0: The administration's proposed changes could significantly reduce the preschool program's quality standards. This is AP News. Cuba is dealing with a crippling blackout.
1: Some Cubans are sleeping along Havana's famous Seaside Boulevard in the face of crippling blackouts during suffocating summer heat. The Trump administration effectively cut Cuba off from oil in January. The collapse of the energy grid has much of the island with no electricity on a regular basis. Elaine Delis is sleeping on the seawall, the Malecón. She says, when we start to hope that the system will hold, then it goes down again. I don't know. There is no solution. During this latest blackout, the temperature hit 93 Fahrenheit in Havana, but it feels like 106. Alexi Rios says everything is going backwards. Tomorrow it is going to happen again, and they will say that again the system is down. So, to sleep at the Malecón. Rolling blackouts in Cuba now last more than 20 hours a day. I'm Ed Donahue.
0: I'm Mike Hempen. AP News.
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5: Joining us now on the phone is gay icon's living legend, John Waters. 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Like, even this morning, my neighbor was texting me. She's like, please tell him that Crybaby was my gay awakening.
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5: 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But there's something about, like, your movies, the embracing of camp, the embracing of tacky, the just all-out, just queer counterculture nature. 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
6: 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And I wrote a whole book called Role Models about the same, the people that did that for me. Yeah. Everybody needs a bad influence they can look up to.
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9: Welcome to the bar.
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9: Come think at the bar, wherever you are, the politics bar.
11: Sean Smith Pierce and Jody Hamilton.
12: Hello, Jody. Good Monday evening. How was your weekend? A little busy?
13: I'm so sleepy.
12: Yeah, but it was fun. You had family over. I mean, it was Lonnie's family. But, hey, Lonnie, how was the weekend?
11: The politics bar.
12: See, he enjoyed the weekend. There you go. So
13: yeah, they went to Universal, Warner Brothers. They're at the Peterson Auto Museum right now.
12: So they did a lot of stuff. They did a lot of stuff. A lot of stuff. Look,
13: we didn't expect him on Saturday. They were here.
12: There's a lot of stuff that happened over the weekend that wasn't expected, and some stuff that started today. We'll go over all of it in the news. Yes, there is some news on the whole Blanche thing. Part of the reason is because Congress wants to get the hell out of town. Yeah. And more news on the Max Miller thing, which is nice to see that there's

0: Brilliant.
1: It's funny. It's funny. It's also good to know that you know him, Seth. So that way maybe you'll invite him to the bar, you know, when we can talk over our differences. I'm sure we don't have that many differences. By the way, we also got to talk about some of the political stuff. And the mainstream media is still getting it wrong. Is it too far left or is it the center? That's not the argument.
0: No.
1: It's not the argument. Anyway, BDD will be in a little bit later, and we can guarantee we'll get his take on the whole Spider-Man.
0: Oh, man. He loved it.
1: Oh, man. Well, I mean, I know that, but you want to hear it straight from him. Also, the fact that Spider-Man, I mean, what the hell? Just absolutely kicked the crap out of the box
0: office.
1: Almost
0: $1 billion in a weekend?
1: Yeah. Global debut of $927 million. So that was Wednesday night, Thursday, Friday, yeah. Saturday. So basically 5 days. So, you know, kind of a – because it's not a weekend per se. It's like a weekend plus. But still, in 5 days, $927 million worldwide. $360 million domestic beat Avengers Endgame. Whew. Yeah. That's insane. We'll talk about some of that stuff a little bit later. I guess we should start where the actual news is, or where some of it should be generating from. Do you have a coin, Jody? I want to see if the Iran war is still going or not. Flip it, you know. There you go. Well, you could drop it if it lands on the top or the bottom. I mean, depending. That's about how ridiculous the whole Iran war thing is. So the Iran war, on again, off again, who knows? Trump claimed this morning that talks with Iran were
0: going to
1: resume.
0: It's like Ross and
1: Rachel. Yeah, except nobody died there.
0: True.
1: At least not in a non-Shakespearean way. What? For those of you know, and if you don't, anyway. Donald Trump did say the input of Gulf leaders, basically MBS, as... So we talked with Malcolm a while back, and he said, yes, some of it was BB, but some of it was also MBS with all of this. And sure enough, it sounds like MBS was like, don't do that. This is going to mess things up. So Donnie pulled back, said no new Iran strikes. He says, we're going to be doing stuff by Monday afternoon. And Iran was like, no, we're not talking. We are talking with Oman, though. Excuse you. So they're talking with Oman about reopening the Strait of Hormuz, basically the two on either side of the whatever. Meanwhile, in Gaza, remember Donald said last week that he had the announcement of a potential peace plan?
0: Mm-hmm.
1: Yeah, no. Israeli strikes killed 13 in Gaza, and Israel outrightly defied Trump's peace plan and escalated its attacks even further. So... there is an election over there in Israel. We'll have to talk. I'm trying to see if we can find somebody who will be able to speak to it without being too biased one way or the other on this. But it's kind of a little bit difficult on that. Other foreign affairs, Russia set new records for missile strikes as Ukraine is worried about the defense gaps at the same time that Trump conveniently is backing away from the deal to let Ukraine build Patriot missiles. Yeah, I wonder if Putin decided to yank Donald's chain anyway. Meanwhile, we got a couple of correction stories there because we did have the story about the tens of thousands of migrants entering the Spanish territory, yes, which is not connected fully to Europe. Basically, most of them returned to Morocco. And, of course, the right wing hyped up this fake invasion of Spain. And no, we got a piece from Zateo that talks there was not an invasion of Spain.
0: No, but not even close.
1: This is one of these things. Didn't even get it in our news on tap because there's so much news. Margaret Sullivan, great, great journalist. And she put out, she has a piece on her Substack. We've put stuff out from her before. Mm-hmm. And was talking with her. We talked with somebody else over the weekend too. And both people basically mentioned the whole, the media balance. I'm sorry, but there is, the right wing is not, our mainstream media is not balanced anymore. Not, it's not. It is
0: not even close.
1: Yeah, it's far more right wing than it is actual news. Just the way it is, folks.
0: They still label it liberal.
1: Which it ain't liberal. It's not liberal by any stretch of the imagination. And liberal is further left than most of the country is. Let's just be honest right there. You know, most of the country is center left.
0: Yes.
1: We are more liberal. It's you know, the thing I used to say to Michael Steele, the country is, you know, the country and you are more liberal than people would think, and

0: he used to say to me, he said, well, you're more conservative than people think. And I said, well, maybe, depends. I want to conserve the things that actually work from the government and make them work better.
1: Yes, that's what I said to my neighbor. I'm like, you're liberal than you think you are.
0: Mm-hmm, exactly. But all of the war stuff, remember, is what's setting off all of the problems that people are really concerned about. The economy is the biggest single thing that everybody is concerned about because the costs keep going up when you go to the grocery store, when you go to the gas pump. And even when they, you know, the price of oil drops, it's like anything else. One of the things that I would love that when we get a new Democratic president in, technically Congress could do this too. They could mandate it, is mandate a new standard measurement for how the economy is,
1: not the stock market.
0: Correct. Not based on the stock market, based on how people at the grocery store are doing, based on how real Americans are doing versus how the stock market does.
1: The stock, it was funny. In 2008, I was working for a company and it was tanking.
0: Mm-hmm.
1: And one of the people I worked with, I'm like, I don't care. I'm not in the stock market. And he goes, I don't either.
0: Right.
1: I don't care. It's not my life.
0: Right. But it does matter in the sense that a lot of the other parts of the economy. 401ks. Well, there's that. And, you know, I mean, when enough companies have enough problems with the stock market, then it causes other things and we all are affected. So I get that. But the average standard measurement of economy shouldn't be reported as, well, this is what the stock market does. Stock market stuff should, you could still keep it as a secondary or tertiary measurement, but there should be an official measurement. And that measurement would be based off of how the average people are doing.
1: Yeah.
0: And that's that to me would be a great
1: thing.
0: There's
1: a meme with Charlie Brennan Snoopy.
0: Mm-hmm. Yeah, I saw that over the weekend. It's on Facebook.
1: You know,
0: yeah, I may pass it around. Yeah.
1: It's all about, hey, the supermarket, not the stock market.
0: Mm-hmm. Like, exactly.
1: Thank you.
0: Meanwhile, the folks in Congress really don't care all that much, although, we'll talk obviously a little bit later with BDD, obviously about the entertainment, but also about some of the elections. There's primaries coming up tomorrow. There are a few primaries here in Virginia, Democratic, but it's more Republican. But there are primaries in four other big states as well. And we'll talk about that. But the mainstream media is getting it wrong in the sense of, oh, is it further left? Is it more liberal or is it more centrist? That is not the distinction. We talked about it last week. Labels don't matter to people right now. We'll talk about that. But I did see some liberals on social media over the weekend bitching and complaining about this. Senate leaders from both parties have reached a temporary funding deal, a CR, continuing resolution, to avoid a government shutdown during campaign season. Now,
1: you know what? I have no problem with that.
0: Well, the people were bitching because we didn't get this and we didn't get that and we didn't get. Jody rolls her eyes. Right. Exactly. Yeah. Yeah. It's a jerk off move of them to say that. But that's here's the thing. This temporary government funding deal also blocks the plan of Trump's CBO head Russ Vought to politicize all science grants.
1: Mm-hmm.
0: The Democrats got more than they could have otherwise because they had leverage. Because, as you were saying to me when we came into the bar, Thune didn't exactly want to be responsible.
1: Third shutdown in, 11 months?
0: Yeah. And of course, it would be right before the elections, which would put a great big exclamation point on the fact that Republicans can't govern because they can't. They suck at governing badly.
1: They don't want to govern.
0: Some of them, this is true, some of them want to govern very poorly. They want to govern for them and themselves.
1: Right.
0: The, you know, 0.1%, but everybody else, you can pound sand. And we see that by looking at our grocery prices and our gas prices and mortgage rates that are, you know, 6.5%, almost 7%. You know, we see this by all these things that are like, oh, crap. Yeah, the economy is not well and people are worried and the rest of the world is concerned about us. Yeah. But, you know, right now, what Congress is concerned about is getting their asses out of town. So over the weekend,
1: they got a campaign.
0: Bingo. Every House member and a third of the Senate has to get their asses out there and get campaigning. And every day, every hour that they are not there, either raising money or shaking hands and kissing babies or shaking babies and kissing hands, whichever. I don't judge. As Jody rolls around.
1: baby? That seems like a wrong thing to do.
0: Yeah, but have you ever seen some of these Republicans? They're out there. They're like, eh, they're trying to kind of juggle the baby. And, you know, they don't want to, they kind of want to do the throw it up in the air, and which Obama can do the magical, because it makes it look like you're throwing them up in the air, but it isn't. You're just kind of giving a little raise and lower thing. President Obama was great at that. President Obama was great with kids, period. But
1: yeah,
0: a lot of people who do campaigns, all sides, but especially Republicans, seem to be like, what is this alien thing? So they kind of
1: have a child, and can I raise that back up?
0: Right. They kind of end up shaking the kid, not like violently, but just like a little bit of I don't want to drop it. And I'm like, okay, just here's the thing.
1: Don't even pick it up.
0: If you're not good with babies, don't. Okay.
1: Don't.
0: Just don't. Just leave that to somebody. Stay with your whether you're a Republican, independent, Democrat,
1: whatever you need to do.
0: Right. But leave the babies in their parents' arms. Just saying. Also, dogs and cats, if you don't know how to, do not approach a dog by putting your hand over its head.
1: Oh my God. Chris is the worst.
0: Under the chin.
1: Chris tries to just pet dogs, like patting them on the head.
0: Yeah, no, that's the equivalent of patting a dog on the head like that is the equivalent of walking up to somebody and putting the heel of your hand on their forehead.
1: Definitely.
0: Okay. If you'd be okay with that, then congratulations. That's what you're doing to a dog. Dog is like, what the hell are you doing? I don't even know you. What the hell is this? Anyway.
1: You're not wrong.
0: Thank you. Look, it is Monday night here at the Politics Bar. Brooklyn Dad Defiant will be in a little bit later. There is lots and lots of political news to talk about. Also, we have a pretty good drink of the day today. I think this one is, it is the perfect solution for a hot day, and it's hot in a lot of the country. So we'll get to that in a little bit here. Freshen your drink and come on back. It's Monday night here at the Politics Bar.
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5: It worked on Tuesday. It worked during the live stream on Sunday. It worked on the Friday after party last week. It worked on last Thursday's free show. Why don't we do some...
6: Are we talking about your penis?
5: That always works.
6: It happens to everybody, Bob. It's not a big deal.
1: It's not a big deal, man.
5: 62% of the time, it works every time. Yeah, let's have some more good news, huh? Virginia has expanded climate and clean energy commitments. Abigail Spanberger signed legislation protecting natural resources and moving Virginia back into the regional greenhouse gas initiative while also supporting advanced nuclear and fusion research.
1: You're talking jazz fusion, right?
5: Yeah. Well, yeah. I think David...
6: No, Asian fusion. It's cuisine.
1: Oh, okay.
5: Next up, the Colorado River Otters continue a major comeback.
1: Yay.
5: That's not like a minor league baseball team. It's not the Colorado River Otters sounds like the name of a baseball team. The actual otters. Conservation efforts are helping river otter populations steadily return to waterways across Colorado. So that's great news.
6: I was kind of hoping that you were going to say that the otters were like the orcas. They were like banding together and attacking rich people.
1: Attacking more yachts. There we go. I like that idea.
6: Went to Vegas and just like jumping out of the water and like biting the people who come right. out of the casinos.
5: Like Thurston Howell running for his life from yeah. the otters, you know, these billionaire types. Oh my God.
6: The otters got my heel.
5: It's those goddamn otters coming back for us again. That's my impression of
1: that's
5: a rich
1: a
5: person running
1: that's
5: from otters.
1: One.
5: Yeah.
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0: It is Monday night here at the Politics Bar. Thank you very much for hanging out with Jody and me. And, well, you know, all of our regular friends, Scano and Daryl, and, of course, Seth, the homo of hope. He's great. Julie's here. Look, if you want to join in, best thing that you can do is contact us. Just reach out. 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You can also reach out on our social media platforms, too. Blue Sky and Threads and Instagram and Facebook and Substack and Twitter and YouTube. We're at the Politics Bar on all of those, which is where you are and where BDD will be a little bit later. Brooklyn Dad Defying. So thank you very much. Because after all, you know, it is Mondays with Majid. Hello.
1: It is, right? It is.
0: Exactly. Look, Mondays with Majid, and then it's Thirsty Thursdays with Thugelfang. I know. I did look up John's book over the weekend. We'll have to link to it on Thursday when he's here.
1: Yeah.
0: The pre-order is floating out there somewhere. If you know, and if you do, tell your friends. Good Lord. He won an award, by the way.
1: He did.
0: For separation of church and hate. Same general group of awards that Stephen Colbert just won.
1: Yeah.
0: So congrats.
1: That's exciting.
0: John. Yeah. Look, it's nice to have friends winning awards and doing great things and yep. helping people all over the place. I just, some of the folks out there really need some help understanding a few things. For example, Jody, how many people are affected? Well, okay. If you sign a contract with somebody, mm-hmm. how many people are involved in the contract? Let's say you sign a contract with one other person. How many people are involved in the contract?
1: Two.
0: Exactly. So if the government signs a contract with Donald Trump, technically there are two entities, Donald Trump and the government, right? I mean, there's two entities there, right?
1: Two entities. Right, we'll go right. with the entity.
0: Okay. I mean,
1: definition.
0: Donald is large enough to be, just say, okay. So
1: does he do the thing like the movie, The Entity, where he's invisible?
0: God, I hope not. That'd be scary, sneaking up behind people. Anyway.
1: Well, he is kind of an adjudicated rapist.
0: Yeah. Well, okay. No, fair, fair. Valid. Jody gets a bell for that. Okay, but here's the thing. So if a third person decided mm-hmm. to sign a contract between you and somebody else, or between Donald and the government, if a third person decided to say something about it, does it actually change anything with that contract?
1: Should not.
0: No, it doesn't. But yet the mainstream media is all about the whole Todd Blanche thing today. So that's something else that Congress did, by the way, today in trying to get things done and schlepped out the door. All reporting on the new agreement, saying Blanche is back on track for Senate confirmation after Senator Cornyn strikes a deal with Blanche to formally nullify Trump's slush fund and limit the scope of the IRS deal.
1: Well, I mean, Todd Blanche can nullify the deal that is illegal.
0: Well, let's see. Some of our legal friends, including Barb, out on social media, actually said, nothing about it. Here's the deal. So Todd Blanche did sign. There were technically two pieces of paper, not just one. There were two. One of them formally rescinds Trump's slush fund for cop killing insurrectionists. And that's the one that he, I believe, signed. It doesn't actually change the original agreement, though, because the parties to the agreement haven't signed on.
1: Oh, yeah. Donald has to sign that.
0: And also, you can't be the lawyer and be the one signing it. You have to be separate. You can't.
1: The whole settlement was never legal.
0: Right. Exactly. Thank you. Here's the thing. Even if it was legit, Trump's DOJ could use other mechanisms to pay the traitors. Remember, they did that here just a little earlier this summer with Michael Flynn. They did it last week with this pay out to this abortion clinic terrorist person.
1: It's been around forever.
0: Since 1870s, the U.S. federal government has been able to pay settlements. So this is...
1: No, it's a cop killer slush fund.
0: Well, it still exists. Yeah, because the initial contract has not been invalidated. Second, here's the thing. The new addendum about the IRS immunization, Blanche didn't even sign it himself. He didn't sign it. He wrote it, but he didn't sign it. So even if that were legal, which it's not, and he signed it, then he didn't. Also, the Attorney General does not have the legal authorization to make such an offer. Only Congress does because...
1: First off, a settlement has to be adjudicated by a judge.
0: Mm-hmm.
1: Was not done.
0: But also, tax liability deals with taxes. Who has the power for taxes? Is it the president? Is it Supreme Court? Or is it Congress?
1: Congress.
0: You would think, mainstream news, that this is not rocket science. No. This is one of these things that's like... Wait, when did you learn about the three branches of government and who had the power to control taxes? Fourth grade?
1: Schoolhouse Rock.
0: Yeah. Third grade, fourth grade. Right. Yeah. That's the level at which this is. And yet they're all like, well, it's a new deal and that's just the way it is.
1: The old deal was not legal. So the new deal, not the good new deal. This new deal.
0: Blanche's new deal.
1: Is not legal. None of it is legal.
0: Right.
1: The first two deals were not legal anyway.
0: On top of which, Karen Finney, I'll get out to you, Karen. We'll get to time here. She was like, she was on social over on Twitter, I believe it was. And she goes, look, this document means nothing. Trump will do whatever he wants and Blanche isn't going to stop him. Doesn't matter if it's on paper or not. And this is true. Yeah. And Barb, one of our members of our legal bar here at the Politics Bar, she was like, Barb McQuaid was like, yeah, no, none of this is... So I'm going, folks, this is not rocket science. And yet the mainstream, oh, it's all done. It's all, isn't it great? But Congress is doing what they usually do in circumstances like this, which is they make a great big thing of whatever. Get the stuff, get whatever they can done, throw a bunch of papers in the air and bust their ass out of town. Especially if they have a CR. That refunds the government or temporarily funds the government. I think this one is through December 11th. They might come back to finalize the vote on or whatever, but they are effectively gone until after the elections.
1: Oh, God, yeah.
0: August, September, October, beginning of November. They may come back, you know, second or third week of November, right before Thanksgiving, or they may wait until after Thanksgiving and come back for a couple of cleanup things right there in December, and that'll be it.
1: We don't know who's been reelected or
0: right.
1: Gig. I mean, we won't know.
0: That's why they always do cleanup there after the elections in November and December. But there's usually, if they've done it right, they'll do a little cleanup, especially because the funding of the government is through December 11th. More than likely, they'll just come back and do another continuing resolution, which will continue until the next Congress is in session in January. And then they'll go... Holiday time, which means they get August, September, October, November, and December. And they probably have in there a total of what, maybe 10 working days?
1: And they make almost 200 grand a year, right?
0: Correct. Yes.
1: I want their job.
0: Oh, I would absolutely. Well, I can't
1: say. I don't want to hustle for money because I'm bad at that.
0: Right. I mean, I would like their pay. I don't want their job, but. Hey, get a drink. We got the bar. Anyway, so I can't tell who it is. It's over here. Somebody in the back corner of the bar here. Anyway. But my whole thing is just the fact that, I mean, the mainstream media should know better than this.
1: You'd think.
0: They do. I mean, I know that they do. I know some of the people that are in. I know they know better than this. But this is them being lazy. And I am tired of them being lazy. But that's, I did put a piece in there. I sent this one to you. The Bill Kristol, Democrats need to make lemonade loudly from the lemons of this dirty Blanche deal. And,
1: Bill Kristol, you've been right the entire time I've been alive.
0: But he is right on this.
1: I know it's not as weird as a ring with Alex Jones, because I don't need a Silkwood shower.
0: Right, exactly. But it is still pretty weird. Where, but we do. I mean, because among other things, Bill Kristol understands that he is more of the old fashioned thing of I would like to have a government that we could trust, so we could get back to arguing policies.
1: Thank you.
0: And how to implement those policies. That would be nice.
1: That's what I want.
0: Me too. Me too. But here's the thing. Instead of that, we have stuff like okay. So today, Jay Clayton, and Bill Pulte swapped, basically swapping stooges. Clayton is in as DNI. Pulte is out. FBI confirms that hackers targeted municipal water systems in 7 states, not just Minnesota. And they still point to Iran. And the Trump regime is planning to upend Head Start by deregulating it. Cause yeah, that'll work great.
1: Wouldn't it though?
0: God, all of this is so, it is such bad policy. It's so bad in the way that government doesn't work. And that's, to me, this is the thing. We talked about this at the end of last week about labels don't matter. It was interesting. I was watching online some of the local news up in Michigan over the weekend. And I saw a couple clips in some of the mainstream too, just, whatever. Look, to me, it's pretty clear. People there do not care about the labels. They don't care that Dr. El-Sayed is a liberal. And they don't care that Haley Stevens is a establishment Dem. What they care about is polls that I've seen, even ones that are not related to him, tend to be hedging in his favor. And the reason why is that they can see that he wants to get stuff done for them. Here's the big thing. El-Sayed, we said this before, he's admitted multiple times, more in recent days, that he'll campaign for Stevens if she's elected. She said that Mike Rogers can't win and that both she and El-Sayed understand this. So I'm like, okay, Stevens. But she's done this too cute by half dance around whether she said that she will actually get out and campaign to him. She has a, I mean, I think that's about the verbal, it's almost an affirmation, but it's not quite.
1: She's being advised poorly.
0: Well, this is the thing that really bothers me, is that I saw, we didn't put this one in, but I saw a piece over the weekend that talked about how, so the DSCC and both the DSCC and the DCCC have a member of Congress that is nominally responsible for them. Right now, that happens to be, oh God, what is her name?
1: Gillibrand.
0: Yes, Gillibrand, the senator from New York. Thank you, Jody. This piece said that they had confirmation that Gillibrand had actually gone around to big donors and told these donors that Mallory McMorrow was a member of DSA and that maybe they wouldn't necessarily want to. This is back when McMorrow was still in the race. And then conveniently, McMorrow didn't get the money and didn't get some of the backing, and so she had to drop out.
1: She ain't that lefty.
0: Right. She's not a member of DSA. And even if she was, when you are the member of Congress, House or Senate, that is on the DSCC or the DCCC, you are not supposed to be putting your thumb on the scale, especially that blatantly.
1: You know me with that.
0: Oh, I know. That's why I mentioned it. That's why I brought it up. Well, you're at the floor. It pisses you off badly.
1: Primaries, like Randy used to say and others, you fall in love in the primary and you fall in line
0: in the general. Right.
1: In the general. And so the primaries should not have any thumbs on any scales.
0: You can do a little bit of, to me, I think of it like pinball.
1: Yeah,
0: you can tilt a little bit.
1: Tilt it. Yeah.
0: And you're going to do that. Look, in Iowa, we know Zach a little bit.
1: We're acquainted with Zach,
0: which is fine.
1: We're having Ashley Bell tomorrow.
0: Right.
1: It's a primary.
0: When you know a couple people, our friend out in, Nate in Utah, Lewin.
1: Uh-huh.
0: When you know some people, that's fine. But it's different when you are heading
1: the
0: up.
1: The head of the thing.
0: The committee. Yeah. You gotta have
1: we're
0: more.
1: Gillibrand. We're not the people that control the money.
0: No, but it's still, but at least we admit these things outright. This is who it is. And, you know, look, it bothers me because of the fact that, God, who's running for Iowa now? Who's got it in,
1: Josh Shurek, right?
0: Yes. And he is going to be great. And we are still reaching out to get Josh here in the bar because he is fan-namtastic and he is going to kick ass. Rob Sand is the Democrat who's running for governor in Iowa. And he is fantastic as well. Look, and I'm perfectly fine with that, but I really don't like hearing this close to the primary that you had somebody like Gillibrand putting her thumb on the scale for Stevens because she was telling lies about McMorrow and trying to get people to shade McMorrow and El Sayed. I'm like, that's not okay. That would push somebody like me to actually vote for El Sayed instead of Stevens, who happens to be close to Gillibrand. Because I'm like, don't tell me, don't mess with that. Don't try to set up the end of this.
1: Who was running when Hillary was running against Bernie? Her name, Florida, blonde.
0: Oh, I'm trying to remember.
1: He's still in Congress, correct?
0: Yes. You're talking about a House member?
1: Yes.
0: Debbie Wasserman Schultz.
1: Thank you. And people gave her crap.
0: You're gonna be if you're friends with somebody, if you know them, if you've worked with them, if you know their family, you might be a little bit, but this just seems. But look,
1: it's different.
0: Yeah, well, we've got to talk about that. We'll talk about that obviously with us and obviously with Brooklyn Dad Defiant because it's Monday nights. It's Mondays with Majid. He'll be coming in a little bit here. Clearly, I need a drink to be refreshed. You seem more refreshed than me, and you're the one that had all, 20 people in the house over the weekend.
15: So. You have no idea how tired I am.
0: Look, we'll do the drink of the day next. This one is, I honestly think this is the perfect solution for a hot day. Look, we've got it next.
1: It is, actually.
0: Mm-hmm. Here.
2: We'll be right back after we pay some bills at the politics bar.
16: Who's your favorite mob lawyer? Tom Hagen in The Godfather? Saul Goodman in Breaking Bad? Maurice Levy in The Wire? Or how about Neil Mink in The Sopranos? Well, move over. There's a new contender in town. Meet Todd Blanch. He's Donald Trump's personal criminal defense lawyer. You remember Todd Blanch? He's the guy who lost 34 out of 34 counts when a hometown jury convicted Trump of 34 felonies. Todd Blanch is the guy who flew to Florida to meet with the notorious convicted pedophile Ghislaine Maxwell. Must have been a good meeting. Maxwell was moved from a real prison to a club fed with yoga classes. Now Donald Trump wants his criminal defense lawyer to run the Justice Department. A president's criminal defense lawyer running the Justice Department? Wow, that's Hall of Fame mob lawyer stuff. Todd Blanch. Donald said he'd appoint only the best.
17: The Lincoln Project is responsible for the content of this advertising.
18: This is Stephanie Miller, and here's what you missed.
19: This is going to be wildly popular. They plan to end a subsidy program that helped hold down premiums for Medicare drug plans, a move that could leave many seniors facing higher rates for prescription coverage. Remember when he promised that?
20: Oh, yeah.
19: He said forever wars and 11 billion % increase in drug prices.
20: Mm-hmm.
19: The move will eliminate a program that is giving insurance companies an estimated $3.6 billion in subsidies this year to blunt increases in premiums for Medicare Part D. The program will end after 2026. Fantastic. MAGA, am I right, everybody?
20: Oh, yeah.
19: Yeah, that's going to be fantastic. That's why you need the medication that is the Stephanie Miller Show. Oh. Thank you, Robbie in North Carolina. Stephanie Miller, it's like mental health medication. I take this show every weekday morning, and I stay relatively level. Side effects can include laughter, becoming educated on political issues, outdated cultural references, and fart noises. Hashtag sanity, not Hannity.
20: Aww.
19: What's not fun about Hogan's Heroes?
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21: I'm meteorologist Ray Miller from the Weatherology Weather Center. We'll see mainly clear skies tonight with a low temperature of 65 degrees and winds out of the southeast around 5 miles an hour. Tuesday, lots of sun, high of 84, and southwest winds at 5 to 10. Wednesday, showers and a few thunderstorms with a high temperature of 78. Thursday, chance of thunderstorms and a high temperature of 76. Friday, showers possible early in the day, otherwise sunny, high in the low 80s. That's the latest Chicago weather update.
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20: Food allergies among America's children are on the rise. Dr. Ruchi Gupta from Northwestern University found that city kids are more likely to suffer from food allergies than kids who live out in the country. But the consequences can be just as dangerous in either location.
22: The severity of food allergy did not change based on where you lived. 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
20: Epinephrine is often used to treat severe allergic reactions. 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
0: It is Monday night here at the Politics Bar. We hope you had a good weekend. Maybe you were doing stuff. Maybe you were busy. Well, hopefully some of you, we know, you guys joined us. You future people did over the weekend. Those of you who missed the show on Friday. Ain't nothing wrong with that. 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Jody, for the wonderful, drink of the day today. I was looking at the heat. I don't know if you saw that. I mean, we're talking heat indices across just huge chunks of the country. Yeah. Well, and then also
1: today it was only like 90 degrees. So not that bad
0: in your corner. Okay. Yeah. It was heat index was close to around 90 here in the DC area. It was bad in the Pacific Northwest, Spokane. We got to talk about a little bit later, too. Spokane's a city of almost 1 million people, not just a small little town. They had entire subdivisions burned.
1: Yeah.
0: This is part of climate change.
1: Like the Palisades here. I mean, it was just.
0: That's the thing. If you look in the news collage today, the news on tap, you will see there's a neighborhood with big old house burn, and there's houses behind it that made it, but that is the nature of those kinds of fires. You've seen it at the Palisades, other people around.
1: Altadena, it was like the same day.
0: Well, like it's like a tornado where it'll jump a house and doesn't touch one house for some reason and torches everything around it. You're like, what?
1: Well, Lahaina.
0: Right. Exactly. Same thing. This is, it's warm out there, folks. So A, make sure you got your sunscreen. B, make sure you got something cool to drink. I think this one fits, don't you?
1: Good one.
0: All right. What is the drink of the day and what is the inspiration for it today, Jody?
1: It's a Waterloo watermelon cocktail, or as you did, mocktail, inspired by National Watermelon Day. Who knew?
0: Now, do you like watermelon a lot?
1: I love watermelon.
0: My wife used to love watermelon, but then she gained an allergy to it. So she's,
1: I'm so sad. Well, is it all seeded fruits?
0: It makes her melons. Yeah, it makes her throat swell up and get itchy, and so we don't do that.
1: Strawberries.
0: Strawberries in small quantities pretty good, but melons.
1: So it's a fruit.
0: It's melons basically. It's like watermelon.
1: So sorry.
0: Yeah, believe me, she is too.
1: Cantaloupe
0: Oh
1: my god.
0: She cantaloupe.
1: Sorry. Bad joke. I eloped.
0: But no, it's but look, I still, you know, there are a lot of people who love watermelon.
1: I love it, man. It's so good.
0: I like the history you got here. That cultivation of watermelons dates back to 2000 BCE, so about 4,000 years ago, 5,000 years in Egypt. There's a lot of fun little facts in here about watermelons, about the fact, for example, that Mark Twain loved watermelons, clearly putting in his, the biggest thing is, you always want to know how to pick a ripe watermelon. I dropped
1: They're difficult to find.
0: Well, this is why I looked around and I made sure I went to several different websites to make sure of this. First of all, you got to have the right shape. Yes, there are square watermelons. No, it's not like wombat poop. No, Daryl, no wombat poop watermelons.
1: We don't want any poop watermelons.
0: Right, exactly. We already have poop lettuce. We don't need poop
1: watermelons.
0: Look, the long and short on the shape of a good watermelon, the closer to round, the sweeter and less watery it is. If it's really extended oblong, then it's going to be really watery. So there you go. You have to I know where I'm going with this, guys, and I don't want you guys to laugh, okay? You need to check the ground spot.
1: Yeah,
0: I know. I spoiled your fun by saying it that way. The splotch on the bottom of the watermelon needs to be kind of a deep creamy yellow or yellow-orange. Avoid the ones that are white because that's you picked it too early at that point. You want to make sure it's got webbing, the stuff that's the like brown scuffs on it. Basically, it means that bees loved it a lot. And the more bees that loved it, the sweeter it is.
1: And good for the bees.
0: Exactly. Thank you very
1: much. Like bees.
0: You also need to check the skin finish on the watermelon. Make sure that it's got a dull matte finish. If it's shiny, again, it's still
1: not
0: young
1: ready.
0: And not yet. Exactly. It's not ripe. Also, there's a two finger. There is
1: Don't
0: a
1: go there, Sean.
0: I didn't. I'm looking over here at the guys because they're reading this. They have it on their phones and they're like, give me the fingers. And I'm like, anyway, look, there is a two-finger test. It's not that way. You guys can read about it. Also, check the stem. If your watermelon has one, make sure that it's dry and brown as opposed to green. Again, green stem, picked too soon. There you go.
1: Well, then you can still just keep it. You can buy it, and you just got to let it ripen.
0: Yeah, exactly. I mean, if you want to do that at your house, there's nothing wrong
1: like
0: with that.
1: With bananas and other
0: fruits. Makes total sense.
1: Sometimes you buy them.
0: Buy the green and wait till it matures a little
1: bit. Wait until it's ready to eat.
0: Exactly. So do not buy fruit in the Matt Gaetz way. That's just buying it too young is not good. Anyway, we have a lot of fun stuff that you can actually look at in the drink of the day. According, you know, that go along with the drink. But how do we make a Waterloo watermelon cocktail or mocktail, Jody?
1: Okay, you're going to need a pre-chilled Collins glass.
0: Got it.
1: Shaker, a muddler. We haven't used those in a few weeks. Some ice.
0: Mm-hmm.
1: 6 ounces of watermelon, 4 1-by-2 chunks. So
0: okay.
1: You got to chop them up.
0: Got it.
1: 3/4 of an ounce of simple syrup.
0: Okay.
1: So for the cocktail, a London dry gin.
0: Like
1: 1.5 ounces, of a London dry gin.
0: Okay.
1: 1/2 ounce of Campari.
0: Okay.
1: Non-alcoholic.
0: Mm-hmm.
1: 1.5 ounces of Liar's Gin Alternative,
0: mm-hmm.
1: and 1/2 ounce of Liar's Italian Orange.
0: That'll work.
1: Because the Campari.
0: Right.
1: You need, with both, 1/2 ounce of fresh lemon juice.
0: Okay.
1: And your garnish, obviously, is a watermelon, bitch.
0: Duh, it's a watermelon drink. Right?
1: Because joy. Exactly. So what you're going to do is you're going to add the watermelon in your simple syrup to the shaker, and you muddle it to make sure that the watermelon... Take all the seeds out.
0: I was going to mention that. Yeah, don't leave
1: take them
0: seeds.
1: Out before you put them in the
0: right
1: the muddle.
0: Right.
1: So you muddle it, right?
0: Mm-hmm. Right.
1: And then you add your cocktail ingredients, whatever they are,
0: or your mocktail ingredients, either one.
1: Yeah, and then the lemon juice.
0: Got it.
1: And then you add the ice and you shake it until it's cold, and you pour the unstrained. It's got to be unstrained.
0: Ooh, not using the strainer this time. Okay, cool.
1: And you unstrain it into the Collins glass and add the watermelon wedge to the rim. Because if you look at the photograph, it is not a strained.
0: True. And it gives a really cool pink color. I love that.
1: Doesn't it?
0: Yeah. Look, we
1: it
0: are.
1: It just looks really yummy.
0: We are in the dog days of summer, y'all. So, look, get your cool drinks. We got a couple of good cool drinks for you this week. And if you miss one, don't worry. If you're subscribed to thepoliticsbar.com, you can always roll back and get the recipes later.
1: Amen.
0: So there you go. In the news on tap in the 6th round today, because there was so much extra news. That's where your media entertainment news is today. Couple of deaths, unfortunately. Former Rep. Kay Granger, the first Republican woman from Texas to serve in the
1: good
0: House.
1: For her.
0: Well, whatever. Back then they were
1: happened.
0: Right, exactly. Vinny Pastore, yeah, longtime mobster character. Yep, he was on The Sopranos, died at 80 as well. And WNBA star Brittany Griner has filed for divorce from her wife, Sherelle Griner, which is sad.
1: That's sad.
0: Yeah. But that's why you put in the personnel issues. There is some other news, Media Matters. There is a new ProPublica investigation focusing on the Republican FCC commissioners who are facing ethics complaints for taking luxury gifts from Paramount. That could affect the whole merger, and maybe it won't go through.
1: Oh, I'm so shocked.
0: And then Donald will have a target as to why it didn't go through. And it'll be Republicans. John Oliver has extended his HBO contract to continue last week tonight through 2027. Good episode last night if you missed it.
1: I love him so.
0: He's great. And remember when I said this was probably going to happen? I'm glad to see that it is actually happening. We've got a piece actually from the, of all places, New York Post, which I know I don't always believe in everything the New York Post says.
1: Same.
0: But ex-60 Minutes boss Bill Owens is now rumored to be launching a rival news show with Scott Pelley and basically the rest of the 60 Minutes people who actually want to do actually 60 Minutes, you know, as opposed to.
1: You know what? If that works, I'm in.
0: I said they should, and I hope they do. I hope they do, and I hope they air it at exactly the same time on a competing
1: when
0: network.
1: 6 p.m.
0: 6 p.m. Eastern on Sundays. Yeah.
1: Yeah.
0: Air it on a competing network just to piss off CBS.
1: Just come on, NBC. You can do it.
0: I got no problem with that. NBC, ABC. Hey, whatever.
1: What do they have at the same time?
0: On Sundays, that I don't know. At one time, I think ABC used to have John Fugelsang doing the whole home videos thing. But that's been
1: It was America's funniest home videos. Videos or something.
0: Also known as, you know, videos of people watching their uncle get, you know, racked in the nuts for, right. So,
1: which is just
0: it's not as funny as you think it is. Anyway.
1: Not if you're the one experiencing it.
0: Correct. Exactly. We already mentioned the Spider-Man news, and we'll talk more about that with BDD. I was surprised to see this. Rosie O'Donnell has announced she will be returning to The View for season 30, but as a guest. And she is willing to go on with all the past. I guess they're going to do like a big episode with all the past co-hosts. And
1: Elizabeth and everybody.
0: Look, I think Rosie is like, look, I can be civil in a situation like this for while, and she can. She's a professional, so I got no worries on that. Should be interesting.
1: And I think Elizabeth Hasselbeck will be, and it'll be interesting to see them all.
0: It'll be interesting because they've had a lot of people shuffle in and out of that show, so that'll be interesting. This was something.
1: Anybody original anymore?
0: Joy?
1: No.
0: Oh, she was. Was Whoopi original? I guess not.
1: No.
0: Maybe they have cycled everybody else.
1: Because there's Meredith and obviously Barbara.
0: Right.
1: Rosie was season 2 or 3.
0: I thought Whoopi was.
1: No.
0: She was near.
1: Because my sister and my mom went on.
0: She was near
1: years ago. And Whoopi was not there.
0: Interesting.
1: So it was Babwa.
0: By the way, speaking of Ron, we didn't put this one in, but there is a story floating out there. I saw it in Entertainment Weekly.
1: Hasn't gotten back to me yet. So.
0: Y'all remember Patrick Warburton of The Tick?
1: He's Patrick Warburton.
0: Well, he's done other things too. He's
1: so
0: done
1: so much voice work. It's insane.
0: Well, this is true. And he's done all kind of other acting too. Apparently he made out with Carol, your mom.
1: Well. The headline was they made out, but he said they just kissed because she played apparently soap opera twins.
0: Okay.
1: I assume it was on one of her shows.
0: It sounds like it from the Entertainment Weekly article, but
1: it does, right?
0: Maybe we'll have to put that out on the socials later.
1: I might have been there.
0: The funny
1: 27.
0: Thing. Well, then the funny thing that you could do is next time you meet Patrick Warburton, you could just be like, you made out with my mom. Hello, daddy.
1: Hi, Dad. I mean, I got to look it up because I just emailed her the whole thing.
0: The whole article. All right. I figured I'd pass it to you. You passed it to Carol. Yeah. I saw it.
1: She'll be like,
0: I don't remember him. Whatever.
1: Maybe. I mean, she might remember the scenes because joy.
0: Right. She's got a great memory, obviously. But
1: she does. She has an amazing memory. But
0: Wordle queen.
1: Oh, my God. Got it in two today.
0: Sorry, Charlize. Carol's still better. Just saying.
1: Oh, yeah.
0: Julia, sorry.
1: Julia and Charlize, I'm sorry. My mom is the queen.
0: Just saying. Anyway. We'll get back to political news. There is plenty to talk about, including those primaries that are coming. And best thing you can do right now, top of the hour, you got to do your business down the hall, left, right, and center. We aim to please here at the Politics Bar. You aim to please. And then when you come back, freshen your drink, we'll have another round. And hey, it's Mondays with Majid, Brooklyn Dad Defiant. We'll be in soon. So come on back and have some more fun here on this Monday night.
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5: 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Here are some light bulb companies that support the Democratic Party. 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Philips supports the Democratic Party very highly. In 2024, Philips donated over $400,000 to Democratic candidates in 2024. GE, General Electric. GE roughly is about 50-50 split with candidates they donate to. In 2024, 54% of GE's donations went to the Democratic Party, including $159,000 to Vice President Kamala Harris's presidential campaign. Hey, you guys want to hear a joke? How many Republicans does it take to change a light bulb? None. 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
26: AP News, I'm Mike Hempen. Testimony is focused on entries from Lindsay Clancy's diary at the trial of the Massachusetts woman who killed her three children.
27: In Massachusetts, the trial resumed for Lindsay Clancy. Testimony focused on her journals and the mental state of the mother of three when she killed her three children in 2023. Both Plymouth County Assistant DA Shannon Buckingham and defense attorney Kevin Reddington read Clancy's journal aloud as they questioned a state police investigator.
28: November 18th, that page reads, "It's like I'm so desperate to get a mental break from taking care of everyone that my mind is trying to make something physically wrong with me.
29: I now have horrible insomnia and anxiety, which is causing depression. I have no appetite. I don't know what's wrong with me. I want help."
27: Clancy's defense argues she was suffering from over-medication and postpartum psychosis. Prosecutors say she acted intentionally. I'm Jennifer King.
26: Information is surfacing about President Trump's finances as one of his holding companies takes Capital One Financial Corporation to court.
30: Capital One closed President Trump's accounts in mid-2021 after flagging financial activity that resembled money laundering. The bank disclosed this in a court filing over the weekend. Trump has sued Capital One, alleging the closures were politically motivated following the January 6th Capitol attacks. Capital One seeks to dismiss the lawsuit, stating the closures followed months of analysis by its anti-money laundering team. Trump has also sued JPMorgan Chase, claiming similar political motivations. Both banks deny these claims, citing unusual practices as the reason for severing ties with President Trump. I'm Ken Sweet.
26: President Trump's administration is planning to overhaul the Head Start program. Two people familiar with the deliberations tell the Associated Press the administration's proposed changes could significantly reduce the preschool program's quality standards. This is AP News. Cuba is dealing with a crippling blackout.
31: Some Cubans are sleeping along Havana's famous Seaside Boulevard in the face of crippling blackouts during suffocating summer heat. The Trump administration effectively cut Cuba off from oil in January. The collapse of the energy grid has much of the island with no electricity on a regular basis. Elaine Delis is sleeping on the seawall, the Malecon. She says, "When we start to hope that the system will hold, then it goes down again. I don't know. know there is no solution. During this latest blackout, the temperature hit 93 Fahrenheit in Havana, but it feels like 106. Alexi Rio says everything is going backwards. Tomorrow it is going to happen again, and they will say that again the system is down. So, to sleep at the Malecon. Rolling blackouts in Cuba now last more than 20 hours a day. I'm Ed Donahue.
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14: I'm Dr. Anthony Lizerwitz, and this is Climate Connections. As climate change brings more extreme heat to the Boston area, some residents' homes may become swelteringly hot. Julia Nasser of the Metropolitan Area Planning Council, a public agency, says many buildings in the city were designed for the cooler climate Boston had in the past.
15: The buildings were built for winters, and so they're really good at retaining heat, which is particularly problematic in the summers. They're not built with cooling or proper ventilation.
14: But she says cool roofs could help. Cool roofs are covered in reflective coatings or other materials that limit how much heat the roof absorbs from the sun. 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
14: Nasser's group has created an online assessment where owners, roofers, and others can enter information like a roof slope and materials to determine how suitable it is to convert to a cool roof. 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
0: Hello, my friend. Another hour.
1: Hello.
0: Another hour hanging out with you. Dose two. But not a deuce. We don't drop a deuce on you.
1: That's... No, we don't drop deuces. You got to go in the other room.
0: That's right, down the hall. You should have done that at the top of the hour. Thank you, by the way, everybody who is joining us here from all of our great radio affiliates. Whether you are joining us from AM 950 Minneapolis, St. Paul, or Georgia Now Radio in the ATL, maybe you're listening on WCPT AM 820 in Chicago or the Detour Talk in Tennessee, or maybe you are listening on Progressive Voices Radio worldwide. Maybe you are one of our future people listening on your favorite podcast, or maybe you are brilliant and you look fantastic and you are subscribed to the politicsbar.com. $6 a month gets you the podcast. It is ad free, which means, hey, you could zip through it at twice speed if you want. Details are there. We'll talk about them later here. It's fun some days when we have so much news that we can't talk about all of it.
1: I know.
0: It's also
1: so much news.
0: It's also sometimes a little bit difficult on a Monday because, you know, it used to be that everybody would pretty much be like, you know, other than sports and entertainment, all the politics, most of it would just kind of die down. Had the decency to, you know, kind of die down for the weekend. No, not anymore. So there is plenty in the news on tap, which, by the way, you can subscribe to for free at thepoliticsbar.com. So we give you all the headlines there so you know what's going on. We were talking, though, in the break, Jody and I were continuing to talk about some of the entertainment stuff from the sixth round of the news on tap today. And some of the sports stuff, I do think this is, you know, I think it's kind of important. The Women's Professional Baseball League debuted over the weekend. The LA Queens rallied for a 10-8 victory

0: The folks in our AM 950 listening area are very proud of their WNBA team, and they're like, yeah. But also the fact they're really glad that they defeated Caitlin Clark and, well, Sophie Cunningham and the Indiana
1: Okay,
0: Fever.
1: So Sophie
0: right
1: has some issues.
0: She is kind of a TERF. She's not against all
1: LGBT. Yeah, she's a TERF. You're right. She's a TERF.
0: She's not against all LGBT. Well, she's not against LGB.
1: Right.
0: She has a problem
1: it's
0: with
1: the T.
0: And the QIA. Yeah, that's a...
1: I remember Stephanie, poor Stephanie. She's like, she's pretty. I'm like, well, yeah, she is. I'm not going to deny that that woman is
0: She's pretty
1: attractive.
0: And she's talented. She's a good basketball player.
1: And she's a good basketball player, but her, she's a TERF. You're absolutely right. She's a TERF.
0: Which, look, here's the thing. I loved what the coach of the Minnesota Lynx, Cheryl Reeve, did over. In fact,
1: that's great.
0: I loved it so much. I sent this to you, and we had to include it in today's news collage. So there is a shot. If you guys go up and you look at the top of the news collage there in the news on tap today, of Coach Reeves standing right next to Sophie Cunningham. Coach Reeves wearing a Trans Kids Belong shirt. Like, well done. Well,
1: I mean, as we've argued, I mean, we'll try to get Dana back on. Maybe Charlotte Clymer, if we can get her on, and Parker, obviously.
0: Obviously, right.
1: And my friend Michael, I mean.
0: You notice we have a lot of, you know, LGBTQ friends. There's nothing wrong with
1: and
0: that.
1: And so, okay, first off, children, if you don't know, if you get the hormone therapy prior to puberty, the boys, the little girls that were born girls get the proper testosterone
0: right
1: before puberty. They'll be boys.
0: Right.
1: As we know,
0: who's
1: boys.
0: That, who's an actress? I think she's in her early 20s now.
1: She was on Supergirl.
0: Right. And you like, if you didn't know that.
1: And she's a twin, by the way.
0: Right. Exactly. Which is, but I mean, she's fantastic. She's a good actress. Also, you know, very attractive. And so it's one of those where you go, okay, this is great. But my whole thing with it is I just don't I don't quite understand how you can be pro LGB and not be TQIA.
1: I don't get it. It's just, it's like, I mean, it's like, if y'all give everybody the hormones before puberty,
0: but I just, I love that Coach Reeves is like, you know what?
1: She's great.
0: Yeah. So
1: she's great.
0: Coach, thank you. Just saying. So, you know, she's AM 950 listening area.
1: It's personal for me because I have a grandniece that is
0: personal because of the fact of we got friends, we got people, and it's like in Blazing Saddles. when they're going to build the fake town, like, well, we'll accept everybody, but not the Irish. It's like, no, everybody means everybody. Everybody. On our side, we're about everybody.
1: By the way, I went to a party years ago with my friend Janelle.
0: Right.
1: And it was mainly African Americans.
0: Cool.
1: And we're literally walking in, and this one guy goes, "Where are the white ladies?" Like, we're here. Oh,
0: from Blazing Saddles. Where are the white women at?
1: We're all here.
0: I love. That's where you go. Hello, hello.
1: We're right here.
0: Hello, handsome boy, come hither.
1: It was so cute.
0: That was before. That was obviously before the Lonnie years. I mean,
1: No.
0: But you know, I mean, you can still be around handsome people. It's all good.
1: Yeah. And it was hilarious because they were all like, "Hi, ladies." I'm like, "Hello."
0: Yeah. Look, I got no issue. There's I have a friend who it's weird, but I met his wife first, but I've known him and now his ex-wife for 20 some years or something like that. He's from Nebraska and he's out here in the DC end of the bar. And now he's dating a very attractive black woman. And I'm like, well, hallelujah, praise goodness, you found somebody. And she got to put up with a lot of his grief. Just saying. Jason is a meme god, but seriously, dude, some of your memes are just way out there. Anyway. Look, but you guys know me. I'm all about, you know, having the best team possible. And having the best team possible means you accept everybody to some degree from across the board, as long as somebody, and even occasionally when your friends throw chairs, if they're your friends, you give them a little bit of grace. This is what you do. But if somebody is actually out for you, out to do damage,

0: damage to you and harm to you, that's different. And that we ain't cool with. But otherwise, it's like, no, whatever. You come as you are, man. I mean, that's...
1: Yeah.
0: You know?
1: Absolutely.
0: Yeah, and I never understand that, especially when it comes to like a business situation either, because of the people who are like, you know, oh, well, I wouldn't this one. I'm like, their money is as green as anybody else's. So. Okay.
1: Spider-Man so
0: is
1: right
0: in
1: now.
0: The bar.
1: I am so jealous.
0: Nice. I just turn around all of a sudden and poof, Spider-Man is in my face. That's a very Spider-Man. Cool little Spider-Man.
2: Spider-Man, Spider-Man, friendly neighborhood Spider-Man.
1: Oh my God, we're that old.
3: Oh yes.
0: Although honestly, my brain goes to Homer Simpson doing the Spider-Pig, Spider-Pig.
1: Remember that? It was on the wall.
0: Uh-huh, on the ceiling. Mm-hmm,
3: right. Yeah, yeah.
0: Yeah. But so obviously I'm
1: oh my God.
0: You, how many times have you seen the movie since you saw it on Wednesday night last?
2: Well, so technically only once, but that's once in the theater. I say that because somebody dropped a copy of it on Twitter. And ooh. While, you know, it's, you know, look, I'd already seen it in the theaters and my mind was blown, like just best movie I've seen in a long time.
0: Okay.
2: In a very long time. And then, so after that, I watched it again on
1: the Twitters.
2: On Twitter, and it's just as good. The second, it's so good that I'm ready to plunk down money to go to the theater and watch it again.
0: I love that.
2: Yeah, yeah, it was fantastic. I'll without spoiling anything, I'll just say this. Mm-hmm.
1: I watched a trailer, so I know a little bit.
2: It was.
0: I've been reading a few things.
2: So I've been reading Spider-Man since I was a wee child, you know, 7 or 8 years old.
0: Okay.
1: Spider-Man.
2: And a key component of Peter Parker is that he suffers, right?
1: Yes,
2: he's
1: sure.
2: Like, he's a regular Joe. He sometimes struggles to pay his rent, you
0: right.
2: know, he has women troubles and, you know, his boss hates him and, you
0: he's
2: know,
0: he's the neighborhood he's, guy. Right.
2: Yeah. So he's very relatable in that way. And so he still had issues in this movie, but it wasn't weighed down by that. It still felt like a real joyful, cool. Spider-Man experience, like street level fighting bad guys.
0: And it does hedge on certain other movies that this is a Marvel movie. So it's hedging on certain other movies.
1: And the whole point of this is like he's reintroducing himself to his girlfriend and his best friend.
0: Right.
2: Oh, and I'll tell you this. I did get a bit verklempt during this movie.
0: Because he's
1: emotional.
0: Well, right. Because he wanted. Well, that's the funny thing is that.
2: Oh,
0: and
2: in real life.
0: Yeah. The actor and the actress.
1: They're actually married now. So there's that.
2: That's right.
0: Which is kind of that's got to be kind of cool. Being like, oh, together we have like the, you know, most successful movie ever. Oh, that's nice. That's.
2: Oh, my God. 937 million.
0: Five days. Remember, Wednesday, Thursday, Friday, Saturday, Sunday. But, yes, so worldwide, 927 million global debut, domestic, also the best, domestic U.S., box office opening ever, 360 million in the U.S. beating Avengers Endgame. So now wow. The top two, by box office
1: Odyssey
0: movies.
1: Odyssey and Spider-Man.
0: no, the top two are, as far as opening weekends.
2: All time.
0: Are both Marvel movies.
2: Yeah. Yeah.
0: So the people who are like, Marvel movies are sucking now.
1: Really?
2: Actually, you know who said that? There was like, I think Martin Scorsese was one of the.
0: Well, he's made
2: Marvel
0: it clear
2: haters.
0: That he doesn't like them himself.
1: That's fine.
0: But he's also
1: like them.
0: Well, right. He's gone back because he got dinged by that hard, and he's gone back and been like, look, I don't like them. You can like them, but I don't like them. Which Marty,
1: I've been
0: that's
1: watching
0: fine.
1: Cape Fear, by the way.
0: Yeah. The TV? Uh-huh. The TV show, you mean?
1: Oh.
0: As opposed to the movie.
2: Wait, what?
1: Well, the Cape Fear series.
2: Oh, yeah.
0: See? BDD.
1: It was good at the first, and then
2: I was so irritated by the characters in this show. Like, and my family, this is one of those shows where my daughter actually watched with us. So this was like, this was momentous occasion because, ooh, you know, she doesn't watch anything with us. And for her to sit down, this was like appointment TV. So every Friday we sat and watched this show and there was not one character that we cared about.
1: They're all deals. I'm going to give you that.
0: Yeah.
1: But so, the acting and the direction is brilliant.
0: Yeah, but you know, you gotta care about the characters. I think
1: I did.
0: Okay.
2: Yeah.
0: Yeah. To each their own. We'll talk about that. Yeah. We gotta talk about labels, and we gotta talk about the elections coming up, BDD, which obviously tomorrow there's going to be five primaries across
1: five
0: the U.S.
1: elections tomorrow.
0: Five states primaries in five states. So yeah. It'll be a big night, and we'll go over all of the winnings and losings on Wednesday, but we got to talk a little bit about it before it happens. So BDD is doing a little dancing right now. Jody is laughing at him because he thinks he hurt himself. So look, freshen your drink. Come right back. Don't hurt yourself dancing, man. It's Monday night here at Politics Bar. Hang on.
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7: I don't know if either of you saw the cabinet meeting.
8: I saw what you posted.
7: Oh, yeah.
9: It was even more low energy.
7: He was a mess. He fell asleep while Rubio was talking. He fell asleep while Hegseth was talking.
9: He used to find Rubio's voice very soothing.
7: He must. They're sitting right next to him. But he was flanked on the left and right by Rubio and Hegseth.
9: And Hegseth looked wired out of his mind.
7: Oh, yeah. As
8: per usual.
7: And then what did Donald do? He said the Lincoln Memorial was built a little bit before the Lincoln Memorial.
9: Yeah. The Lincoln Memorial.
7: Yeah, the Lincoln Memorial. Yeah, that was the other
9: thing. He had a little mini stroke right
7: there. Yeah, he short-circuited on Memorial. Maybe because in the middle of it, he realized he meant to say the Washington Monument. And this is the second time that I've seen in the last 5 days in which he's done that, where he's forgotten the name of the Washington Monument, the most recognizable landmark in the entire District of Columbia.
9: The most phallic structure in the entire country.
7: Yeah.
8: Yeah.
9: Maybe that's why he's got a mental block on it that threatens him.
7: And then he confused Iran and Venezuela. He was talking about Iran and referred to it as Venezuela. Like, we got their missiles, we got their navy, we got all their people.
8: People.
7: And he meant to say Iran. But, you know, he's rapidly declining. And by the way, he said that obviously his physical at Walter Reed the other day was perfect. Everything turned out perfectly. Sure it did, which means it's the exact opposite, which means he's got 6 months to live. I don't know what it means, but obviously he's lying because he was talking.
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0: It is Monday night around here. You folks know what that means. The one, the only, Mr. Majid. It is Monday nights with Majid. How you doing, brother? He's dancing. He's in a good mood. He's wearing his Spidey gear. He has his little Spidey toy. You know, his Spidey sense is still tingling from the movie. It's all good. It's all good. How other than, you know, watching Spider-Man and Supergirl this weekend, how was your weekend?
2: Oh, I was nurse Brooklyn dad for this weekend because my wife became ill from I guess it was some kind of a flu.
0: That's not
2: something.
0: Good.
2: No. So, you know.
0: So
2: I was,
0: wait a minute. Did she
2: round the clock nurse?
0: Did she make you put on the skirt and?
1: Did you put on the skirt? That's the thing.
0: So that's fine. You know, if he's going to be the nurse, I mean, you got to put on the skirt and, you know, got to do the whole, you know.
2: You know,
1: oh,
2: you know that's sexist, my bro. You know, there's male nurses
0: there are,
2: too.
0: This is okay. True, but seriously, you wouldn't mind it. You wouldn't
1: wear the hat and the skirt. I mean,
0: right? But
1: not.
0: I mean, you know, you wouldn't mind it if your wife leered at you, would you? I mean, you know, she's your wife.
2: I probably could rock a skirt. You know.
0: You know, it's called a kilt for us. You know.
1: Well, yes, we're Scottish.
0: There you go. So it is Monday night. We're having a little bit of fun. I watched
2: a lot of movies though.
0: What else did you see over the weekend?
2: I watched the Supergirl movie that we were discussing. And shoot, I watched something else. We finished watching that Will Ferrell golfing thing.
0: Was that good or bad?
2: Netflix. Dude, it is hilarious.
0: Okay.
2: It is hilarious. And honestly,
1: bad and then
2: no.
1: It was good.
0: Right.
2: So when I saw the trailer, I turned my nose up at it. I told my wife, I was like, this is going to be garbage because it looked like they're basically stealing, the plot from something else we watched on Apple TV with
1: like
2: Owen,
1: Adam Sandler?
2: With Owen, no,
0: right.
2: It was Owen Wilson
1: who
2: was playing like a washed up golfer or something.
0: Okay.
2: I forget what it's called, Stick or something.
0: Okay.
2: Anyway,
0: got it. Right. I remember that. Yeah.
2: This thing with Will Ferrell, like, you know, it's goofy as heck, you know, but it's got some really funny, comedic actors, including the woman who plays his caddy. She is a revelation. She's brand new on the scene.
1: All
2: I love
1: right.
2: her. She's fantastic.
1: It's not Florence Fencer or whatever her name is.
2: I'm not sure. She's blonde and she's a little chubby.
0: Okay.
1: Florence.
0: It is. It is. No, it's
1: Florence Fencer.
0: God, what is her name? Feemster. She's a
1: Feemster.
0: Great comedian. She's a great comedian.
1: Oh, she's great.
2: Yeah. Yeah. Very funny.
0: Look,
2: very funny.
0: The whole thing is that piece Feemster. Was labeled a little bit, it was labeled a little bit trite by some of the movie reviewers. And this is a perfect segue into the fact of that maybe people
2: derivative also.
0: Yes.
2: You could say it's derivative.
0: Some people,
2: but I didn't care.
0: I
2: loved it.
0: Some
2: it
0: of the
2: fun.
0: Reviewers. Well, that's just it. What you're saying is people should not believe the labels,
2: right?
0: And here's the thing, because
1: Fortune
0: Feemster. Yes, she's good. She's a funny
2: yeah.
0: comedian.
2: Yeah.
0: Here's the deal, is that we've got these elections coming up in a number of places. By the way. In the elections, polls, and politics in the fifth round today of the News on Tap. New strength in numbers, 50+1 polling came out today. Democrats are strongly favored to take the House by about 85%. Senate odds are now tilting Democratic, 55-45, 55% chance. Right. I am less concerned.
2: Oh, Sean, I saw what you did with the labels thing there. I just had a delayed reaction. You know,
0: you're like, wait a minute.
2: Labels.
0: Yeah.
2: I know
0: well, look, because we were talking on Friday when Karen and Anita of the True Blue Politics podcast were in here. We were talking about the fact that I don't know where were you at in 2008, BDD?
2: In 2008?
1: Mm-hmm. Yeah.
0: You're in Brooklyn.
2: Yeah. So 2008 was when I joined Facebook, I think, for the first time.
1: Oh,
2: so
1: wow.
2: I could watch, President Obama's, inauguration speech.
0: Okay. This is what I was talking about. When I was in 2008, when I was working on the Obama-Biden campaign in Iowa, It was interesting to see the people who, let's be honest, some of them were racist. Yet, because the situation was so bad, we were on the verge of the Great Recession. We had been through, what, about seven and a half years of war in Iraq and Afghanistan and just the stupidest, the yellow cakes and all the dumb crap that went along with it. And people were saying, I
1: got to meet Colin Powell, by the way.
0: Oh, yeah. I remember you telling me that story one time. Yeah.
1: And I almost said, dude, what do they have on you?
0: You wonder. You do wonder. But my whole thing was,
1: he was very gracious and he was lovely. So.
2: He sullied himself with that whole debacle.
0: He did. But look,
1: God rest his soul, but he did.
0: Right. There's no lie on that. There's no harm done. But my thought about it is this, is that the average people, especially on the campaign trail that you met, people were saying things suck so much and they're so tired, so tired. I remember that phrase. So many people said, I'm just so tired of things being the way that they are now. And you're hearing the exact same phrase again. Yeah. All over the country right now. Yeah. Exactly, Jody. Bell for that. And here's the thing is that the mainstream media is still jumping all over the whole, you know, left, further lefty liberal versus the centrists, and especially about the Michigan race, which is one of the big ones that's happening tomorrow. Also, too, they're trying to talk down the Wisconsin race. The Wisconsin governor's race, by the way, you have a brother-in-law who was there from Wisconsin this weekend, right, Jody?
1: He is, and he's super conservative, by the way.
0: What did he say?
1: He goes, I want to know about policy.
0: He didn't care about Francesca Hong's label about her being liberal. He wanted to know. He wanted
1: he's
0: to
1: like,
0: know
1: I'm
0: what
1: about policy. I'm like, that's how you vote.
0: But that's the whole thing that's going on right now in Wisconsin as well. That's going on in Wisconsin, that's going on in Michigan, especially with the Senate race. I would love to see in Michigan 7, there are two more centrist Dems and a liberal Dem who are all running for the nomination for a House seat up there. Michigan 7th, I believe it is. I would love to see one of the centrist Dems win there and then also see Abdul El Sayed win because, among other things, it would completely scramble the brains of the national media.
1: It totally would.
0: They'd be going, but we said it's only the centrist.
1: I don't know what to do.
0: Right, exactly. Because here's the thing. It's not about the stupid-ass labels. We've got a piece in the News on Tap. We've titled it, They Don't Care About Labels, They Just Want Better. Revolt by normie Democrats and even former MAGA appears to be pushing Abdul El Sayed toward victory in Michigan. Now,
1: a former MAGA.
0: Right, but that's just it. You read the pieces and you hear this stuff, and people are saying, I don't care. You can call whoever it is whatever you want. I just want out. I want someone who will work to get us out of this mess.
1: It just doesn't matter.
0: It didn't matter in 2008 either.
1: Remember that movie?
0: I remember that too. That's the right. Here's
1: it just doesn't matter.
0: Right. In 2000
2: summer camp Meatballs.
1: It was.
0: Yeah,
2: that's right.
0: Yep.
2: Right. Bill Murray, right?
0: I believe he's in that one too. Yeah.
1: Bill Murray is in that. Yes.
0: Yep.
2: Oh, that's funny.
0: But in 2008, when I was on the campaign, I told the story the other day too, and I've told it here before about how one of our campaigners. I mean, it's a story that's some people have passed around as a rumor, but it's actually because I was there when the campaign staffer, she came back and she had, knocked on the door and asked the woman, if they were registered and if they wanted to offer who they were voting for. And woman turns around to her husband and says, who are we voting for? And he says, we're voting for the N-word. And she just turns face first to our volunteer and says, yeah, we're voting for the N-word, as though she were. But thank God we had a volunteer who just, she kept her composure and was like, okay. And if I might ask, what's the big reason for it? Right. And she just, and the woman basically said, we can't stand things the way they are. So these are people who were racist, and yet they were like, they couldn't stand because their whole thing was John McCain to them was
1: voting for Obama.
0: Well, because to them, John McCain was going to be a third term of George W. Bush. And they're like, you know what? We ain't doing that no more. What we got don't work. So I'm seeing. Go ahead.
2: Can I, cause I have some definite, opinions about this.
1: I bet you
2: this,
1: do.
0: Please.
2: The Michigan, race in particular.
0: Sure.
2: So I am probably one of the guys that would be considered a normie Democrat that you referred to earlier. My sister,
0: that's what the piece says there. Yeah.
2: Yeah. My sister has joked about, me changing my name from Brooklyn Dad to Moderate Dad, you know? So there's no
0: illusions. Tell your sister she can read the notice piece, notice.org, where we got
2: it. And she's not wrong. I'm as pragmatic as it goes politically, right? You know, I feel like my politics are, socially, progressive, and I don't even know about
0: your economics may be a little bit more traditional.
2: It may be, but you know what? Honestly, I feel like, healthcare is hugely important. I feel like the people from the middle to the bottom are getting screwed in every way imaginable. And I think that, our so-called normie Democrats have been in charge for a very, very long time. And this incremental change that we're seeing is doing nothing.
0: I don't think it's done enough as fast as people are demanding.
1: It's going
0: that things,
1: slower.
0: Right.
2: Yeah.
0: Exactly.
2: So we're starting to see some kind of movement out there. And you know what? Who am I to say that's wrong? No, I'm like,
0: especially
2: you know,
0: look, you're Brooklyn Dad Defiant. You're not Michigan Dad Defiant.
2: Right. But there are people who are obviously seeing what we are not seeing. And they're like, you know what? Let's try something different.
0: And I have no problem with people regardless of where they are. It's not about centrist versus leftist. It's about whether candidates are going to get stuff done. We had David Jolly in here. He is, they got a primary in Florida coming up. David Jolly is great, but David Jolly knows how to get stuff done. And I'm hoping that David Jolly will win the Democratic primary in Florida. He is in lead, last check. But I'm also hoping he'll win the general. Because I would like to see Florida come back to sanity as opposed to be, you know, in crazy ass Florida man, insane land kind of a thing where you hear a story about a leopard literally eating somebody's face off and you're like, oh, well, that's got to be from Florida. And then you look and you go, oh, that's Florida. Oh, there you go. Right. Exactly. So that's David is very much David used to be a Republican and then he was an independent.
2: That's right. Yeah.
1: And he's a good Republican, though. That's
0: well, right. Well, he is
2: isn't that an oxymoron?
0: No.
1: A little bit now.
0: Maybe a little bit now, but if you throw out labels, there are plenty of good liberals. There are good DSA members.
1: Teddy Roosevelt was a Republican.
0: Right. Exactly. Mm.
1: Look, so there's Ike.
0: If you throw out labels, there are a lot of good people all across the spectrum. And I think people are just, they're sitting there right now, especially up in Michigan, that the deal there is, and here's the deal, is that El Sayed has been, he has been a lot more, and I think wisely, repeating that, sure, he'll campaign for Stevens if she wins. He doesn't think she'll win, but he said that's fine. KG is a great way to put it, Jody. Yes. Hmm. I have seen three pieces of video in the last day and a half where she says,
1: support him.
0: She says that, oh yeah, both, El Sayed and I understand that Mike Rogers can't be allowed to win, but she hasn't came out really explicitly and said, yes, I will go out and campaign for him. And I'm like, come on, man. And then I heard this thing today, the junior senator from New York, Kirsten Gillibrand, who happens to head up the DSCC, that she had been, according to a journalist with sources, said that back when Mallory McMorrow was still in the race, Gillibrand
1: was a centrist.
0: Well, yeah, Gillibrand's very much a centrist, but that Gillibrand was telling McMorrow,
1: McMorrow is a centrist.
0: Well, she is. She's a little bit. She's a pragmatic progressive, but kind of between El Sayed and Stevens, which is why I had liked McMorrow. But apparently Gillibrand basically kind of torpedoed McMorrow a little bit by telling some of these donors that, oh, well, McMorrow's a DSAer, even though she's not a DSAer.
1: Wow.
0: Because clearly Gillibrand wanted it to be Stevens. And I'm like, you cannot put your thumb on the scale that hard, man.
2: Yeah.
0: That is not kosher. That ain't cool, man. It doesn't work. So anyway,
1: me on primaries.
0: You know. Well, yeah. I am thrilled to see anybody right now because I think a lot of Democrats and independents and, you know, rhinos, you know, your Michael Steele style Republicans are getting it, which is throw the damn labels out, man, And whoever's going to get out there, and what Steve, what Elsayed is saying is his biggest, his closing agreement, his closing argument is he wants to get universal health care or at least improve the systems that we have and get money out of politics. Those are his two big things. Her closing agreement is quote unquote electability. And I'm always like, look, you know who could have been elected if we elected her? Kamala Harris. Kamala. You know who else could have been elected? Hillary Clinton. Hillary Clinton could have been elected. Yeah. So to me, the idea I remember it. Thank you. Because I remember in 2008 when they told me that a black man named Barack Hussein Obama could not get elected. And their argument against him was, well, you know, he just doesn't have electability.
1: Oh my God, did you not see him in 2004?
0: I'm with you, Jody, but that's just it. They say he didn't have electability.
2: Hey, I was one of those people who did not think that brother was going to be elected.
0: I know, but guess what? Exactly.
1: Melanin.
0: I'm with you. Look, we got more politics to talk about here. It is Monday night. We have Majin Padilla and Brooklyn Dad Defiant hanging out with us. It's you, it's me, it's Jody, and it's BDD. We're all hanging out here at the Politics More Bar. More in just a second. Hang on. Dance if you want to.
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20: 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Ours is a different rot, but Lincoln's diagnosis is the same. 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
24: From the Weatherology Weather Center, I'm meteorologist Ray Miller. Lows level off around 64 tonight under mainly clear skies. Southeast winds around 5 miles an hour. Mainly clear again tomorrow. Highs level off around 84. Lows level off around 69. Tomorrow night, mainly clear skies. Upper 70s Wednesday with a chance of thunderstorms. Turning cooler Thursday with highs in the mid-70s. Chance for storms continues. That's your latest Chicago weather update. Right now, 75.
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0: Holy cow. This last call on a Monday night already. How the heck did we get here? Look, I think we may, I think you may have to bring Spider-Man to the after hours. Seriously, Machine.
1: Oh, goodness, look at him.
0: Dance with your little Spider-Man if you want to. Oh, you know, or maybe if you missed our discussion about Spider-Man earlier.
1: Spider-Man.
0: Anyway, look, if you miss any part of the show, the best thing you can do is subscribe at thepoliticsbar.com. 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They're all there at thepoliticsbar.com. All right. Thank you, Spider-Man. That's wonderful.
1: Oh, my God. I love that so much.
0: What is... I know those kind of little dolls. What are those?
1: It's a specific brand. Plushies now, but it's just... Yeah.
0: It's a specific brand. I can't remember, but it's not a...
2: It doesn't even say here. It just says Marvel.
0: Did you get that at the theater?
2: No, I've had this for years. And I have all this...
1: You're
2: Spidey,
1: such a nerd.
0: Oh, you do have a lot of Spidey gear at home. I mean, yeah.
2: I do.
1: You and Bob are like the same, but...
0: Well, you know, look, it's a comic book thing. It's fun. Look, I do not have that type of stuff, put up here at the bar. You and I decided to go classy as opposed to, it's fine. Classy is good.
1: You're the best dork ever.
0: Thank you. I do think, speaking.
2: I also have one of these of the Pope.
0: You have a little plushie of the current Pope or the previous Pope?
2: No, the previous Pope.
0: Ah,
2: I loved him.
0: Okay. Pope Frank as opposed to Pope Bob. So
2: Yeah.
1: He's a good Pope.
0: There you go. But speaking of, class and doing things the right way, I don't know how much you caught of the whole thing with Blanche and the whole Senate stuff today, because they're rushing to get the hell out. I didn't know if any of this had crossed your radar there, BDD, about the whole. First of all, about the agreement to do the CR. I don't know if you had caught that at all.
2: What's that?
1: Ask him again.
0: The agreement to do the CR, the continuing resolution. Because the continuing resolution, obviously, to fund the government. I mean, it's a big deal, and we knew that this was. This was coming as far as that goes. But for those of you who missed it, it's in the second round of the news on tap. The Senate leaders from both parties have reached a temporary funding deal for the CR to avoid a government shutdown during campaign season. Now, the funding deal, some of the liberals online were bitching and moaning because they didn't get this and they didn't get that. I'm like, the biggest thing they got was A, it goes until December 11th, so it's after the election. B, they blocked Russ Vought and his plan to politicize every science grant. That's blocked, at least as long, because everything else was going to have to be reviewed by a Trump minder, basically. Oh, we don't think that science is good, take hydroxychloroquine or
1: ivermectin.
0: Right, which I'm like, give me a damn break. And I know there were a lot of people today who were talking about the RFK Dana Bash thing, but that was all theater and RFK is an idiot.
1: Oh my God, what?
0: Go ahead.
1: Okay, Dana is married to somebody I know.
0: No, currently? Really? I did not realize. Yeah.
1: And it's like Dana. Her name is Dana, not Dana.
0: Right.
1: By the way. And I like that she pushed back.
0: I did too. I was glad that she pushed back, but I also realized that, I mean, RFK Jr., that whole thing, it was all theater. It was all, and there was no class there. He's such a
1: RFK
0: class.
1: RFK sounds like this.
0: Well,
2: and he's regardless a liar. Of the biggest problem
1: he's
2: I have with him is
1: exactly.
2: that he committed perjury when he was in a Senate hearing, and he lied about stuff
0: that, by the way, is something Kamala Harris wants to actually get rid of when she comes back, if she comes back and she is allowed. Yeah, no, she wants to make sure that if you're in a Senate hearing for a confirmation hearing and you lie, that basically you can be yanked from your position, which I 100% agree. I think that it should be that way.
2: Yeah.
0: But
2: I don't get it. Do people, not only do they lie, but they stonewall with impunity. They decide, you know, I'm just not going to talk. They do what, what's her face? Pam Bondi and so many other cabinet members.
0: His name? Who's now the DNI? He did that with asked the question about
2: Bill Pulte, Jay Clayton.
0: Who won in 2020? Oh, I can't say.
1: Everybody is giving Fauci crap.
0: No reason.
2: Yeah,
0: look, Dr. Fauci is an 85-year-old doctor who did a lot. He saved a lot of people and a lot of stuff long before the COVID stuff. I mean, he has a long record of good service.
2: HIV? Yeah.
0: Well, and remember, at first he didn't believe about the whole HIV thing, but then there were some people who, got him to pull his head around, and once he did, he saw the science. Yeah, exactly.
2: The thing about him that's great, that is a perfect counterpoint to Trump, is that Dr. Fauci is able to admit when he is wrong. He is able to admit when he makes mistakes. And that's the essence of science is, is making mistakes so that you can arrive at a truth.
0: Exactly. This is how things need to be. I do not understand how people don't don't get it. I don't understand how they're so stubborn about not getting it. You got to have the details. You got to have the facts. For example, this whole Todd Blanche thing. Jody and I went over it in hour one, BDD. I'll see if you pass the quiz as well. So, if you and I have a contract between you and I, and Jody writes something about that contract, is it valid?
2: What the thing that Jody wrote?
0: No, I'm saying hypothetically, if you and I have a contract and Jody writes something else that's supposed to be added on to the contract, but she's not part of the contract, does it affect the contract?
2: No.
0: Because it ain't between the parties, right?
2: Correct.
0: Okay.
2: Yeah, the contract is the contract.
0: Right. Sure. A lot of our mainstream media can't seem to figure this out when it comes to Blanche. He come back and they said, oh, but he wrote this thing about this, that it changed the whole thing with the slush fund and the immunity deal. And it's like, okay, did Donald Trump sign it? No.
2: Yeah, our press is so stupid.
0: Yeah.
2: So
0: our mainstream media, and they're like, but he did the thing. I'm like, They were, and but like I said, here's the thing. It goes along with the other stuff. The funding of the CR, the continuing resolution, and the liberals were screaming some of online over the weekend. And I just had, it was funny because I saw somebody be like, oh yeah, I forgot. The Democrats are in charge of so much of the federal government right now.
1: That's hilarious.
0: Right. It's like, God, people, get the basic facts, man. Come on.
2: Also, Trump walks away from this thing with what Todd Blanche put together with the IRS immunity thing intact, which is all he really wanted to begin with.
0: Right.
2: The other stuff was just gravy, was icing on the cake, was bonus. Yes.
0: And yet it won't, because as you said, Jody, in hour one, the original deal is
1: not legal.
0: Right. The original deal is not legal, so any addendum isn't being legal, especially if the parties haven't signed it, which Donald Trump is one of the parties. And, right.
1: None of this is legal.
0: It is. It is absolutely not. So I'm sitting there going, I'm like, this should not, it hurts my head sometimes. And I understand it hurts the head of some of the other people here in the bar, because you're all like, wait a minute, what? Yeah. I don't get this. Why do other people? Is it? Am I missing something? No, you're not missing anything. See, this is why we do these simple quizzes. Like, if you're not a party to the contract and you make a change, does it change the contract? The answer is no.
2: God,
0: but that's the mainstream media. It took them long enough, the mainstream, also, to finally go after the whole Max Miller story.
1: Yes, they are finally.
2: Yeah.
0: Which I'm glad about. I don't know
1: that
0: if you
1: a-hole.
0: Oh yeah. Well, look, what did you catch? What did you catch about the story over the weekend, BDD? Anything, or have you been paying attention to it?
2: Apparently I had been tweeting about it furiously, but, apparently finally Bernie Moreno, gathered up the gumption that was needed to say something negative about the guy who, pointed a gun at his daughter's head and broke his granddaughter's collarbone, mm-hmm. his 2-year-old daughter's collarbone. Allegedly, I guess I have to say, right?
0: Allegedly. For this. Right. Exactly.
2: Right. And so, yeah, finally he's come out and said that, Max Miller should resign. Yeah. Okay. Good. Uh-huh. It took you long enough to say that. And
0: but remember, he could drop an F bomb and an S bomb on Fauci, on the 85-year-old guy sitting there saying nothing because anything that he said was going to be weaponized.
1: Who do you think you are?
0: Right.
2: Yeah.
0: Right. Exactly. So tough guy stuff. Senator Moreno could do the big tough guy thing, but he couldn't actually. Anyway, I'm glad that the mainstream media is finally paying attention. I am very surprised that Miller posted here over the weekend audio of his ex-wife accusing him of drug use while he's trying to fend off the accusations he abused her. I'm like, I don't think that helps your case, dude.
1: It's a cell phone.
0: Yeah, totally. Absolutely. Yeah. I'm like.
2: Oh, you're talking about that video that he posted.
1: Oh, yeah.
2: That Max.
0: Yeah.
2: Miller. Yeah.
0: It's like a 10-minute video.
1: It's a cell phone.
2: Yeah. Also, he came out with this. He said, well, why would she make food for me if I had done that? And, you know, that is actually what abusers say. Yeah. That's part of that whole gaslighting.
0: Exactly. Because the person who is the abused party is worried that if they don't do whatever it is that the abuser demands that they do, that they'll get hurt again. So they
1: do. Thank you.
0: You're welcome.
2: She's just trying to keep the peace.
0: Thank you.
2: Yeah.
0: Yeah. I'm sitting there going, I don't understand how I'm like.
1: It's a cell phone.
0: Yes.
1: That.
0: Well, that's just it too. He's and just his whole, he went on for 10 minutes. We didn't include any of it because it's just ridiculous. And the fact is that I do not believe Max Miller saying that he didn't. I'm sorry.
1: Oh,
0: hell no. Right. But there's medical stuff that backs up the damage. And
1: he has
0: she got a new restraining order too. Yeah, you're right. You're right. She got a brand new restraining order. You're right, Jody. And I look at it and I go, dude, this is not. Yes, it means that Republicans could be down another House member. Oh, well. If
1: oh, my goodness.
0: Well, but here's the thing. This is where labels do matter. If you're a Republican or you vote Republican, this is what you put up with. This is what represents you these days.
2: Mm-hmm.
0: A guy who breaks the collarbone, allegedly, of his 2-year-old daughter. Mm-hmm. A guy who beats the hell out of his spouse and who is trying to get away with it and keep running again. Yeah. His opponent, his Democratic opponent, union iron worker Brian Poindexter. We have a piece under the accountability is coming section all about the Max Miller kerfuffle here. It's in the News on Tap. It's under the fourth round. You can learn a little bit about Brian Poindexter. And if you are in Ohio, I highly recommend you learn about Brian Poindexter because I honestly think you probably should vote for Brian Poindexter, not just because he's a Democrat, but because he seems to be a hell of a lot better candidate than Max Miller. Last time I checked,
2: such a low bar.
0: Well,
1: I know, right?
0: Don't beat your spouse or, you know, break your kid's bones. I mean, you know, that I would think that those would be, you know, kind of, yes, it's a low bar, but at least there's a standard there, you know,
2: bare minimum. Yeah.
0: Maybe Ohio voters can pay attention to that. I don't know. We'll figure that one out. Look, BDD, we got more to talk about. You want to hang out with us over in the after hours?
2: Oh, yeah.
0: Brooklyn Dad Defiant is keeping it going with us over there. Look, it is Mondays with Majid, after all, which we love. Okay, now he's got both Spidey and the Pope doing the dancing. We'll get the video up for you guys at some point. Look, tomorrow, going to be, we're really excited about this. Ashley Bell, House candidate for North Carolina 10, coming to the bar 91 days to election tomorrow. So, plenty of primary elections going on, too. So hang on to your butts, folks. It's going to be fun. By the way, Charlie Pierce will be in Wednesday night as well.
1: He will.
0: Those of you just listening on the radio, hey, we'll see you here tomorrow night. Those of you coming over to thepoliticsbar.com, join us now with BDD for the after hours.
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11: AP News, an area some people are comparing to a war zone.
12: In eastern Washington, where wildfires are raging, some residents are returning to pure devastation, their homes leveled. Major General Gent Walsh heads the Washington National Guard.
13: I can tell you today that that's a war zone.
12: As of Monday afternoon, at least 600 homes, businesses, and other structures were destroyed. Many are still under evacuation orders.
13: Some of these folks may not recover. Some of those folks may not rebuild in there.
12: Yards are covered in charred debris. In some cases, only chimneys remain. There are three Spokane wildfires covering more than 8,000 acres. Washington State Commissioner of Public Lands, Dave Up the Grove.
26: Behind every one of these images we see that's so devastating, there is a young firefighter running into the woods, putting their lives on the line.
12: Strong winds fueled the blaze Sunday on Monday. Lighter winds and lower temperatures were helping firefighters. I'm Julie Walker.
11: Iran is getting a final chance to reach a deal with the U.S. to end the war.
27: President Trump says Iran is running out of time to reach an agreement with the U.S. and avoid more strikes.
28: This is the last chance.
27: Over the weekend, the president said American forces were ready to launch the biggest attack since World War II. But like over previous months, he held off and says today talks will start again in a day or so and shouldn't take long.
28: It's not very complex.
27: The first phase would reopen the Strait of Hormuz with denuclearization to follow. Earlier, Iran's foreign ministry denied talks with the U.S., saying they were instead negotiating solely about the strait with Oman. The president lit into Tehran on social media, calling it unbelievably duplicitous. Sagar Magani at the White House.
11: This is AP News. The AP's Lisa Dwyer reports on redistricting efforts in Maryland.
29: Maryland lawmakers have kicked off a special session to consider a proposed constitutional amendment intended to give Democrats greater latitude to draw congressional maps that could allow Democrats to pick up an additional U.S. House seat by 2028. Out of Maryland's eight districts, only one is held by a Republican. Maryland's Democratic State Senate President Bill Ferguson initially blocked such a move, but now says his position has changed. After the U.S. Supreme Court weakened the Voting Rights Act in late April, that decision offered new grounds for Republicans to swiftly reconfigure districts in southern states with large minority populations that have previously elected Democrats. I'm Lisa Dwyer.
11: Major League Soccer has announced that Larry Berg, co-owner of Los Angeles FC, will be the next commissioner of the league. I'm Mike Hempen. AP News.
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4: This is a WCPT moment in labor. In the 1830s in Lowell, Massachusetts, during the rise of the textile industry, factories were hiring large groups of women ranging in ages 18 to 35 to work at their mills. The workdays were 13 hours long and had poor working conditions. By 1834, the textile market was sluggish. In response, the workers' wages were reduced by 12.5%. One of the workers, Julia Wilson, tried to organize the women to get their wages back, only to be terminated abruptly. Wilson signaled the women to strike or turn out. Over 800 women marched and signed a petition saying, "We will not go back into the mills to work unless our wages are continued." Ultimately, the strike failed, but they learned from their mistake and successfully battled back a rent increase.

0: on their boarding houses 2 years later. By January 1845, about a dozen of the Lowell female textile workers came together to form the Lowell Female Labor Reform Association. This would become the first organized union of women workers in American history. This has been a WCPT Moment in Labor. We're working for your rights.
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4: 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It is the Matt McNeil Show for your Monday. Good to have you with us here today. Guest free today, but Patrick is here. Hello, Patrick. How are we?
5: I know I'm not as cool as a guest, but I'm happy to be with you.
4: Frankly, cooler. You are. Were you one of everyone that went to see Spider-Man this weekend?
5: I was not, unfortunately.
4: Both my kids, I went out to lunch with my son and his girlfriend, and they had gone on Friday night. They're saying it was amazing. My daughter went at like 10 o'clock Saturday night. And I'm like, okay, I'm going to go get a ticket. And I also have the Odyssey I still have yet to see because everyone tells me go see it in IMAX. Go see it in the IMAX. So I start looking for tickets. I got some time on Sunday afternoon. Why not? I'll go. Couldn't find a seat. I mean, they had the seat in the front row. But yeah, that's what I'm going to be. Yeah, there we go. Yeah, it's a great.
5: Just get blasted out of the theater.
4: or the seat on the very far inside of the last row. No, I don't need to sit there. I don't need to see it that bad. Good news is I found a morning showing of Spider-Man. I'm going to be going to that later than this week because I have some time and, you know, priorities. So there you go. $355 freaking million dollars in one weekend. Second biggest opening ever. It's the fifth biggest movie of the year. Already, I think it beat out Project Hail Mary, which is now in sixth, and I think it's going to be number one here. I can't believe it's going to take more than by the end of the week. It's going to be the number one movie of the year by far. They said it was almost $1 billion worldwide in the first day, the first weekend. It's crazy. So people tell me it's good. They say it's entertaining. Of course, there's the contrarians that always come out. This is everything that's wrong with Marvel. Trust me, Marvel is not listening to you. Marvel and Sony are like, yeah, we're just printing money in the basement. What was that again? We're back, baby. Give me Doomsday. that's coming next. Although, can I make a recommendation again? And I think you and I talked about this. When I saw the Thunderbolts movie came on out, right? I went and rewatched that again. Someone said, rewatch that one before you go see the Spider-Man movie. I'm like, okay, I have no idea why they just said. I went and I was watching the Thunderbolts movie. I forget how good that movie is because that is one of the greatest movies I've ever seen about mental health and mental health awareness I've ever seen. And it's spectacular from top to bottom. And it's like Captain America, the Winter Soldier. That is one of the best Marvel films because it's a spy film with superheroes in it. This is a movie about mental health awareness with superheroes in it. And they did a good job. So looking forward to that. I still have to go see The Odyssey. Have you seen The Odyssey yet?
5: I have not had a chance, unfortunately.
4: Okay. I mean, is the Cyclops based on me? I mean, I got an eye issue. I know, but someone said McNeil. No, no. Know who I think it could be based on?

about the grossest food he has ever eaten moments before he admitted eating stuff I find on the street. I think that was a blue jay at one point. Delicious. What is wrong with you? What is wrong with you? This is like that episode, that Saturday Night Live skit with Denise. You know, the singing group, and then there's the fourth sister, and it's Denise. He's the guy that was running up and down the street in Massachusetts eating whatever he could find on the road. RFK Jr. made the admission on Wednesday in an exclusive video interview with USA Today's Francesca Chambers. The interview was conducted in connection with the launch with Lunchables. Boy, better than roadkill. Lunchables. The launch, and no, Lunchables are delightful. The launch of his new Real Food Show, a White House-backed cooking series promoting affordable, healthy meals. Well, they are affordable if you find them really on the side of the road. Harvest that grass for a delicious salad. I will, quote, I will literally eat anything. I don't have a gag reflex. Ugh. Okay. I don't want to know how you figure that one out, but okay. Brainworm McGee told Chambers, when I travel, I'll eat, you know, even stuff I find on the street, you know, street vendors cooking. Chambers pressed him on whether he'd eaten anything that had been left, that had left others stunned. So basically, this is the Health and Human Services Secretary. Like, is there stuff that you've eaten that people are like, wow, you ate that, Chambers said? You mean like something gross? So, or RFK Jr. replied, well, maybe gross. Yeah, there's, yeah, not for you. I'm getting the signal not to answer that question, said RFK Jr., shutting down the line of questioning. Chambers immediately changed the subject, moving on to his views on veganism. RFK Jr. admitted that decade earlier he'd picked up a dead bear cub on the side of the road, intending to eat it, yum, before dumping the carcass in Central Park and staging it to look like a bicycle accident. Early this year, he told Theo Vaughn's podcast that he used to snort cocaine off of toilet seats. Kathleen Kit Kennedy told Counting Country in 2012 that her father had chainsawed the head off a beach whale, strapped it to the roof of the family minivan, driven it home for 5 hours. He also has said his everyday diet consists of meat and fermented foods, pairing each bite of steak with a bite of sauerkraut as his prescribed perfect way of eating. A lot of pressure, RFK Jr. joked. It was responding that J.D. Vance had slimmed down by following his beef and sauerkraut regimen. I can believe it. The Real Food Show launched on July 30th with his first episode featuring RFK Jr. cooking crispy salmon cakes, where he found the salmon. Well, we'll leave that as the surprise. That's why they call it Salmon Surprise. Oh, he is just a creepy dude, man. That is, and he's in charge of Health and Human Services. 952-946-6205. I've got a lot of things happen this weekend. A lot of things happen this weekend and are continuing to happening. I'll tell you what, let me go into Operation Cluster F to begin with. This is, of course, the continuing coverage here on the Matt McNeil Show of the Iran war. And boy, is it really stupid today. So, reminder, yesterday, Trump the entire day is, we're sitting down and talking with Iran. They're begging for a deal. Iran is coming to its senses. And Iran's official response was, who dis? And yeah, it was, there didn't seem to be any communication at all with Iran. And as a matter of fact, once again, if you're just joining us, Iran does not trust Trump or the United States anymore. And as a matter of fact, they completely, after the United States double crossed them on peace deals like four times, finally they had the MOU that was coordinated because Iran was done communicating with the United States. They went with Pakistan, Egypt, Turkey, Saudi Arabia, and Qatar, and they worked together to put out the MOU, which Trump gleefully signed at the Palace of Versailles in France and said, yep, we're on board, and immediately said, we're renegotiating after he signed it because he's an idiot, and he just wanted to stop it for any way he could.

0: So now he keeps saying, well, Tehran is begging me to talk to them. No one's talking to you, dude. They don't want to talk to you. They have been very clear. They want you to honor the MOU, the Memorandum of Understanding. They are very clear that that is what they want you to do. He says he's not going to do it because he was drunk when he signed it. I don't know why he signed it if he didn't. He was going to have to do something like the MOU to get out of this because it's a nightmarish situation for his administration. He's going to have to do something like this. Yet here we are. Trump today kind of has admitted the truth that Iran is not returning their phone calls. How rude. And he claims that he says talks with Iran are ongoing. Well, you're not doing it, but sure, other people, fine. Okay. Saying this is Tehran's last chance to sign a good document, a statement which was probably met with lots of giddy laughter in Iran. Yes, our last chance. Earlier, Trump said an agreement with Iran was imminent and negotiations would begin on Monday, and no. Asked whether Iran will be willing to return to a fully free navigation in the Strait of Hormuz, Trump said he's not going to let Iran impose fees. It has to be free. I'm not going to let them charge. If anybody's going to charge, we'll be charging. Okay, wait a second. No one's going to charge, but if someone's going to do it, it's us. We are the ones with total control. Wow. We have a thing called a blockade. No, there's not going to be any charging. We're not talking about charging. There won't be any charging. He doesn't sound like he's mentally unstable, does he? By the way, ships apparently are running that blockade with some regularity, which is kind of hard to imagine. But yes, considering his leadership, Trump seems to be losing patience, saying this is the last chance that there will be negotiations. He criticized Iran earlier today on a Truth Social post, saying that the leaders were effectively lying, that every time he says they're in talks, they're actually in talks, although the Iranians come out and say they're not. You see, it's now we're to the Trump Jedi mind trick. The intention of these talks, first of all, is to open the Strait of Hormuz. He said that should happen on Tuesday. So effectively setting up a Tuesday deadline without actually setting a deadline and saying the Strait will be open with no charges to anyone. And then they will be moved on to talks that says their denuclearization of Iran, which he says will take much longer. He then criticized Iran, saying it's only willing to deal with Oman out of pure sense of frustration with the direction of the war in Iran. Now, once again, just a summary here. Oman and Iran basically are in control of both sides of the Strait of Hormuz. The Iranians have been shooting on ships that have been trying to take the southern route, which is by Oman. And Oman doesn't want them to do that anymore. And so they're willing to negotiate to try to find some solution just on the opening of the strait, which does seem to be it's going to cost us money now to go through it. More on this when I do come on back. It is the Matt McNeil Show.
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0: It is the Matt McNeil Show, continuing coverage of Operation Cluster F, a.k.a. the Iran War. And once again, where I left off before is that Iran and Oman are discussing the future of the Strait of Hormuz. Now, reminder, before Donald Trump, the idiot, bombed Iran because, you know, reasons. Before that happened, it was free. It's funny thing. It didn't cost a thing at all to go through the Strait of Hormuz. But because the United States, to get out of this, is going to have to make some concession somewhere, they are saying, okay, we're going to charge money to go through the Strait of Hormuz. And Oman, who has, I think, waited for some sort of normalcy to come from the United States and just kind of shrugged their shoulders, has finally said, fine, we'll negotiate with you guys and find some solution. And it looks like they're working out. It's going to be one track through the Strait of Hormuz, and they're going to charge for it. Now, Trump is saying, no, that's not going to happen. But the United States is not part of this deal. That's just the reality of it. Now, would the United States start blockading Oman? I mean, they're stupid enough to do that. I mean, once again, it's one thing. I mean, Iran is not. There are some countries in the Middle East that do not like Iran. Oman is kind of fairly well liked amongst all these other countries. So if all of a sudden you vilify Oman and you start blockading them, that's, remember I talked about spiraling out of control? Just like the toilet at this point. The U.S. president has criticized Iran, saying it's only willing to deal with Oman out of pure sense of frustration with the direction of the war in Iran, says Ali Vaiz, director of the Iran Project and senior advisor to the president of International Crisis Group. Trump is very frustrated about the options in front of him and are either an unwinnable war or an unacceptable peace agreement, and he doesn't really want to choose either. And every time he tries to buy time by signaling there's going to be some diplomatic process to restoring the threats, he doesn't get any closer to the solution, and the frustration comes out in this kind of violent language and lexicon. Joey Hood, a former U.S. ambassador to Tunisia and former acting director of the Office of Iranian Affairs and U.S. State Department, says Oman is currently negotiating with Iran on behalf of the world, though. The entire world depends on the products that come out of the Strait of Hormuz. Obviously, the Gulf economies, Iraq, they depend on the Strait and the shipping that goes through it and the livelihood of their economics, oil, gas, but also fertilizer and helium, Hood said. Which brings up an interesting question. If Oman does actually come up with a deal here that's going to open up this port, what does the U.S. do? It's because, you know, at that point, if they're saying we're not going to allow it, well, that's empire building again. That's colonization again. That's you know, the countries that are there working out a plan and us saying, no, it has to be approved by Donald Trump first. The president criticized Iran for not agreeing to any discussions, saying they're only dealing with Oman. Iranian leadership is unbelievably duplicitous. Now, I want you to just take a quick second here. I want you to stop and bask in the hypocrisy fires of Donald Trump saying that the Iranian leadership is unbelievably duplicitous. Give me that MOU. I love the gold of the Palace of Versailles. Sign. We're not going to do a thing in here. Okay. Sure thing, Donnie. They asked for a meeting. Some would say, beg. Talks begin. And with more scheduled than meeting first. And they say, openly and proudly, they're not going to have any discussion. That is, nothing is being talked about, and that the only one dealing with is Oman, Trump said on Truth Social. This is such a, you know, mean girls thing. It's just so, why is there not hanging out with them? Why aren't they hanging out with me? I'm a god. I'm so much cooler than Oman. I'm so much cooler. Why would they want to talk to them? Trump then continued, spewing. They then go to give their usual blather in saying the Strait of Hormuz will be operated powerfully by them, which is already completely controlled by the United States Navy and our blockade, or as some say, the United States Wall of Steel. Has anybody heard anyone call it the United States Wall of Steel? It sounds like a tag team duo from like a 1980s wrestling show taking on Baron von Raschke and the Iron Sheik. The Wall of Steel. I don't know. It's over water. I don't know if you want to make that wall of... Never mind. Okay. Nothing gets through to Iran unless we want it to. Nothing's going to get through unless the deal, total surrender, blah, blah, blah, blah, blah, blah, blah. The Iranian economy manager, minister, says his country has an economic resiliency plan for at least 2 years. So prepare for 2 more years of this, folks, because that's really where we're going to be going. I want to get to the Strait of Hormuz tracker. Today, seven total ships. Once again, before the idiot decided to bomb them, 120 were going through the Strait every day. Today, we're at seven total ships. And yeah, the economy is starting to suffer on this one. Gas prices, well, slightly down. They are down basically 0.1 cent. But for the first time in a few weeks, diesel has actually stayed at the same price. It's been going up. It's $5.36. It's less than 50 cents from an all-time high on that. So we'll have to see where that goes. But yeah. Get ready, though. I want to. Donald Trump has said some crazy stuff. This, what he put out today, attacking the Chevron chief executive, Mike Wirth, could be an all-timer. I mean, seriously, this is a man whose brain is pudding, okay? Trump called again on oil companies to lower petrol prices with American consumers, slamming Chevron's chief executive, Mike Wirth, for not crediting his administration's efforts to help the oil industry. Right? You ready? Strapped in? Okay. The only thing he conveniently forgot to mention is that without the genius foresight, strength, and stability of the Trump administration, the oil industry and our country itself would be dead, said the Trump on social media. The genius. Let's go back to your health and human services director that likes to eat roadkill. Yeah. He is just, this country would be dead. How would it be dead? How? You are just cuckoo for Cocoa Puffs, my friend. You are mentally compromised. The only thing he could be forgot to mention is without the genius foresight. Oops, wait a second here. I just had another boom boom down below. Where's the hot blonde with my diaper bag? Yeah, genius. He went on to say, get your consumer retail oil prices down now. Yeah. Yeah. Oh, God, that is just sick. We'll change up things when we come back. It's the Matt McNeil Show.
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8: State Representative Will Guzzardi is back with us.
9: We've faced
8: 50 years of rhetoric about how government is bad and inefficient and the problem, and that the private sector is the way to fix the problems of government. We got to privatize and get government out of the way. And now we have a government that is just brazenly and openly corrupt and harming our neighbors, taking people's food benefits away, driving down our streets and picking our neighbors up off the streets in mass. And we have work to do to show people that government can be a force for good in their lives. And in fact, that government is the only force powerful enough to take on the giant private companies who are running our world. The only institution in our society that has enough power to stand up to those guys is government, is all of us coming together collectively.
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3: Loved one owns a gun, and for a while now, you've been concerned about their behavior. They're just not acting like themselves. They've been distant. They've been unpredictable. They've been lashing out. They've been saying things that make you worried they might harm themselves or friends or family. Or you're worried this loved one might hurt you. Maybe they recently threatened someone with their gun. You know something needs to be done, and you wish more than anything you could hit pause on this situation. Well, here in Illinois, you can, with a firearm restraining order. 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If you are worried about a loved one in crisis who has access to a firearm, learn more about firearm restraining orders at illinois.gov/pause to heal. A public service announcement brought to you by the Illinois Department of Public Health, Brady, and the Ad Council.
0: 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In the nighttime hours in Seattle, 1150 AM KKNW. And of course, in Minneapolis, St. Paul on AM 950, the Progressive Voice of Minnesota. It is the Matt McNeil Show for your Monday. Nice to have you with us here today. By the way, coming up in the next hour, I got a full thing on this whole Lynx of Indiana Fever basketball game that we had here in town yesterday. And I'll get into all that. But in case you missed it, there was just a smidge of a barn burner of a story that kind of broke on Saturday. Now, mind you, it is wildly pathetic that the national news media has been pretty much giving this a pass, but the implications of this are pretty huge. Capital One hit back on Friday against a lawsuit over its decision to close the Trump Organization's bank accounts years ago, stating that it did so after a review by anti-money laundering experts. The disclosure marks the first time the bank has formally tied money laundering concerns to the U.S. President Trump family business. Capital One is seeking to dismiss the case by casting down the claims of illegal debanking or denying services or religious political grounds for the Trump organization. Now, if you don't know the details on this, this is a case that has to go back. It's not going back to, 1984. No, this was 2021, I think it was. And what had happened is, and now we kind of know the truth, Capital One was seeing behavior which was reminiscent of money laundering. And I have friends that work in the banking industry. They have experts that can kind of pick this stuff up. I have to believe that Capital One, when they realized who was behind the alleged money laundering, was of the mindset of, guys, are we sure we want to go down this path? Are we sure we want to accuse Trump and his family of this if we ever have to get into a courtroom? And I guess we finally figured out, yeah, they did. So it tells me the bank wasn't just messing around. And the fact that the biggest blabbermouth on the planet suddenly went incredibly silent on Saturday after this broke about this case tells you a lot right there. The bank said the decision followed months of analysis and careful review by its financial crimes team, which it said was staffed by employees with decades of law enforcement experience. The filing suggests the Trump Organization and affiliated entities were given no opportunity to address the money laundering or compliance concerns before the account's closures. It's unclear if the subsequent banks for the Trump Organization have ever raised money laundering concerns or what steps the organization took in response to Capital One's allegation. The Trump Organization has not responded for a request for comment. The fight is one of several lawsuits Trump-aligned entities have brought against the major banks since Trump returned to the White House. And I want to just stop, because this is, once again, it's not just the fact that the news media will take anything against a Democrat and turn it into the crisis of the century. You know, that's one thing. But here you have a major financial institution saying the Trump Organization was conducting money laundering, a crime on a massive scale. And there's hardly any coverage at all. I want you to stop and think for a second about what this country would be like today if at 10 this morning, Capital One, in response to a court case by President Biden and his son Hunter, came out and said, well, we froze those accounts because we were concerned about money laundering. I want you that say that was 10 a.m. this morning, a mere 5.5 hours ago. If that was 10 a.m., first of all, every major news outlet in the country, including the local papers here in Chicago and Seattle and Minneapolis, St. Paul, would have the World War II font back out again with, you know, Biden money laundering, you know, as big of words possible. Biden family implicated in crime syndicate activity. Every single one of them, every Republican would, any committee that could have a hearing on something like this, even like, you know, natural resources and stuff, they would find a way to have another hearing about this. And they would all be scheduled 5.5 hours afterwards, and demands for call for his resignation would be beating throughout the streets of this country. Trump is caught. And by the way, it might not just be Capital One. Trump was caught with this. Spoiler alert, I got things coming. Trump is caught like this. And not only does not a single damn Republican, every stupid lying Republican is going to sit there and say, I haven't heard about that. I can't comment on that. I'm just a sitting senator or congressman. You expect me to understand the news of the day? Ha, ha, ha, you silly, silly person. Yes, I understand that that's going to be your defense, that you're going to be like, I have no idea about that, because you're going to play stupid, which you guys are, frankly, too good at. That being said, what's the news media's example? I mean, I typed in Capital One and hit news, and there's like 8 stories. This is just, it's this kind of thing. This is a major freaking big deal that the Trump administration, or the Trump organization was, there's strong evidence that it was conducting money laundering operations. The case centers roughly on 385 accounts tied to the Trump organization, Eric Trump, and a collection of, sorry. Haven't done that one in a while. And a collection of affiliated businesses, including a winery, a bottled water company, and a golf course developer that banked with Capital One for more than a decade before the accounts were shut down in mid-2021. Once again, this wasn't shut down in 1994. This was shut down 5 years ago. In an amended complaint filed earlier in June, the Trump-affiliated companies insisted the closures had nothing to do with financial crime or money laundering and everything to do with politics. The Trump organization alleges Capital One moved to distance itself from Trump after the Capitol riot and the banks cited anti-money laundering rationale was invented after the fact to cover for that decision. Capital One has flatly denied those assertions, with its lawyers arguing in the new filing that Trump theory rests on the cherry-picked quotas quotations unsupported by the full context of the bank's own records, and that nothing in the complaint shows the anti-money laundering explanation was a cover story. The bank's lawyers also noted that it kept its reasoning in the closures confidential at the time, never publicized the termination decision, nor its confidential internal process giving rise to the closure, and gave the Trump companies months plus several extensions to move their money elsewhere, which they did. And I want to say this. They know they're guilty of this. Yet they still brought this lawsuit against Capital One. Like it's exactly like Trump saying, I'm going to release the Epstein files. He knows he raped kids. He knows all that information's in there. He knows it. And all of a sudden, it's like, well, you got to release it. I'm not going to release any of that. Why? Whoever said I was going to do that? You did for the last year and a half. I'm not going to release any of that. Same thing. They think they can change reality. And I think what they thought is Capital One will just basically settle this out of court. And we'll be done with it, and I'll make some money. And Capital One said, no, we're not going to do that because we had justification to shut you down. The secrecy law is also at the center of a related fight over what the public gets to see. In a separate motion filed on Friday, Capital One asked the court to keep sealed a portion of the one exhibit that it says contains information protected under the Bank Secrecy Act, along with the employees' names, customer account numbers, and unrelated compensation details. The Trump companies do not oppose sealing the account numbers or that one Secrecy Act related passage, but are contesting several other redactions Capital One wants to keep in place. A separate case against J.P. Morgan Chase filed in January over accounts closed in the same period makes similar claims. So there might have been multiple banks that had the Trump organization was laundering money through. They got caught. They got shut down. And Trump is trying to force them into giving him a big check. And now we find out the truth. My guess is these cases are about to get dropped and fairly quickly because there's no real way out for them on this. And the last thing they want is maybe there's one last Hail Mary attempt of, okay, give us $10 million and we'll walk away. But my guess is going to be at this point, if Capital One, and depending on what JP Morgan Chase does, if they basically come on out and say, you know what, no, we're not going to do this, that the Trump administration is going to quickly run away from these cases because these stupid idiots know they're guilty of this stuff, and yet they keep trying to change reality, that we're really the victims. Trump signed an executive order last August directing regulators to crack down what he and other conservatives politically motivated debanking, woke banking. Capital One itself has tangled with Trump before. During his first term, the president sued the bank alongside Deutsche Bank to block them from turning over his financial records to Democratic-led congressional inquiry because he's got secrets, and now we know maybe those secrets were money laundering back then. We now know we have pretty good evidence that it was. Now, here's where this actually starts getting into a larger case. We talked about Todd Blanche, the guy that's Trump's personal lawyer, who is still acting as Trump's personal lawyer, who Trump wants to get approved to the attorney general's position as his personal lawyer. Same people that said you can't have the chief executive and the attorney general ever in the same room together. I mean, Blanche has basically given Trump a lap dance as much as he possibly can. So you have two Republicans say we're not going to vote for Blanche because of this anti-weaponization fund where Trump wants to take $1.8 billion and give it to January 6 protesters and his buddies. They're saying, no, that's a deal. And, of course, part of that deal as well is a ruling that basically any tax or crime, financial crime that Trump has been accused of up until this point – will not be prosecuted. He gets amnesty for all of his crimes that have ever happened with finance. And the original bill was forever that Trump and Eric Jr. and Donald Trump Jr. could go on forever and ever, and Kushner could defraud people left and right, and you could never hold them accountable. That was the original plan. They immediately pulled that back because even most of the Republicans were like, nope. So Blanche, this weekend as well, this was yesterday, realizing, the cat's out of the bag, that Trump and his family have been money laundering, I'm going to guess for the Russians, maybe the mob. But they've been money laundering through Capital One and probably JP Morgan Chase, and they're now being outright outed for money laundering, that they desperately want that amnesty for all previous actions enacted. And so yesterday, Blanche announced he would in writing cancel the $1.8 billion payoff fund in the anti-weaponizational bill, but keep the amnesty part, but only for things that have happened beforehand. And they're clearly desperate to get that approved and get that done, because now you have serious money laundering charges that are out there against Trump and his whole family. And so those two stories are two separate stories. I mean, Blanche basically saying, oh, I'm going to basically he's basically said the funding was dead, but he refused to put it in writing. Now he can't put it in writing fast enough because he needs that amnesty for his personal client, the president of the United States. So they, and if you're one of these stupid idiot January 6th insurrectionist traitors, you thought you were going to get a payday? No, Trump is throwing you under the bus so he can save his own skin on this. This, okay, there are so many things, whether it's the shakedown of the banks to try to get a payment, the fact that he has been money laundering, likely with two banks, the fact that he's trying to get amnesty for his crimes in advance, and the fact that the freaking Republican Party is going along with this entire thing. My God, this is one of the bigger scandals you're ever going to see, ever. And nothing's ever going to. This is just business as normal in this crap country right now. It's the Matt McNeil Show.
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0: It is the Matt McNeil Show. Okay, so one thing, because it was clear, because there's been a lot of confusion about this, I want to make sure I you understand what happened with Blanche and this whole thing with the fund and the immunity. So you had Cornyn and Tillis. Cornyn is the Republican senator from Texas that Trump double-crossed and basically gave Ken Paxton the endorsement. Ken Paxton won, and so Cornyn is a lame duck senator. And Tillis has decided, I think he decided to retire a while back, and they have been a bit of thorns in Trump's side. And they had told Blanche, because even though they have tried to make the argument that this, when Trump initially put forward this $1.8 billion slush fund, that the $1.8 billion, that it was initially so unpopular that they had to pull it back, but they have never rescinded it in writing. And so Cornyn and Tillis were basically, when they were approaching Blanche, they were saying, well, you need to rescind this entire thing in writing, and then we will consider voting for you. And the Trump administration was incensed by this. And so they pulled this was late last week. They pulled Blanche's nomination and the vote. It wasn't going to happen. And what ends up happening is Trump says openly, we're going to wait till next year, and then we'll have a vote on it at that point. Then comes the Capital One story, where Trump and his whole family have been involved. And once again, Trump, he basically desperately wants Eric and Don Jr. to never have to face a crime either, because they're all of them are guilty of sin. They're all guilty, and they all know it. And so this is about trying to get them from ever being facing a jail cell. Blanche basically very quickly at that point said, indeed, I will put in writing, we kill the $1.8 billion weaponization fund, but we're going to keep at least amnesty for any open cases right now. Anything that's an open case right now, he gets amnesty for. That's basically what the deal is. Now, I personally would find it offensive if any that Republicans are even thinking about voting for that, about that, giving Trump a get out of jail free card, no matter how guilty he is. And what we're talking about is decades of tax fraud, money laundering, under the table payments. It's clearly working with probably governments he shouldn't have been working with. All that stuff. He's been frantically trying to keep quiet. He basically is then going to go, yep, I've been doing it the entire time, and I'm going to get away with it. And Blanche will come on out and will play coy, like, oh, I didn't know that was in there. it's by design. But that's where we're at. So the whole thing of putting this off till next year is now off the table. They got Cornyn and Tillis on board. I'm going to guess massive payouts to them and personal wealth or something of that nature. And they're going to put up Blanche for a vote. We'll have to see. We'll have to see. I mean, there are some Republicans that are against him. And, you know, especially if you're up for re-election and your race is getting close at all. Anyway, speaking of delusion, we have to talk about the thing that happened on Friday, which was the end of the Lincoln Memorial Reflecting Pool fiasco, where Jeanine Pirro came on out. And frankly, the case was David Hearn. This is the Olympic canoeist. He had reached into the pool to touch some of the plastic that was floating in the water. And Jeanine Pirro was basically insisting that he had scuba dived 800 meters, the entire length of it or whatever, however long it is, 300 meters, and scraped the whole thing in multiple directions with a razor blade and done all the damage. And that's what their argument was. The Glenn Kirshner, former federal prosecutor, he basically said its department is in ready, fire, aim mode, and that's the case. If you heard Pirro's dismissal of the case, it wasn't just that they were saying we were wrong. It's they went out of their way to basically say Hearn had done nothing wrong, that this was a mistake. This was on the guy that did the installation and stuff. Now, Trump today is still going after Pirro because he wanted her to basically take this to the end, even though a judge was about to, probably going to throw it out fairly quickly. But there was one other thing that happened that actually, I think, weighs far more into this than it's being reported. On Friday, the defense team for Hearn, or it was on Thursday, had actually petitioned the judge in the case for the complete transcripts of the grand jury. Now, it's clear to anybody who has a brain that whatever the grand jury heard was not reality. That Pirro and her team likely lied to them, knowingly lied to them in presenting evidence. And hence, that's why the grand jury came back with an indictment. That if you actually explain the facts to them, which we all say saw play out in real time, that the grand jury would have never indicted Hearn. So something happened in that grand jury that basically got the grand jury to think that Hearn was guilty and that they gave the indictment down for Pirro. Clearly, Pirro, and we should say that the Trump administration, pretty much every lawyer that works with them eventually gets disbarred. I mean, that's kind of a thing. You are required to basically break the rules of being a lawyer to represent Trump. That's kind of a clear thing. And I think that whatever that grand jury testimony was, I think that was such a smoking gun, such an absolute outrageous lies, that if that ever did come to light, that Pirro would be like under immediate review and sanctions by the court. And so henceforth, in a frantic effort to get this to go away, Pirro, to save herself, probably a few members of her staff from losing their law licenses, frantically came on out on Friday and said, you know, he's innocent. Here's what the real culprit was. And that's why people are pointing out it was the, you know, ready, fire, aim mentality. Is it clearly she did things in the wrong order? But that was basically about her saving her own hide. Chicago, Seattle, I will talk to you tomorrow. Minneapolis, St. Paul, hour two up next.
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24: AP News, I'm Mike Kempin. Firefighters are battling wildfires in Washington State in areas some people are comparing to a war zone.
25: In eastern Washington, where wildfires are raging, some residents are returning to pure devastation, their homes leveled. Major General Gent Walsh heads the Washington National Guard.
26: I can tell you today that that's a war zone.
25: As of Monday afternoon, at least 600 homes, businesses, and other structures were destroyed. Many are still under evacuation orders.
26: Some of these folks may not recover. Some of those folks may not rebuild in there.
25: Yards are covered in charred debris. In some cases, only chimneys remain. There are three Spokane wildfires covering more than 8,000 acres. Washington State Commissioner of Public Lands, Dave Up the Grove.
27: Behind every one of these images we see that's so devastating
3: There is a young firefighter running into the woods, putting their lives on the line.
25: Strong winds fueled the blaze Sunday on Monday. Lighter winds and lower temperatures were helping firefighters. I'm Julie Walker.
7: Iran is getting a final chance to reach a deal with the U.S. to end the war.
8: President Trump says Iran is running out of time to reach an agreement with the U.S. and avoid more strikes.
9: Is this the last chance?
8: Over the weekend, the president said American forces were ready to launch the biggest attack since World War II. But like over previous months, he held off and says today talks will start again in a day or so and shouldn't take long.
9: It's not very complex.
8: The first phase would reopen the Strait of Hormuz with denuclearization to follow. Earlier, Iran's foreign ministry denied talks with the U.S., saying they were instead negotiating solely about the strait with Oman. The president lit into Tehran on social media, calling it unbelievably duplicitous. Sagar Magani at the White House.
7: This is AP News. The AP's Leesage Wire reports on redistricting efforts in Maryland.
10: Maryland lawmakers have kicked off a special session to consider a proposed constitutional amendment intended to give Democrats greater latitude to draw congressional maps that could allow Democrats to pick up an additional U.S. House seat by 2028. Out of Maryland's eight districts, only one is held by a Republican. Maryland's Democratic State Senate President Bill Ferguson initially blocked such a move, but now says his position has changed after the U.S. Supreme Court weakened the Voting Rights Act in late April. That decision offered new grounds for Republicans to swiftly reconfigure districts in southern states with large minority populations that have previously elected Democrats. I'm Lisa Dwyer.
7: Major League Soccer has announced that Larry Berg, co-owner of Los Angeles FC, will be the next commissioner of the league. I'm Mike Hempen, AP News.
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31: Super PACs are making a last-minute spending push as Minnesota's primaries come up on August 11th. We're going to take a look how this is impacting the race for Minnesota's congressional district number 2 with candidate Matt Little at the bottom of the hour. Welcome to The Gailey Show. We are the only daily LGBTQ news and talk show on the radio in the United States. I'm your host, John Parker, joined in studio by my executive producer, Jim Pounds.
32: Okay, good.
0: Well done.
31: Doing a lot of election coverage, as you can imagine, between now and next Tuesday, because this is going to be one of the most consequential elections for the LGBTQ community in terms of who is controlling Congress and state legislatures come January. So expect a lot more of this starting today and moving forward. Before we get into all of that, though, let's start on a high note and do a ticket giveaway. Let's see here. So we want to do Jim, tell us about the ticket giveaway.
0: Well, we're going to give away one more pair of tickets to the prom. It closes next Sunday, so you have one more weekend. This is a musical, contemporary musical at Lyric Arts in Anoka. You will love it. I'm going Wednesday night.
31: All right. First caller gets a pair of free tickets, 952-946-6205, 952-946-6205. One more time, 952-946-6205. First caller, pair of free tickets to the prom at Lyric Arts. All right. A couple of stories that I want to start with today are related to book bans and drag queen story hours. So the first one comes from Arkansas. And in it, the 8th Circuit has ruled against libraries in a censorship case. So this past Thursday, a federal appeals court issued a decisive ruling in favor of Arkansas's 2023 legislation restricting access to books for minors, effectively ending the 3-year blockade that had prevented the law's enforcement. The statute enacted by Governor Sarah Huckabee Sanders mandates criminal penalties for booksellers and librarians who distribute materials deemed, quote, harmful, end quote, to children, and establishes a formal procedure for challenging and relocating such books to areas inaccessible to minors. The legal victory follows a 2023 lawsuit that was filed immediately when the law went into effect, and that's why it was put on hold. Was initiated by a broad coalition of public libraries and advocacy organizations and independent bookstores and library patrons, even the Central Arkansas Library System. That group were able to get the initial injunction into the law. The litigation focused on two major provisions. The one was the threat of criminal prosecution for noncompliance regarding the distribution of said harmful materials. And the other was the authority granted to local officials to determine the relocation of challenged books. So the people suing the state of Arkansas contended that noncompliance clause was unconstitutionally vague. However, the 3-judge panel of the 8th U.S. Circuit Court of Appeals rejected their argument, saying that the statutory language sufficiently limits applications to instances where an individual knowingly provides an item to a minor while aware of its harmful nature. So if a librarian gives a queer book to a kid, that is now a criminal offense in Arkansas.
0: This is your signal to get out of Arkansas. That's where my father's family is from. They're all dumb as a pencil. Time to make your plans to relocate out of Arkansas. Go.
31: I agree. Well, no, I mean, it just sorry, I was dealing with a technical issue here. The appellate panel was formed of a George W. Bush nominee and 2 Trump nominees. John Adams, who is the lead attorney for the plaintiffs, quote, libraries and bookstores should be places where people can freely explore ideas, not where booksellers and librarians face criminal liability for selling, checking out, or even just shelving constitutionally protected books. The freedom to read is fundamental to a free society and has always been protected by the First Amendment.
0: Unlike Nazi Germany.
31: Speaking of Nazi Germany.
0: Segue.
31: The neo-Nazi group Nationalist Social Club 131, otherwise known as NSC 131, the leader, Christopher Hood, has admitted that he and 19 co-defendants violated New Hampshire's law against discrimination by attempting to coerce and intimidate the Teetotaler Cafe, which is a public accommodation. They did so based on sex, sexual orientation, and or gender identity. The admission came as part of a July 30th settlement announced by the New Hampshire Attorney General, John M. Formella, resolving a civil rights enforcement action originally filed in, again, 2023, a June 2023 incident in which Hood's group, the Nationalist Social Club, targeted a drag queen store.

0: Big tough cowards.
1: The performer, known as Juicy Garland, tweeted live from the event, noting the presence of, quote, verified Nazis. Under the terms of the final decree, Hood must pay a $10,000 civil penalty, which is notably the maximum permitted by law, and must also complete 250 hours of community service. All 20 co-defendants are permanently barred from engaging in unlawful discriminatory conduct in New Hampshire and must stay at least 250 feet away from any teetotaler cafe location, with these restrictions also applying to Nationalist Social Club 131 members not even directly involved in the June 2023 incident. Following 3 years of litigation, the state's attorney general's office confirmed that the group has now, quote, ceased operations in New Hampshire, end quote. Court filings indicate that Hood has stated he will no longer participate in organized hate activity. Oh. Attorney General Formella stated that no individual organization has the right to threaten or coerce a business into denying lawful access based on protected characteristics, calling the resolution of the lawsuit a deliverance of accountability. He told the Boston Globe that securing Hood's admission to violating state civil rights represents a significant victory in the broader civil rights enforcement context. However, a separate lawsuit brought by Massachusetts Attorney General Andrea Joy Campbell in late 2023, accusing Hood and other Nationalist Social Club 131 leaders of violence and intimidating conduct at libraries hosting drag story hours and hotels sheltering immigrants. So not only was Hood and other Nationalist Social Club members going after drag story hours at libraries, they were also going at hotels who were sheltering immigrants. That lawsuit remains pending. Additionally, a prior civil rights action against Nationalist Social Club 131, stemming from a 2022 Keep New England White banner, was ruled unconstitutional on free speech grounds by the New Hampshire Supreme Court. Yeah. So that's how we're going to open today's show, talking about if you look at the photos, by the way, you can go online and see these photos. They are scary photos of verified Nazis. I mean, the Nationalist Social Club in their gear banging on the windows. These are all glass. I'm sorry, walls, because they're all glass, so floor to ceiling. Windows outside, and they're banging on them with their signs. And this is just one instance. There have been other instances where far-right neo-Nazi organizations, Proud Boys, are showing up at Drag Queen Story Hours armed. Armed with guns. And yet, we have the Eighth Circuit Court of Appeals who is saying, yes, it is totally appropriate. Go ahead. You can sue somebody, a librarian or a book retailer, for offering a queer book to a kid. Are you kidding me right now? And the thing about this law is, you're going off of this vague definition of what is harmful to kids. What we've seen in all of these book ban situations is where books like Shakespeare and the Bible and classics of literature, American literature and world literature, seem to be caught up in these definitions of what is harmful to kids, and they get banned. But what happened if we decided, hey, we're gonna ban a conservative book and call that harmful to kids?
0: Well, that's the problem, isn't it? The whole idea is that we shouldn't.

0: be banning anything. And I know there's some awful stuff I wouldn't
1: imagine
0: like
1: prosecuting.
0: To be available, but
1: imagine prosecuting a retailer from a Charlie Kirk book and saying, you know, you can't give that to kids.
0: Right.
1: You can't give a Charlie Kirk book to kids.
0: Right.
1: They would lose their minds.
0: Right. Because they don't see what hypocrites they are. So I'd love to have books banned, but I would never advocate for it because it's not American.
1: That coalition.
0: Anybody knows that.
1: They are looking at what their options are moving forward if they're going to appeal it further. Of course, the next step or ultimate step would be the Supreme Court. We don't know if they would pick it up or not. But, you know, we're with that as well, where we have a Supreme Court that was captured by MAGA. And I'm not going to get on the whole tirade right now about how we need to reform the court, and but we need to reform the court. All right, we are going to take a break here. When we come back, I've got a just awful story from my hometown in Michigan. 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
1: Hey, this is John Parker. This past winter was a hard one, so this summer it's been a joy to me to get on the road and drive to Marquette, Michigan. It's the fresh coast. From the culinary hotspots to the miles of hiking trails in the North Woods and along the shoreline of Lake Superior, Marquette is where I go to get away from it all. A queer-friendly travel destination where I stargaze, eat delicious donuts at Huron Bakery, brunch at the LGBTQ-owned Cafe Bodega, discover new reads at Snowbound Books, and stroll the shops in Marquette's historic downtown. And there are so many hotels to choose from. I can wake up along Lake Superior's shoreline or have the walking convenience of being in the city. Can you see why I've been traveling to Marquette twice a year for over a decade? Plan your adventure like I do at TravelMarquette.com. Welcome back to The Gaylor Show. I'm John Parker. We're coming up on the bottom of the hour. Very excited to say that coming up at the bottom of the hour is going to be Matt Little, former Minnesota State Senator, former mayor of Lakeville, who will be joining us. He is a candidate for the second congressional district. The primary is next Tuesday. He'll be joining us to talk about some funding and fundraising happening down there. So we're looking forward to that conversation. I did want to highlight a story. This is a personal story. to me because it takes place in my former hometown. For folks who've been listening for a while, you know that I'm a dual citizen. My mom's family is Armenian. They're from France. So all that family is across the pond, as it were. And my dad's family is from Northwest Lower Michigan, specifically Traverse City. And Traverse City is where former Transportation Secretary Pete Buttigieg and his husband currently live and are raising their two kids. The Michigan Civil Rights Commission has now issued a landmark ruling against Studio 8 Hair Lab in Traverse City, Michigan, a hair salon, for violating state civil rights law through public statements excluding transgender individuals from services. So on the one hand, this is a great story, right? Owner Christine Geiger posted on Facebook in 2023 stating that anyone who, quote, identifies as anything other than a man or a woman was not welcome, end quote, at her salon, and suggested that individuals that don't identify that way should seek their services at a local pet groomer. Yeah. The post specifically addressed Michigan HB 4744, which was actually HB 4474, which is introduced in June of 2023, which expanded Michigan's hate crime laws to include sexual orientation, gender identity or expression, disability, and age alongside existing protected categories. Geiger defended her statements as free speech and claimed her small business had the right to refuse service, incorrectly suggesting that realtors were bound by anti-discrimination oaths while salons were not. On July 27th, the commission ruled that the studio violated the Elliot Larson Civil Rights Act, which protects people from discrimination based on protected characteristics. More than 20 discrimination complaints were filed against Studio 8 Hair Lab concerning the Facebook posts, forming the evidentiary basis for the case. The commission additionally found that the salon retaliated against three complainants by counterfiling a civil lawsuit against them. Following the ruling, Studio 8 Hair Lab and Geiger were ordered to immediately cease publishing discriminatory statements and end their retaliation against the complainants. The salon must remove the challenged Facebook posts, display online and physical notices committing to non-discrimination under state law, complete civil rights and anti-discrimination compliance training, and pay attorney fees and related legal costs. Michigan Civil Rights Commission Chair Luke Londo stated that the ruling sets precedent that, quote, no business can publicly discriminate without consequence, whether it occurs face-to-face or over social media, end quote. Additional reporting indicates that Studio 8 filed a lawsuit against the Michigan Department of Civil Rights and the complainants, which was dismissed in circuit court but remains pending on appeal before the Michigan Court of Appeals. To reiterate, this is what Christine Geiger said. If a human identifies as anything other than a man or a woman, please seek services at a local pet groomer. You are not welcome at the salon, period. After the ruling, again, Luke Londo, chair of the Michigan Civil Rights Commission, said, this ruling sets the precedent that no business can publicly discriminate without consequence, whether it occurs face-to-face or over social media, end quote. Now, when I was growing up in Michigan, we didn't even have Lawrence v. Texas. And I didn't leave Michigan I went back and forth, but I didn't permanently leave Michigan until 2011. And came to Minnesota and was still sort of guarded when I came here because I was very clearly aware that when you were employed in the private sector at that time, you could be fired for being LGBTQ. And there would be no legal recourse. None whatsoever. I could mention something and be like, hey, I went on a date with this guy last night. And that could have been enough to get me fired. I could be doing my job perfectly and still would have been within their right to fire me. I remember the, was it 2000, 2001, Traverse City had created a logo, a new like identity for themselves. You know how cities do branding. And it was a bunch of, it was a kind of a silly looking logo, frankly. It was a bunch of like people, holding hands, and it was in rainbow colors because apparently the people who designed this didn't realize that the rainbow is also an LGBTQ symbol. They thought of it as, well, it's a rainbow of colors and it's just unity, right? So they did this logo, they got it approved, and then the city, I believe it was the city of San Francisco, I believe, you can fact check me on that one, thanked the city of Traverse City for their inclusion of the LGBTQ community because they used the rainbow flag and the rainbow people, right, all holding hands. Well, this launched a firestorm of a controversy and even got Reverend Fred Phelps in town. That, yes, Reverend Fred Phelps, who runs around with his little God hates gays signs and more expletives. That they used in those signs. So this was, you know, a great result here out of Michigan, the power of having these types of non-discrimination laws, but also just really depressing to see that even after all of this time, you know, we still have people in Traverse City who can just be so cruel, so, so very cruel without any justification for it. All right, we are going to take a break here. When we come back, we're going to have Matt Little. 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
5: Welcome back to the Gailey Show. It is 33 minutes after the hour. Over the past week, really, a major flash issue has arisen in the Democratic primary race for Minnesota's open U.S. Senate seat, a race between current Lieutenant Governor Peggy Flanagan and Congresswoman Angie Craig. That issue has been the role of super PAC money, specifically from APAC, the American Israel Public Affairs Committee. Since 2018, Congresswoman Craig has received almost $800,000 in donations from APAC, but stopped accepting those donations. Lieutenant Governor Flanagan hasn't received any money from APAC. She has met with them, but apparently that did not go well. They don't like her. She doesn't like them. But when we take a look at Minnesota's second congressional district, we also see the influx of dark money and some APAC money coming into that race. The Minnesota second congressional district is the only race in Minnesota without an incumbent running this fall, as its current representative, Angie Craig, is running for that U.S. Senate seat. The district runs from the suburbs of the southern Twin Cities all the way to Mankato. It was long a red district before Representative Craig flipped it and then continued to increase her wins over several election cycles. Because of its geography and whom it represents, the second congressional district could be very indicative of what's about to happen this November. The Cook Political Report currently lists the seat as likely Democratic for the election this fall. Earlier this summer, Harper Polling had two of the three Democratic candidates running in the primary beating their Republican rival. The Democratic candidate with the biggest lead in that polling was Matt Little, winning by 5 points. Matt previously served in the Minnesota State Senate representing District 58, which is Lakeville, Farmington, and Southern Dakota County. He is also the former mayor of Lakeville. He is the DFL-endorsed candidate in the race for Minnesota's 2nd Congressional District, with additional endorsements from the current Minnesota Attorney General Keith Ellison and Minnesota Congresswoman Betty McCollum. He joins me now. Matt, thank you for joining me here on The Gailey Show.
6: Yeah, thanks for having me. Really appreciate it.
5: So according to your campaign, as I understand it, you're claiming that you're being outspent 32-1 by outside spending groups and APAC bundling. So first, can you tell us how you came to those numbers and where is this money going?
6: Yeah, the ratio may have recently increased too. So there's a lot of factors and it's very complicated. So I'm going to try and boil it down. So the first way this happened is APAC is supporting Matt Klein. They have bundled now what we believe to be well over $300,000 to him for his direct campaign. And for folks that maybe not aren't familiar with bundling, what bundling is you know, a group puts up a website link. Sometimes it's public, sometimes it's hidden. In this case, it's been hidden. And then all their network donates to that link, which then goes directly to the campaign. So they've been doing that for Matt Klein for the last month. The way we know that is on a single day in the FEC reports. So for instance, on June 28th and July 28th, tons and tons of money, hundreds of thousands of dollars come in on a single day. So that's usually an indicator of bundling. The other way you know it's bundling is you'll get contributions of something like $3,333.33 went to this individual. Typically, that's a bundling split going to multiple candidates. So there's that direct bundling. And then APAC is funneling money through a group called 314 Action PAC, which has traditionally accepted APAC money. They just did a nearly $1 million ad buy late last week on a single day. So that's an indicator that this is APAC coming in. And then with our other opponent, Kayla Berg, there are three PACs that are supporting her and spending a great deal of money on her behalf, over $800,000, which have all received huge chunks of APAC money as well. So that's how we know it. There will be some more ad buys this week. So we are getting way outspent, but we've got the people on the ground and we've got the support. And so we keep on fighting despite the spending.
5: Can we take a look at 314 Action Fund here? Because this one seems really complicated.
6: Yeah.
5: Because there was the Intercept report, diving into them, that was, I believe, validated by other outlets that they were taking money from APAC, even though their mission, they claim, is to advance doctors and people with medical degrees, scientists, get them elected, right? Mm-hmm. And so they claim that they're not taking any more APAC money. How do we know that it's APAC money that's getting funneled into 314 Action Fund?
6: Yeah, this is the other glaring problem in our campaign finance laws, is because you can time funding these PACs in a way in which you don't have to report who gave that money until after the election is over. So I would like to say and call out 314 Action to show us who has given you money in the last month. Make those public, report it early, report it voluntarily. Let's have some transparency here. As an organization that believes in science and facts, let's have the facts out there while people are making a decision. So I call on them to release their reports so that we know who's giving them money on behalf of Matt Klein.
5: I mean, something that 314 has put out there to say, well, we don't take APAC money, is, look, we endorsed Al Sayed in Michigan. He is very much anti. He's running for the U.S. Senate, for folks who don't know. He's considered the progressive candidate, not a big fan of the government of Israel. I mean, this is where I say that 314 seems this really weird space where they did take money. They claim they're not taking money. You're actually asking for them to reveal it, but they're also endorsing the progressive candidate who's anti-Israel in Michigan. I mean, it's just creating this whole mess.
6: Yeah. Well, I think we look at history, right? I think that's the first indicator, absent the current facts, which, you know, they are not going to release voluntarily, just so all your listeners know, even though we ask them to, they're not going to. And so just because you support one good candidate doesn't mean you're not supporting one bad candidate at the same time, and look to history. They've done it before. There's no reason to say they're not doing it right now. And it's that sudden influx of massive amounts of money that 314 wouldn't have by themselves. That's really the indicator that this is happening, coupled with the fact that the bundling on behalf of APAC for Matt Klein is happening at the same time. I mean, the evidence are there, the facts are there. Show us the receipts.
5: Mm-hmm. Can you speak to this larger issue? We've seen APAC funding coming up in the Senate race with Lieutenant Governor Peggy Flanagan and current Representative Angie Craig of Minnesota Congressional District 2. And now it's surfacing here. And this is causing a big schism within the DFL party. Can you speak to what this funding means and what this means for the future of the Minnesota Democratic Party?
6: Yeah, I don't think it's a huge schism within the Democratic Party, just because I think about 80% or more of people don't want their candidates funded by APAC at all. Some people don't care. You know, some people think it's a good thing. But the overwhelming majority within the Democratic Party is they know this is a bad thing. And so I think the future of the party is going to hold our political candidates accountable for where their money is coming from. And this is something that's not new, this election. It has been bubbling the last few cycles, mm-hmm. especially when it comes to corporate PAC money and some of this dark money that you just don't know where it's coming from. You know, we'd be in a different situation if people were willing to put their name on the literature and the ads that they're putting out. But instead, we have all these shell PACs that it's like Minnesotans for Minnesotans, you know, something so generic. You know, it's just positive but super mm-hmm. generic. But if people were willing to put their name on the money they were spending, that would be a totally different thing. That would provide transparency. That would provide voters with the knowledge of who's funding who and what people are truly about. It's no secret that who you're funded by is a really, really, really strong indicator of how you're going to vote. And so people have a right to know.
5: Mm-hmm. How do you see this impacting the race right now in the district? As you're out on the ground and you're talking to voters, how do you see this dark money impacting the race?
6: Once people hear the things I'm telling you, they're voting for us automatically. Mm-hmm. The problem with the way our campaigns in democracy operate is you can drown out the truth with millions and millions of dollars, and that is exactly what they're trying to do. So we're getting it out there in every avenue we can, and we are going to win this thing despite this money.
5: Mm-hmm. We are talking with former Minnesota State Senator Matt Little, also former mayor of Lakeville, who is the DFL-endorsed candidate for Congressional District 2. Early voting in the primary is underway. The election is August 11th. Speaking of talking to voters, if I may, for a few minutes here, what are you hearing, Matt, from voters and what their priorities are for August 11th and then also in November? What do they want to see you do in Congress?
6: Yeah, I think the number one thing people want to see is someone that's actually going to go to D.C. and fight, not just mm-hmm. look at their plaque and enjoy people calling them by some sort of title. They don't want people going there and somehow expanding their wealth 20 to 30 times within a few years. People want someone that are going to go there and actually take on the administration and even take on some of the people in our own party who are very comfortable with the status quo. And I think my brand, my history speaks to that. I will fight. And I've fought people in my own party just as much as I've fought Republicans sometimes, because winning an election doesn't change anything. Actually passing legislation after that election is the real win. And so the things I want to do, number one is Medicare for All. That's based on my personal experience. My mom has been sick most of my life. And I just don't think she should have had to cling to a job to get to mm-hmm. the health care she needed, because that job was making her sicker. Number two is we need to hold ICE accountable. I'm of the belief they should be completely replaced. There's some core functions that can be taken on by another agency, like getting violent people out of the country, keeping drugs out of this country. But I also think someone in that structure, if not multiple people in that structure, need to go to jail. Otherwise, another president is going to have their own personal army to discriminate against people they don't like. And we just cannot have that in our democracy. And so that's a big priority. But the third thing is what we were just talking about, which is people are very skeptical of people running for office right now that aren't willing to reject certain money. So corporate PAC money is number one. APAC money is number two. And then you have crypto money and you have AI money. People don't want you taking that, especially health insurance money. I would like just to say that, I would like Matt Klein and Kayla Berg to publicly reject the dollars that APAC is sending. And for Kayla Berg, I would like her to tell her PACs that they should no longer accept APAC money, and she should do that publicly. And if they refuse, she should return the money those PACs gave her that are derived from APAC. And if they don't do that, it tells the voters exactly what they need to know, which is they are bought and paid for.
5: Clearly, you're not shy of calling people out and having those fights. You talked about being a fighter just a few minutes ago. I'm curious how you would see that. You've named some legislative priorities. How would you see that playing out if you're in Congress in starting in January? You know, like give me an example how you could see that fight playing out.
6: Yeah, thanks. I think there's going to be an opportunity every few months, because unfortunately, we fund our country, we fund our budget with these continuing resolutions and not real annual budgets or, you know, biannual budgets or anything. So every single time a continuing resolution, a CR comes up, that gives us leverage. And so I think we're going to take back the U.S. House this year without question. And that's the power of the purse. So anything we're trying to get done, we have that leverage every single time a CR comes up. So I think we should use that on some of the ICE requirements, which the Democrats did try to do. But I do think national Democrats need more spine. They folded on withholding the budget on healthcare, and they've really folded on some of the ICE stuff. So I think we need a heck of a lot more spine, but we also need to build for 2029 when there's going to be real opportunity for change. I think we can take back the U.S. Senate, and I think we can take the White House. And that means we have the House, Senate, and the presidency. And that's going to be our opportunity for generational change, structural change, not just handing more money to insurance companies, but actually passing a healthcare system like Medicare for All to fundamentally alter our economy. We can raise the minimum wage. We can make it more more easy to join a union. We can pass universal pre-K, which I think is necessary. There's so much we can do, but we have to build for that through 2029. Strategically, I think the best thing we can do is send across a raft of legislation that actually helps people on healthcare, on jobs, on housing, because they're going to vote no on it just out of partisan reasons. And if it does pass, Trump is going to veto it, because if he's not the person behind it, the name on it, he hates it. So he's going to have to reject a whole bunch of legislation that will actually help people. And I think that'll wake people up to what's really going on in this country.
5: I have to fit in a quick break here. Can we keep you for one more second or one more segment rather? Because I have some LGBTQs.
6: I can do 15 minutes, whatever you need.
5: Let's fit in a break here. We are talking with former Minnesota State Senator Matt Little, former mayor of Lakeville as well, who is the DFL endorsed candidate for Congressional District 2. Reminder, early voting is underway in the primary, and that primary date is August 11th. 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Quick break. Don't go anywhere.

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11: Welcome back to The Gailey Show. I'm John Parker. We're coming up on the top of the hour. My guest is former Minnesota State Senator Matt Little, who is the DFL-endorsed candidate for Congressional District 2. Early voting is underway, and the primary election day is August 11th. Matt, as this is The Gailey Show, if you don't mind indulging some of LGBTQ questions, I see some that you have on your website. Can you talk to our listeners and viewers about your LGBTQ priorities and what you would do if elected in August and then in November?
12: Yeah, thanks. And if you've got time for a bit of a story, you know, when I was in high school, my aunt came out. And the way she came out is announcing, you know, their celebration, essentially, of their commitment ceremony. And I remember at the time there were a lot of folks in my circle that, you know, were a little squeamish about it, had some jokes to make about it. I very vividly remember telling those folks where to go. and so I was pretty young then, but then the greatest thing happened, which is, you know, 14 years later, my aunts were able to get married. And because of that, they asked me to speak at their wedding. And I'll never forget that. So these issues are deeply personal to me. There's someone I love very much who might be watching this that is trans. And, you know, both my political mentors are queer. And so, you know, a lot of my success is built on folks that weren't accepted back then. Mm-hmm. And so I think for me, passing the Equality Act is a big one, just to make sure people can't be discriminated against because of their sex, gender, or sexual orientation. I think that's common sense to me. No one should be discriminated against for who they are. Also an obvious one, I think, is banning conversion therapy nationwide, just very harmful. But I think I want to say politicians, but leaders, politicians, elected officials, whatever you want to call folks, I think they need to lead in a personal way too, which is be there for people. And I certainly did that when I was the mayor of Lakeville, and there were some issues around bullying. I was there. So I think people need to step up on a personal basis and show that leadership, not just tweet about the legislation mm-hmm. they're going to try and pass.
11: Something that happens in Congress a lot is where Republicans, we won't have Representative Nancy Mace anymore, but she was one of the most guilty of doing this, would be take a neutral piece of legislation, Defense Authorization Act, budget, whatever, and throw in some poison pill against the LGBTQ community. I mean, if you're elected, how would you go about navigating this? Because it's not going to stop. MAGA will still be in Congress next year and for a long time, unfortunately. How would you see yourself navigating that as a legislator?
12: Embarrass them for putting that stuff on there. For people that say, they want this in the box vision of what America looks like, they are sure obsessed with what's outside of their own little box. And I think there's ways to talk about the issues that would embarrass folks. And I think that's what we got to do, because they aren't susceptible to facts or rationality. And so, You've got to shame them.
11: Mm-hmm. A big issue that we get a lot of questions about and commentary here on this show is around accountability, holding the Trump administration accountable, particularly around all of their anti-LGBTQ actions, not just Trump, but like all of his cabinet members or what they're doing in their various agencies. The House has oversight powers. How would you see yourself trying to get accountability on behalf of your constituents, on behalf of your LGBTQ constituents, if you're elected?
12: Yeah. I think the subpoena power is the most powerful tool we have in the U.S. House, although there won't be a conviction in the Justice Department if Trump is still there. But again, if we were to take back the presidency, there's going to be a whole lot of people that get very nervous about not showing up and not answering questions. So I think that is the power. I think we need to call out all the nonsense and just silliness of the things they've done with grant programs to support, LGBTQ folks and kids, especially in the, education sphere and the academic sphere. I think we need to bring that across and call them out, because it's just so silly and cruel, right? It's just you're targeting some of the most vulnerable kids in our schools, not only through legislation, but also, on social media and in speeches. You're putting people at risk. And so it's time to be held accountable.
11: Mm-hmm. You mentioned healthcare earlier in the interview. How would you see, if we get Medicare for all, if one, we're able to get that done, how do you see gender affirming care, access to it, being implemented within that?
12: Yeah, care is care. And so I think that would definitely be included in any bill I pass. And also just generally, Medicare would be expanded to cover 100% instead of 80%. It would be expanded to dental and vision and also long-term care. And so we all, that's another issue, is making sure there's no discrimination in long-term care, assisted living, mm-hmm. nursing homes. That's becoming a bigger and bigger issue, because that generation that is now felt comfortable being who they are now in the open, and a lot of places have discriminated against them. So we've got a lot of work to do.
11: If listeners or viewers right now are digging what they're hearing, how do they connect with your campaign?
12: Oh, great. I think the best thing to do is go to littleforcongress.com. That's littleforcongress.com. There's a bunch of volunteer opportunities. Every week we do a text bank, a phone bank, and a door knock for volunteers. We'll do all the training. It's pretty quick and easy. So there's that. But also, if you're a fan of me, I appreciate that. If you're a fan of David Hogg, he's coming into town this weekend to come and help us out do GOTV, get out the vote. So watch our Mobilize, if you're on that, watch our Mobilize for events. Would be good to see you out there.
11: And you'll also have that on your website, I'm assuming, as well.
12: Yeah, we'll have it. We'll have it everywhere.
11: Great. Folks, you've been listening to former Minnesota State Senator Matt Little, who is the DFL-endorsed candidate for Congressional District 2. Early voting is underway. Election day is August 11th. Again, if you want to get involved with the campaign, littleforcongress.com. Matt, thank you so much for joining us here today on The Gailey Show.
12: Yeah, thanks for having me. Right now, it's Team Little versus Big Money, and my bet is on Team Little.
11: There you go, folks. Last word to Matt. All right, you. That is it for us today on this channel. Matt McNeil Show is up next after on WCPT and WMDX. It is Democracy Now! And until this time tomorrow, keep it queer, America.

0: Maxx, you look absolutely dashing in that purple tie. Ready to harness the world?
1: You bet, Daisy. I'm ready as I'll ever be. And might I say, your purple tie really pops with your vest.
0: Thanks. I almost went with a cape, but didn't want to come across as pretentious.
1: Nonsense. Anyone in our line of work should rock a cape.
0: You might be onto something, Max.
1: Phew. So here we go. First day on the job. You've got this, right?
0: Right. Don't forget, we both graduated from Dogs, Inc. with honors.
1: Which means I can guide my human around a busy city with ease.
0: And I can give my human a restful night.
1: I hope my human is kind and loving.
0: And I hope mine likes wet kisses and zoomies.
1: Ready to make a difference?
0: Born ready. Let's go.
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0: From New York, this is Democracy Now!
1: We are not moving forward with the fund, period. The reasons for the fund, I think, it remain as important as they were before, but we are not moving forward with the fund.
0: Acting Attorney General Todd Blanche pledged to senators that the nearly $1.8 billion slush fund for Trump allies is dead, but he refuses to put it in writing. Two Republican senators say they won't vote to advance his nomination until he does. President Trump says he may withdraw the nomination. We'll be joined by California Congressmember Ro Khanna on Blanche's record on the fund, on Epstein survivors, his new bill, his detention by Israeli settlers, and more. Then a new investigation into domestic violence allegations against a sitting member of Congress.
2: Congressman Max Miller faces allegations that he shoved his ex-wife, Emily Moreno, that he held a gun to her head, that he threw scalding hot water at her. I came across her allegations in a police report investigating potential child abuse when their two-year-old broke her collarbone.
0: Assault, misogyny, verbal threats. Records detail new allegations against Representative Max Miller. That's the headline of the new Mother Jones piece. We'll speak to the reporter. Then 36 Ecuadorian fishermen survived bombing at sea and say they were tortured by U.S. forces.
3: At 1:30 in the morning, the guys started seeing drones approaching the ship, some from the bow and others from the stern. Then someone said to me, "Captain, the drones are coming." It wasn't long before the explosion happened right there in the back.
0: The Ecuadorian prosecutor investigating the allegations against the U.S. was assassinated last month. We'll speak to an investigative reporter in Ecuador who's received death threats for covering the case. And finally, a correction. A quote attributed to Naomi Klein and Sam Altman recently went viral online. We quoted it on Democracy Now! The problem, it was AI. Naomi Klein will join us. All that and more coming up. Welcome to Democracy Now!, democracynow.org, The War and Peace Report. I'm Amy Goodman. President Trump announced Hamas and other armed groups have agreed to a roadmap to disarm. On Thursday, Trump wrote, quote, "Today the Board of Peace reached a historic agreement for the complete disarmament of Hamas and all other armed groups in Gaza," unquote. As part of the deal, Trump said that Israel will also gradually withdraw from Gaza, but Israel has not publicly said it's agreed to the plan. Meanwhile, Hamas officials said any weapon handover would only occur after Israel withdraws its forces, ceases its attacks, and allows humanitarian aid into the enclave. Displaced residents in Gaza expressed doubt Israel would withdraw its troops.
4: I call on Mr. Trump, the President of the United States, to pressure Israel to withdraw completely from the Gaza Strip so that we can live a dignified life and return to our homes, and also in the reconstruction, to speed up the reconstruction for the people, because we have been suffering for 3 years. We are living in tents.
0: Israel's killed more than 1,200 people in Gaza since the so-called ceasefire went into effect 10 months ago. Earlier this week, Doctors Without Borders said, quote, "This is not a ceasefire. It's a continuation of the genocide calibrated to be violent enough to keep Palestinians suffering every day, yet silent enough to avoid stirring international outrage," Doctors Without Borders said. On Capitol Hill, the Senate's voted down a war powers resolution to limit President Trump's authority to wage war against Iran. The vote was 50-49. Democratic Senator John Fetterman of Pennsylvania voted with Republicans to defeat the measure. Three Republicans joined the Democrats. Saudi Arabia is forming a new military alliance with 13 other countries to protect shipping in the Red Sea. This comes after Houthi forces in Yemen have targeted Saudi vessels in the Red Sea. Meanwhile, Iran's denied involvement in the recent drone attack on Egypt's Damietta port. Iranian Foreign Minister Abbas Araghchi said Israel might have carried out a false flag operation aiming to undermine regional peace. In business news, oil firms are reporting their highest quarterly profits in years due to rising gas prices caused by the U.S. and Israeli war on Iran. Over the past 3 months, ExxonMobil made over $14.5 billion, Chevron made $12 billion, and Shell made nearly $10 billion. President Trump said Thursday he may temporarily withdraw his nomination of Todd Blanche for attorney general after two Republican senators, John Cornyn of Texas and Tom Tillis of North Carolina, demanded Blanche provide written modifications to the controversial settlement reached between Trump and the IRS over Trump's unprecedented lawsuit against the agency. One part of the settlement gave Trump and his family and businesses broad immunity from IRS audits, potentially saving the family $100 million and penalties. The settlement also created a nearly $1.8 billion fund for Trump allies, including January 6 insurrectionists. Blanche has said the fund will not be formed, but has not put that in writing. Trump wrote, quote, "I have no objection to temporarily withdrawing Todd's name if they do not do the right thing and putting him back after Cornyn and Tillis are out of office," Trump wrote. Parts of Europe are in the midst of another heat wave while firefighters battle blazes across the continent, including in France, Spain, Greece, Britain, and Germany. Three firefighters died in Greece on Tuesday. The Guardian reports new figures show more than 1 million acres of land have burned this year, more than triple the recent historical average. A new report in Scientific Reports Journal has found climate change has sparked a, quote, major intensification, unquote, of fires. In Britain, a large fire broke out in Suffolk, just miles from a nuclear power station. This is Jude Bailey, who was forced to evacuate due to the fires.
5: The devastation of this area, which is a natural beauty, and the wildlife is just awful. And I understand that this area may take, after this fire, is decades to recover. And this is obviously going to be repeating a cycle with climate change the way it is.
0: In news from North Africa, at least 18 migrants drowned while trying to cross from Morocco into the Spanish enclave of Ceuta. On Thursday, as many as 49,900 migrants, nearly 50,000 migrants, crossed that border by land or sea. Ceuta is located on the North African coast and shares a 5-mile border with Morocco. In response to the arrival of tens of thousands of migrants, Spain's deployed military units to the area. Spanish Prime Minister Pedro Sanchez is expected to visit the enclave today as humanitarian groups have widely condemned Spain's lethal border crackdown on migrants in the region. In other news from Morocco, President Trump has thanked Morocco's king for naming a 650-mile highway after President Trump. Much of the highway runs along the coast of Western Sahara, which has been occupied by Morocco since 1975. 6 years ago, Trump recognized Morocco's unilateral annexation of Western Sahara, making the United States the first country to do so. The U.S. State Department's apologized after the agency displayed a widely inaccurate map of Africa at a major AIDS conference. The map showed Nigeria to be a landlocked nation in the Sahara Desert. Mozambique was moved to the Horn of Africa. Cote d'Ivoire and Cameroon appeared on the other side of the continent. Uganda and Malawi were also misplaced. Reuters reports the map was likely made using OpenAI technology. In sports news, opposition is growing to a proposal by FIFA president Gianni Infantino to sell stakes in the World Cup to a private equity group run by Joshua Kushner, the brother of Jared Kushner, who's President Trump's son-in-law. On Thursday, European soccer associations agreed to boycott the World Cup and other FIFA competitions if the deal goes through. Earlier today, a top FIFA advisor resigned in protest over the proposal. The FIFA plan is being pushed by Infantino, who is a close friend of Donald Trump. Last year, Infantino created a new award, the FIFA Peace Prize, and gave it to President Trump. In Georgia, the father of an accused school shooter has been sentenced to 15 years in prison for giving his teenage son an AR-15-style rifle as a Christmas gift. Colin Gray was sentenced Thursday after being convicted of second-degree murder. Colin Gray's son, who was 14 at the time, is accused of using the gun to kill two students and two teachers at a high school in Winder, Georgia, in 2024. Prosecutors accuse the father of ignoring his son's emotional problems, including his obsession with school shooters. In Britain, police arrested 117 protesters who'd gathered outside a London court to show support for Palestine action. Last year, the British government declared the group to be a terrorist organization, making support for the group punishable by up to 14 years in prison. A victory for Palestine Action. Britain's Supreme Court ruled Palestine Action's co-founder could challenge the ban against the group at the UK's highest court. And in Washington, Senator Chuck Schumer spoke at the National Press Club Thursday at an event focused on corruption. Journalist Sam Husseini interrupted Schumer's remarks and called him a genocidal maniac for supporting Israel.
6: You are put on notice, and you backed it, and you backed the genocide to the hilt for years on end. How dare you talk about corruption? How dare you talk about corruption?
7: Thank you for your diatribe. Oh. Now, let's continue. Let's continue and let the people didn't come to hear you.
6: You should be questioned about your diabolical record. It's amazing that you can show your genocidal face in public, Mr. Senator.
0: And those are some of the headlines. This is Democracy Now!, democracynow.org, The War and Peace Report. I'm Amy Goodman in New York, joined by Democracy Now!'s Juan Gonzalez in Chicago. Hi, Juan.
8: Hi, Amy, and welcome to all of our listeners and viewers across the country and around the world.
0: President Trump said Thursday he may temporarily withdraw his nomination of Todd Blanche for attorney general after two Republican senators, John Cornyn of Texas and Tom Tillis of North Carolina, said they will not vote to advance Blanche's confirmation until they receive written assurances that he would limit some of the terms in the controversial deal reached between the Department of Justice and President Trump to settle his personal lawsuit against the IRS. Senators Cornyn and Tillis, who are both in their last months in the Senate, are seeking written assurances from Blanche that the Justice Department will not create the nearly $1.8 billion so-called anti-weaponization fund that could be used to provide payouts to Trump's allies, including January 6 insurrectionists. The senators also want to scale back the agreement in the deal to exempt President Trump, his businesses, and his family from future government audits. The deal could be worth $100 million in saved IRS penalties. Acting Attorney General Blanche, who used to be Trump's personal defense lawyer, has so far refused to make those commitments in writing. President Trump said on social media, quote, "I have no objection to temporary

0: joining us today from Pittsburgh, Pennsylvania. Congressman Khanna, thank you so much for being with us. First, if you can explain to everyone what exactly is going on. You have Blanche in the Senate hearing, confirmation hearing, saying that the deal, the nearly $1.8 billion deal, is dead, but refusing to put it in writing. And then also that other part of the deal, which would grant immunity to Trump, his allies, his family, his businesses. Can you explain what he's refusing to do right now?
1: Well, he's refusing to make a clear commitment that American tax dollars aren't going to go to the rioters of January 6th. He's refusing to make a clear commitment that Trump's family could still be held liable for violating financial laws. And basically, these senators are saying you can't have two tiers of justice in America. Make a commitment that you would hold Trump's family accountable. We know the Supreme Court has held that Donald Trump is immune. That doesn't mean that his family is immune. And they certainly aren't immune from liability on breaking tax law or financial laws.
2: And Congressman, the president's made it clear that Blanche would continue as acting attorney general. What are your concerns about his tenure with the DOJ so far?
1: He has been the biggest obstacle to justice for Epstein survivors. He is in blatant violation of the law that Thomas Massie and I passed, the Epstein Files Transparency Act. He still has not released 3 million of those files, even though a federal judge has found that he is in violation of the act. And he has not undertaken a single investigation or prosecution of the men accused of sexual abuse, rape, and sexual trafficking. All over the world, we have seen, based on Massie and my law, former princes prosecuted, former prime ministers prosecuted, former ambassadors prosecuted. The survivors have given him names, saying desperately, please investigate these men. And yet he has not opened a single investigation.
2: And you've introduced the Epstein File Transparency Act 2 into Congress. What would that bill do if it was passed?
1: That would give state attorney generals the ability to prosecute these wealthy and powerful men who committed sexual abuse. It would allow them access to the files to build their cases and prosecute. And it would give survivors the opportunity to sue in federal court to get the files. In some cases, survivors do not know the details of what happened to them because their memory has faded and they still have not been able to get the files that the law requires to be released.
0: One of the witnesses called by Democrats in the Senate Judiciary hearing earlier this month on the nomination of Todd Blanche to be attorney general was Danny Bensky, a survivor of Epstein's abuse, who testified on the handling of the Epstein files under Todd Blanche.
3: In that first release, I found my name in two places. In that next release in January, my name appeared again, but this time the redactions were so far worse. The files displayed not only my name, but my phone number, my former addresses, where I worked, and other identifying information. When my name appeared in the third file release, it became difficult to believe that this was not intentional. Despite my lawyer repeatedly contacting the DOJ, seeking protection, my information continued to be exposed. And it's not just my name. It's the identifying information. These documents contain disturbing yet incomplete accounts of my abuse. They were available not only for the entire world to see, but my child, my students, my friends, my employers, my colleagues, and my family. It was humiliating. Worse, my FBI 302 exposed a Jane Doe who had fought for decades to conceal her identity. It's been absolutely devastating. Outing survivors causes real and irrevocable harm.
0: That's Epstein sexual assault survivor Danny Bensky. Congressmember Ro Khanna, I wanted to move on to the bill that you've just introduced with Florida Republican Congressmember Luna. It's related. It is not the same thing. Can you explain?
1: There have been serious sexual assault, sexual harassment allegations against elected officials and some campaigning for the House and the Senate. Representative

0: Boone and I teamed up to say that an elected official or a candidate cannot use their campaign funds to smear survivors, to smear victims, or to use it for their own legal defense against sexual assault and sexual harassment allegations. Any individual is entitled to their defense. They can use their own money. They should not be using donor money to do that.
1: And Congressman, in terms of other assault allegations, should the House Ethics Committee investigate Republican Congressmember Max Miller of Ohio over allegations that he assaulted his wife, Emily Moreno, daughter of the senator from Ohio, Benny Moreno?
0: Yes, but it also probably should be a broader investigation. I mean, domestic violence is a criminal matter. It's not just a ethics matter. And I frankly don't understand how he's still in the House of Representatives. I mean, I had called for Swalwell and Gonzalez to resign when serious allegations came up, and he shouldn't be in the House of Representatives. And absolutely, there needs to be an ethics investigation, but there also needs to be a broader investigation. There should be zero tolerance for domestic violence or sexual assault in this country.
2: And in a moment, we're going to talk with a Mother Jones reporter who just published an important expose on Congressmember Max Miller. But as we begin to wrap up, I wanted to ask you, Congressmember Khanna, earlier this month, nearly half of all House Democrats voted to support a measure slashing military funding to Israel. 103 House Democrats voted to eliminate $3.3 billion in annual U.S. military assistance to Israel. 98 Democrats voted to preserve the funding. 10 abstained by voting present. The measure was ultimately defeated by House Republicans, along with the Democratic Minority Leader Hakeem Jeffries and the caucus chair Pete Aguilar, who vowed to continue funding Israel. If you can talk about the significance of this vote. More than half the voting Democrats voted to end the military aid to Israel. But start off by talking about your experience in the West Bank earlier this month when you were detained by armed settlers who were then joined by four Israeli soldiers.
0: I had gone to the West Bank to see the West Bank from the eyes of Palestinians. I informed the American embassy and the Israeli embassy that I wanted a tour of the Palestinian West Bank from a perspective of Palestinian families, Palestinian guides. And I was in East Hebron, the Palestinian area, where I saw violent settlers who threw rocks and rotten tomatoes and acid and urine at the Palestinian shopkeepers. I was in Umm El Kair, where I saw a family who had been violently attacked, their home, by settlers. And we were detained when we were at the Zunana village that was destroyed by Yanan Levy, who has also murdered a Palestinian in cold blood, Ottawa, a one-year anniversary. We were detained by his hoodlums. They parked their car in front of our van, not letting us go. They wanted to take our phones because we were recording what happened in Zunana. The IDF came, and they initially took the side of the extremist settlers, and we had to call the American embassy, who got the Israeli police to let us out. But we were there almost 75 minutes. But all of this just shows the brutal apartheid occupation of the West Bank. It shows that we need a Palestinian state. It shows that we should not be giving a dime to the Israeli government. It shows that we need to have accountability for the genocide in Gaza, and we should not be providing them with military weapons that they're being used to kill Palestinians and, in my case, to detain American citizens.
1: And Congressman, could you talk about the impact of this growing divide within the Democratic Party over U.S. Policy toward Israel and what your hope is for what the party will do in the future?
0: I don't believe it's a divide among the voters. There's just some of the old school politicians who haven't caught up. I've been all over Pennsylvania talking about bringing back manufacturing and new economic jobs. And at every stop, even in rural communities, I get asked, why are we giving aid to Israel? What are we doing to change our foreign policy? the next American president should recognize a Palestinian state. We should put a consulate in East Jerusalem, an embassy in Ramallah. We should make it clear that we do not give aid to Israel. We should stop military sales that are being used to kill Palestinians. This is the emerging consensus, not just among Democrats. It also is the emerging consensus among independents and Republicans under 50. We need to have a moral foreign policy again. We need to be, as FDR said, good neighbors, voices for self-determination of people, voices for human rights, a friend to the world. And people understand that our foreign policy has betrayed our ideals.
2: Congressmember O'Connor, Democratic congressmember from California, member of the House Committee on Oversight and Government, for vice chair of the Congressional Progressive Caucus, joining us from Pittsburgh, Pennsylvania. Coming up, assault, misogyny, verbal threats, records detail new allegations against Congressmember Max Miller. That's the headline of a new Mother Jones piece. We'll speak to the reporter.
3: This is WCPT telling you how you can shop Blue. Whether you're out in the field playing football or baseball, or inside the stadium playing hockey or basketball, or any sport really, let's take a look at some sporting goods stores that support the Democratic Party. Academy. Now, Academy as a company does not give to politics. Some of their senior leaders do. And in 2024, 87% of their donations went to Democrats. Hibbett. Now, Hibbett as a company does not give to politics. But some of their senior leaders do. And in 2024, 93% of those donations went to Democrats. Dick's Sporting Goods. Now, Dick's Sporting Goods as a company does not give to politics. Yes, some of their senior leaders do, and it's kind of a little all over. Sometimes lean more right, sometimes lean more left. It's really hard to find a pattern. But hey, remember when the right was attacking Dick's Sporting Goods when they decided to push the age of purchasing firearms to 21 and stop selling assault-styled rifles? This has been WCPT telling you how you can shop Blue.
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2: This is Democracy Now!, democracynow.org. I'm Amy Goodman with Juan Gonzalez. Democrats are calling for an ethics investigation into Republican Congressmember Max Miller of Ohio, who's facing allegations of domestic abuse as he runs for re-election. Miller's ex-wife, Emily Moreno, who is the daughter of Ohio's sitting Republican Senator Bernie Moreno, claims Miller burned her chest and stomach by throwing hot water at her, held a gun to her head, and claims he fractured their two-year-old daughter's collarbone. A child protection specialist reviewing their daughter's February injury found bruising resembling a handprint, and an investigative report says Moreno recounted her child saying, "Daddy's house is scary." Unquote. A court document quotes the daughter telling her mother, "Daddy, kill you." Mother Jones obtained some 2,000 pages of court filings and police reports pertaining to Miller through public records requests. Those records also include allegations dating back to high school. Politico had earlier reported Miller pushed a girl down a flight of stairs after he became enraged that she rejected his advances. Three people who were present corroborated the claim. Congressmember Miller is also facing a defamation lawsuit from former Trump White House press Secretary Stephanie Grisham, who alleges Miller abused her during their relationship before he married Emily Moreno. In 2021, Grisham wrote a Washington Post essay headlined, "I told the Trumps my relationship with a White House staffer had turned abusive. They didn't seem to care," unquote. Miller reportedly pushed Grisham against a wall, slapped her in the face after she confronted him about alleged cheating. President Trump later endorsed Miller, despite Grisham having raised her concerns with him directly. For more, we're joined in Washington, D.C. by Abby Vasulis, a national politics reporter at Mother Jones. Her recent article headlined, "Assault, Misogyny, Verbal Threats, Records Detail New Allegations Against Rep. Max Miller." And her latest piece is titled Democrats Call for Ethics Investigation into Congressman Max Miller. Abby Vasoulis, welcome to Democracy Now! Just lay out all that's known at this point about a sitting Congress member, Max Miller, who's also the ex-son-in-law of the sitting Ohio Senator, Bernie Moreno.
5: Right. So Congressman Max Miller was married to Emily Moreno until 2024 when they got a divorce. And filing through their divorce paperwork and their child custody paperwork, Emily Moreno accused Congressman Miller of multiple things that you mentioned, shoving her against a wall, throwing hot water at her chest, holding a gun to her head. And also their two-year-old child broke their collarbone, and that was investigated by DCFS. And while that investigation was ultimately unsubstantiated, meaning they couldn't prove abuse or neglect took place, Emily Moreno, in her interviews with police, said that she couldn't rule out that Congressman Miller broke their daughter's collarbone because he had done these things to her.
1: And Abby, you also know that the filings also include evidence that Miller implicitly threatened his ex-father-in-law, the Senator Moreno. Could you talk about that as well?
5: Yeah, of course. So in the legal filings over their custody disagreement, Emily Moreno filed for a civil protection order. And citing text messages from Congressman Miller, she included a screenshot in the filings of Congressman Miller saying something like, "You better keep your lying daughter under control, or everybody's going to find out more about you than your wife does." So to me, that seemed like an implicit threat that if Senator Moreno could not rein his daughter in, that Congressman Miller was going to leak information about Senator Moreno. And, you know, I tried reaching out to Senator Moreno's office. They did not want to provide comment. Congressman Miller, through spokespeople, repeatedly declined requests for comment and declined answering very detailed questions. But reading the text message about "you better keep your lying daughter under control" seemed like an implicit threat to me.
2: Abby Vasoulis, yesterday, Emily Moreno filed a new restraining order against Congressmember Max Miller, her ex-husband. If you can talk about this and then talk about what we know about Stephanie Grisham, who said he violently attacked her.
5: Right. So throughout my reporting, it was clear that the allegations weren't just coming from Emily Moreno. There is an established pattern of multiple women claiming that they were abused by Congressman Max Miller. You have Stephanie Grisham, who dated Miller when they were both working under the first Trump administration. When she published a book excerpt about her memoir about working in the Trump administration, she mentioned that she had been in a relationship with somebody that pushed her against a wall, slapped her. She published a book excerpt in the Washington Post. This is back in, I want to say, 2022. And Max Miller sued her for defamation. Now, the two of them came to a private settlement agreement, and Congressman Miller withdrew his lawsuit against her. Now, while the settlement agreement was private, it seems that their agreement was that neither could disparage the other in public. But now Congressman Miller, in trying to protect his reputation as he faces these claims of domestic violence from Emily Moreno, is bringing back up things about Stephanie. And he published a recording of Emily Moreno in which she says that, you know, "I'm sorry Stephanie did to you what she did to you." Max Miller said on social media that he thinks that is proof that he did not hurt Stephanie Grisham. Now, Stephanie says that, number one, that's not proof that he didn't hurt her. It's just saying that Emily is sorry that what happened happened. But moreover, by posting that audio and making that kind of conclusion in public, that Congressman Miller is violating the terms of their private settlement agreement. So now she is suing Congressman Miller about dragging her back into the public sphere over this issue that was supposed to be settled.
1: And meanwhile, as all of this information comes out, what's been the reaction of Republicans in Congress to these very serious allegations? And will any investigations happen?
5: So Democrats, including the Democratic Women's Caucus, have called for a House ethics investigation. Importantly, we haven't heard anything from Republicans, including Senator Bernie Moreno, whose daughter is at the center of all of this. He's told other outlets that this is a private matter, that he won't litigate things in the media. But of course, he wants to protect his daughter and granddaughter, the granddaughter who suffered a broken collarbone. So we haven't heard anything from Republicans. I also reached out to the House Ethics Committee. It's a bipartisan committee. I reached out to their bipartisan staff director, who decided not to comment. So we don't know the status of whether an investigation is actually starting. We just know that Democrats have begun calling for one.
2: And finally, the record, if in 1 minute, if you can talk about from the allegation of pushing a girl down the stairs in high school, and then one interaction with law enforcement after another, also property violence, sort of uncontrollable violence.
5: Yeah. So like I said, this is a pattern of allegations. There was an event in high school, an alleged event in high school, in which Congressman Miller pushed a woman down the stairs. That was reported on by Politico in 2021, and three people told Politico that they were there, and they can confirm that that happened. I reached out to that woman, and while she understandably did not want to talk to the media about what she went through all those years ago, she told me that it remains one of the most traumatizing nights of her life. That incident was mentioned in the court filings that I was flipping through, as was another incident that Emily Moreno alleged that Congressman Miller had another violent incident involving a woman in college. And again, I asked Congressman Miller about this, and he declined to answer my questions. In court documents, he objected to the question rather than affirming it happened or denying it happened. But this is also just another one of the allegations he faces. He had multiple encounters with law enforcement when he was in his early 20s and in late teen years, punching his hand through a glass window. He cut his wrist so bad he required surgery. There was another incident in which a police report says he punched a guy in the back of the head and then ran from police. Most of those incidents he pleaded them down thanks to first-time offender programs, but those remain on his record as there were police encounters.
2: We want to thank you for being with us, Abby Vasoulis. We're going to link to your articles in Mother Jones, including assault, misogyny, verbal threats, records detail new allegations against Rep. Max Miller, and Democrats call for ethics investigation into Congressman Max Miller. Again, this is the investigation they're calling for into the sitting Ohio Congressmember Max Miller, the ex-son-in-law of the sitting Ohio Senator Bernie Moreno. Next up, we go to Ecuador, where 36 fishermen say they survived a U.S. bombing and were tortured then by U.S. forces. The investigating prosecutor was then murdered this month in Ecuador. Stay with us.
6: Check up on health with Chris Whitting.
7: Food allergies among America's children are on the rise. Dr. Ruchi Gupta from Northwestern University found that city kids are more likely to suffer from food allergies than kids who live out in the country. But the consequences can be just as dangerous in either location.
8: The severity of food allergy did not change based on where you lived. So if you lived in a rural environment where 6% of the kids had food allergy, you still had an equal chance of having a severe reaction. And for that, we mean about 40% of the kids who have food allergies have already experienced a severe life-threatening reaction.
7: Epinephrine is often used to treat severe allergic reactions. If your child has severe food allergies, your allergist will want you to have 2 epinephrine auto-injectors, commonly called EpiPens, on hand at all times in case of a life-threatening reaction. with Checkup on Health. I'm Chris Whitting.
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2: This is Democracy Now!, democracynow.org. I'm Amy Goodman with Juan Gonzalez. We turn now to Ecuador, where the recent killing of a prosecutor who was investigating reports of torture by the survivors of U.S. strikes on three separate Ecuadorian fishing vessels has sparked intensifying calls for an independent probe into the Trump administration's military campaign in the region. Ecuadorian prosecutor Alexandra Bravo and her sister were fatally shot June 14th by a hitman on a black motorcycle who opened fire on Bravo in the city of Manta, Ecuador. Bravo had been investigating U.S. strikes on three Ecuadorian boats in which 36 on board survived, many of them recounting alleged torture by U.S. gunmen in U.S. military uniforms aboard a U.S. flagged patrol ship. In March, two of the fishing vessels came under attack in the eastern Pacific. A third boat disappeared January 20th, along with eight of its crew members. Captain Hernan Flores was fishing with his crew about 170 miles off the coast of Ecuador's Galapagos Islands on March 17th, when an unmanned drone crashed into the cabin of his boat, known as La Negra Francisca, exploding into flames. After being taken by alleged U.S. armed forces, Flores and his crew were then turned over to authorities in El Salvador. In this clip shared with Democracy Now!, Flores describes the day his fishing boat was attacked by drones.
9: They handcuffed us and put hoods over our heads, but through the hoods there was some visibility, very faint. I could just make out their beards. They had beards, white or yellowish, and their hair was combed back. They were speaking English, which we didn't understand, but there was one person who translated it into Spanish. They made a mistake because if we had been carrying anything illicit, they would have found something, but they never found anything. The captain from El Salvador were actually surprised. He kept asking for proof of something, but they never provided any. They simply said we were shipwrecked.
2: That was Hernan Flores, captain of the Ecuadorian fishing vessel known as La Negra Francisca. U.S. boat strikes across the Caribbean Eastern Pacific have killed at least 221 people since September. The Trump administration's provided no evidence linking the vessels or any of the passengers to drug trafficking. This all comes as a new report by Human Rights Watch raises alarm over abuses on civilians as part of a joint U.S.-Ecuador military campaign under the government of the right-wing Ecuadorian President Daniel Noboa. For more, we're joined by two guests. Camila Lourdes Galarza is an investigative journalist and labor organizer based in Quito, Ecuador. Her latest piece for Dropsite News, headlined "Prosecutor Investigating U.S. Boat Strikes and Claims of Torture Was Murdered in Ecuador." In April, she published an investigation with Dropsite exposing the bombing and torture of 36 Ecuadorian fishermen by U.S. forces. The expose cited during a congressional interrogation of Defense Secretary Pete Hegseth. She's joining us now via Zoom audio from an undisclosed location for safety after receiving death threats in Ecuador. Thank you so much for being with us. Camila, if you can start off by explaining what happened to the Ecuadorian prosecutor and her sister and what she was investigating.
10: Absolutely. Thank you for having me. So I would like to contextualize the assassination of prosecutor Alexandra Bravo and the allegations of U.S. boat strikes and torture she was investigating, that they are a reflection of the growing U.S.-backed military dictatorship in Ecuador, which was ushered in with former Blackwater mercenaries patrolling voting sites at gunpoint a year ago, and today rules through the unconstitutional rescheduling of elections, 22 martial law decrees, and the mass starvation of prisoners, the suspension and dissolution of four major opposition parties, and the granting of diplomatic immunity to all U.S. troops deployed last December to Manta, the very city Linda were murdered, effectively allowing these troops to operate with zero accountability to Ecuadorian civil and criminal law, despite an explicit constitutional ban on U.S. military bases, which was originally introduced 20 years ago, precisely due to the history of U.S. military openly sinking fishing ships off the coast of Manta. And again, ratified just 8 months ago by 60% of Ecuadorian citizens who voted to uphold the U.S. military ban. Alexandra Bravo was the Manta prosecutor assigned to investigate the disappearance of these three boats. And as she pursued lines of questioning in response to the allegations of torture, of starvation, and abduction by these fishermen, she received immense pressure from her own superiors at the Attorney General's office to treat the cases exclusively as cases of disappearance. And she told this and confided to this into my source at the Manta Police Department. In addition to this, she confided in a senior researcher at the Human Rights Watch that she was facing internal challenges trying to coordinate with other agencies, such as the Galapagos military base and the Port of Manta, which itself, during my original investigation, hung up the phone after we reached out and I identified myself as a journalist looking into these cases. The families of the still missing Fiorella crew members allege that the Port of Manta literally shut the door in their face when they went searching for answers. And so Alexandra Bravo was unable to advance many answers in this investigation. And actually, in the days leading up to her assassination, she was relocated to a neighboring municipality. Her entire caseload changed. And she was no longer investigating these three boats. I reached out to the Attorney General's office in Manta several times. They were unwilling to speak to me. Her replacement said that they were unable to speak to me and that the investigation is currently sealed and they cannot give any information on what they've found regarding her assassination.
11: In April, you published an investigation with DropSite News exposing the bombing and torture of 36 Ecuadorian fishermen allegedly by U.S. forces. Investigation was cited during a congressional interrogation recently of Secretary of Defense Pete Hegseth. This is a clip of Massachusetts Congressman Bill Keating during the hearing with Hegseth and General Dan Kane, chair of the Joint Chiefs of Staff before the House Armed Services Committee.
12: Let's look back a few weeks ago when a fishing crew ended a long day of hard fishing, scoring a full stock of albacore and swordfish on board. Without any warning or expectation, this small Ecuadorian fishing vessel, operating about 200 nautical miles off the Galapagos Islands, was militarily engaged by U.S. forces. It was hit once, then it was hit again. Not a warning shot, not an interdiction, two drone strikes. Survivors described chaos and severe injuries. Our U.S. forces then handcuffed the crew at gunpoint, placed black hoods over their heads, seized and scrubbed their devices, and then held them for days. It's the most convoluted bullshit I ever heard in my life. This should be public. This is our honor. This is what it makes American a difference maker. This is what we're
13: proud of. An incredible array of false accusations.
12: And I yield back my time.
11: False accusations, says Hegseth. Incredible. Camilla Lourdes-Galarza, your response. Camilla? Camilla, if you can respond. We seem to have lost Camilla. So we're going to move on to Juanita Gubertus, director of America's Division at Human Rights Watch, which has just released a report headlined A Dangerous Partnership, Abuses, Unanswered Questions, and U.S.-Ecuador Security Cooperation. She's joining us from Colombia. I'm Amy Goodman with Juan Gonzalez. Juan?
1: Yes, Juanita, could you talk about the findings in your report and this bizarre story of the United States essentially kidnapping these fishermen and dumping them in El Salvador?
14: Sure. Amy, Juan, thank you for having me. A pleasure to be with your audience. This is a new report in which we go into how the Trump administration has deepened U.S. security cooperation with Ecuador as a response to the surge in violence in the country, particularly due to the growth of organized crime groups. And this is happening, as for context, which I think is important, in a moment in which both governments have engaged in serious human rights violations, fueled particularly because both governments are insisting in framing the confrontation with organized crime groups as a sort of war, a sort of armed conflict. None of the two governments have provided transparency about the nature of their security cooperation, the precise role of U.S. forces in these operations, nor on the human rights safeguards governing these operations. Our report touches on one land operation in the border between Ecuador and Colombia in a place called San Martin that resulted in the arbitrary detention of four Colombian nationals and their torture. We corroborated through forensic evidence and analysis of their medical records that their accounts of suffering beatings, of being waterboarded, electroshocked, of suffering a mock execution, of being threatened that if they did not confess to be a member of an organized crime group, their fingers would be cut, their nails would be put out. And all of their testimonies and the lesions that they suffered were corroborated through these forensic analysis. And then we also go in depth into the three vessel cases that the colleague that was speaking before was mentioning. We were able to document in the three cases that took place between January and March this year that there were consistent and very compelling accounts pointing to a potential U.S. involvement. The different testimonies that we collected mentioned that they saw a white and blue vessel that was following them doing surveillance that had a U.S. flag. They mentioned being surveilled by drones. Two of the vessels reported being attacked by explosive drones. Four of the crew members on those two vessels were seriously injured. And again, we documented their injuries and corroborated their testimonies with forensic expert analysis. And then, as it was being mentioned, their approach by this vessel, which has the U.S. flag, the people on board have khaki camouflage. The testimonies report them having a U.S. insignia on their uniforms. They are arbitrarily detained, taken to the Salvadorian Coast Guard. And for context, El Salvador is very far away from Galapagos Islands. And they were taken to El Salvador and only days later sent back to Ecuador. We checked the criminal records on all of these people, both on the land operation and on the vessel cases. None of them had any judicial proceeding for violent or potentially violent crimes, nor for narco trafficking or for any participation in organized crime group. And then the third vessel, the two surviving crew members were fishing outside of the boat. They report seeing a white column of smoke going out the vessel. They go back to their vessel and the other eight crew members are missing. So we have been asking U.S. authorities for responses on these cases. They've told The Guardian that regarding the vessels, there was neither a DOD nor Coast Guard participation, but they have not mentioned if other U.S. agencies were involved, and we're demanding the U.S. government and U.S. Congress to provide answers on these cases. In the case of the land operation in San Martin, both the U.S. and the Ecuadorian governments have claimed that it was a partnered operation and a successful one, regardless of the fact that it's very clear that they striked places that had no relation to organized crime.
1: I'd like to go back to Camila Lourdes Galarza. Camila, President Noboa, who's born in Miami from a wealthy family, has a banana empire there. He's supposedly cracking down on drug trafficking and crime, but yet his own family shipping boats were caught trafficking 29 million euros of cocaine to Croatia. And could you talk about this, the role of the president? Also, he is one of the founders of the so-called Shield of the Americas, this coalition of right-wing governments across Latin America that President Trump has put together.
10: Absolutely. Yes, 26 million euros of cocaine were found aboard the private boats of Noboa's Family Shipping Corporation. And none of these draconian measures, that nor the return of Operacion Condor-style tactics, nor the military curfews and checkpoints placed on 70% of the nation in recent months has made Ecuador any safer. In fact, a report from the Quincy Institute for Responsible Statecraft recently revealed that Ecuador is now the most violent nation in the Western Hemisphere. And it, furthermore, as you point out, becomes increasingly difficult to view this as anything other than the intentional engineering of a cartel economy to manufacture consent for the Monroe Doctrine. When President Noboa himself has been found to have ties to drug trafficking, he also appointed the personal attorney and corporate attorney of Noboa Trading, who defended the drug traffickers caught in this raid, as our Minister of Health. We have since had several changes of ministers of health, but it shows that there is not a true interest in combating this, right? And that is further exemplified by U.S.-Ecuadorian joint operations purporting to target drug traffickers, which are instead drone striking, waterboarding, and torturing innocent farm workers. I believe the colleague was just speaking to, you know, reporting that contrary to Pentagon intelligence, there was no evidence of drug trafficking on the farm that they bombed. And so we have not only seen a misapplication of the martial law regime that Ecuadorians have been living under for 2 years now, but also allegations from Ecuador's infamous Los Tiguerones cartel, in which one of the heads of this cartel alleged that Noboa had struck a deal with the organized crime group to deliver votes for his campaign. So this is a stark contrast to the political jargon used to justify Operation Southern Spear and the drone striking of these three particular boats, who, unlike Noboa's family ships, were searched and cleared by Ecuadorian authorities prior to the bombing, found to not be carrying any drugs.
11: Camila Lourdes-Galarza, I want to thank you for being with us, investigative journalist and labor organizer based in Quito, Ecuador. We'll link to your Drop Site News articles. Please stay safe. And Juanito Gobertas, director of the Americas Division at Human Rights Watch, speaking to us from Colombia. Thank you both for being with us. This is Democracy Now!, democracynow.org, The War and Peace Report. I'm Amy Goodman with Juan Gonzalez. We end today's show with a correction. On Thursday, during a segment on the rise of AI, I read a quote that had gone viral of the acclaimed writer and journalist Naomi Klein criticizing the AI industry. The quote said, it was sort of addressing Sam Altman, who had said, "We're deploying responsibly developed AI to liberate humanity from menial labor, dot, dot, dot." And Naomi, I quoted, saying, "You ingested the entire written output of human civilization without consent, without compensation, and without credit to build a system whose primary commercial application is eliminating the jobs of the people whose work you consumed. You're not liberating human creativity. You're strip mining it and selling it back at a markup while calling the theft training data." That was the quote. The only problem? It wasn't real. After the show, we learned the quote was not, in fact, the words of Naomi Klein or Sam Altman, but rather AI-generated text accompanying an AI-generated image of Klein and Altman. The quote appearing in a widely circulated graphic. We're joined now by the real Naomi Klein. She and Esther Taylor have written a new book that's coming out in September, which we'll talk about in September, End Times Fascism and the Fight for the Living World. But in this last minute we have together, Naomi, if you can talk about this quote. I mean, it had already gone viral before we unfortunately attributed it to you. What are your thoughts?
15: Thank you for letting me clarify, Amy. It did feel like It does feel like I'll never get this under control because it has gone so viral. You know, I've written about the fact that these companies are creating digital doppelgangers of us, trying to monetize our identities. And that's all this is. I mean, it wasn't malicious and it was based on real things I said, but just mixed and matched. Same with the photographs. It fooled a lot of my closest friends and colleagues. And frankly, when I first saw it, I thought I had said it because I have said things very similar. But when you think about it in the context of journalism, it really is very worrying because it creates a feedback loop, right? I did a search this morning using a term that I knew I had used, quoting Astra, which is theft tech, but it fed me back. Gemini's AI led me back to these other AIs. as the sources for the wrong quote. So one wonders how we're ever going to get out of this house of mirror unless companies are forced to label AI-generated work, which they should be have to do.
11: And as you said, people like Yanis Varoufakis has whole YouTube channels that are not actually him, but are look like him.
15: Yeah, I mean, because I wrote a book called Doppelganger that looks at how this predicted this very future. Yanis reached out to me and I interviewed him about this absolutely uncanny phenomenon that he's dealing with that I think more and more people are going to be dealing with, where there are all of these videos that seem to be Yanis responding to daily events. Do a good job of imitating his accent and so on. Yeah.
11: Naomi.
15: You can't get them to go away.
11: We're ending the show. I look forward to speaking to you and Astrid Taylor in September on your new book, End Times Fascism and the Fight for the Living World. I'll be in Martha's Vineyard tonight for the screening of Steal the Story, Please. I'm Amy Goodman with Juan Gonzalez.
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17: 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Robert Kennedy deciding what protections to eliminate in our healthcare system is like deciding whether it's better to get eaten by a shark or electrocuted when your boat sinks. Remember that? That's the deranged and dangerous world we're in now. And we need each other in this world. The time for blame is over. It doesn't help. We cannot go into this moment allowing ourselves to be isolated from other people. So look, let's please recommit to each other. Let's also commit that we will try to be grateful while we fight, as Americans always have, for a democracy and a government worthy of a great people.
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18: NBC News Radio, I'm Scott Carr. The massive wildfires in Spokane, Washington are being called one of the worst natural disasters that region's ever seen. Officials say more than 700 structures have been destroyed so far, but the full extent of damage is not yet known. The wildfires are 0% contained, as fire crews from 12 different states and even international partners are now arriving in the area to help battle the fires. President Trump says Iran reached out to the U.S. to stop a planned massive strike by the U.S. Speaking with reporters, the president said today many other Middle Eastern countries also called, urging him to hold off on the strike and let talks continue. The president said he expects the Strait of Hormuz to be completely open by Tuesday. In New Jersey, the governor there is saying the death of a second person inside a controversial ICE detention center is a reminder of why it should be closed.
19: Governor Mikey Sherrill says she's deeply disturbed by the death of a 41-year-old Salvadoran detainee inside Newark's Delaney Hall Detention Center. Sherrill also bashed the use of private, for-profit prisons, which Delaney and the proposed ICE center in Roxbury both are. And referencing claims of inhumane conditions at Delaney, the governor also pledged to use every legal tool at her disposal to, quote, protect the rights of those being held at the facility. In New Jersey, I'm Andrew Whitman.
18: Another big primary day is set for Tuesday. Ballots are being cast in Michigan, Missouri, Kansas, Virginia, and Washington State. Michigan's Democratic U.S. Senate race is the main event, pitting insurgent progressive Abdul El-Sayed against establishment-backed Congresswoman Haley Stevens. That race has divided the party, with fears within the DNC that an El-Sayed victory would pull the party further left, hurting their chances of regaining control of the House and or Senate. Officials in Spokane say evacuees who don't have their ballots can get help at the Spokane County Elections Office. Scott Carr, NBC News Radio.
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0: renovation of the Lincoln Memorial Reflecting Pool continues to be an absolute train wreck. It's been plagued by enormous pools of algae. Large chunks of blue sealant have been peeling off. And just this week, a trio of dead ducks were discovered there, prompting a spokesperson for the Centre for Biological Diversity to say Trump was wasting taxpayer money, turning the reflecting pool into a giant duck death trap.
1: All right.
2: Oh, there you go. I thought it was me. If I had a stroke, no, my mic wasn't on. Hi, good morning. Good morning, everybody. We have, you know what? It's my fault. It's my fault for declaring multiple times that we have reached the stupidest part of the stupidest timeline in history. I do feel like we're all getting stupider, don't you? No. I just, you can't. It's context stupid, and you can't help it. I have various comedy injuries, Chris, but you will be happy to know that I did not show my cooch to anyone this weekend.
3: I saw that. You were a little overdressed.
2: Janine Pirro.
3: You were a little overdressed.
2: Well, that's my Janine Pirro dress. Okay. Yeah, with the fur collar. It's the same one I wore, but I did, because my nephew Robin was here, so I made sure to wear some Spanx so that he was not also exposed to my cooter like you were during our previous Judge Janine Pirro sketch.
3: That.
2: Yes. Rob of?
3: Robin Trish.
2: Right, was my director.
3: Oh, okay. So you had a staff.
2: Yeah, and I threw him under the bus like everybody in the Trump administration because he ruined one take by yelling cut. I'm like, it's just on my iPhone. You don't need to yell. And then also he laughed through another take. And so I posted all of them. And thank you for your kind comments. Okay. I had to.
3: It looked less like smeared lipstick and more like you were eating a lot of cherries that the juice dripped around your mouth.
2: Well, yeah. She's a sloppy drunk, as we know, allegedly. Okay. Judge Jeanine Pirro of Gene and Justice with Judge Jeanine, as you know, dropped the charge. I'm sorry. You know what? I had to sometimes I need to text our regulars just to get through the news cycles, even when it's not their day. Uh-huh. So I had to text Glenn Kirshner.
3: Okay.
2: Okay. Hold, please. I just texted him. Oh, my God, we're in the stupidest timeline in a reflecting pool. How is Pirro not disbarred? What, quote-unquote, evidence did she show the grand jury? And Glenn said, I love that the rats are eating each other. Pirro blames Burgum, Department of the Interior. Mm-hmm. Burgum blames Pirro, and in the process throws his entire agency under the bus. Trump, it's all over Pirro. The executive branch is imploding, but at its core, Pirro never should have indicted the case. Pirro and company will all be referred to bar counsel and eventually will be disbarred, just like Rudy Eastman, Chesbrough, and Clark. Ass clowns all.
3: Glenn needs to
2: That's a legal term, ass clowns.
3: Yeah. Okay.
2: Yeah, what?
3: No, I just got a text from Charlie. He can't make it tomorrow, so.
2: Oh. Pardon. We don't mean to do our scheduling on the air. But all right. A lot of movie parts.
3: You asked.
2: Oh, well, you know what? You know what you get in return, audience, Louise? Frangela on a Monday. That helps you get through a Monday, right? Because they had a movie they can't do this Friday, so we get them again today.
3: Right.
2: So that makes the Monday go down a little smoother, right?
3: And I may have a replacement for tomorrow, for Charlie.
2: Yeah.
3: Tomorrow.
2: Everybody, I know. There's a lot of panic in the universe when people have to change. When people have, what's the word I'm looking for, Chris? Lives. You know, it's hard to schedule things when you have a life. All right, that's for an off-air discussion. Let's move on. We had a show meeting before the show. Let's just move on.
3: Yeah, 5 seconds before the show, and so now I'm in a mood.
2: I know. Sam's like, we gotta go.
3: Yeah,
2: we're live.
3: Yeah,
2: we're on.
3: You're live.
2: 5 seconds.
3: You're
2: 5 seconds.
4: Yeah. Uh-huh. No show face.
2: We were Walter the dogging about just a show matter as we do as we get to, we empty our craws on a Monday. This is a pre-show. Come behind the music of the Stephanie Miller Show. Okay.
3: Not happy.
2: All right. You weren't arguing with me.
3: No, I was not arguing with
2: Stop
3: you.
2: Stop arguing with me.
3: No, I wasn't arguing with you.
2: Isn't it magic when we're united against someone else? It brings us so much closer.
3: That happens so rarely, actually.
2: I know. I felt a moment of solidarity.
3: Right.
2: I'm like, oh, this is what a foxhole feels like.
3: Okay.
2: Okay. So I don't even know what to say about. Yes, as it turns out, Chris, it was shoddy work on the reflecting pool that was rushed by Trump, who, by the way, is still not has doubled and tripled down. I love he just says that's the new judicial judicial. Sorry, I did Judge Jeanine all day yesterday.

0: camps would like a word.
1: Some homos would like a word, too.
0: Some homos. Thank you, uh-huh. Chris. No one. Oh, no.
1: Yeah, the plight of the rich white man.
0: Yes, the rich white man in America who can underestimate the pain they've been through. Okay, so where are we with that? Okay.
1: I don't know. Honestly, I don't know where we are with any of this.
0: The other thing is he contradicts everything. Yes. So Blanche is saying, yes, no more weaponization funds so we can get confirmed. And like Trump's like, nah, I think it should go ahead. Like, so who knows? And they've been asking Norm Eisen all weekend, are Trump now going to direct them to, you know, refile this stupid case against the Olympian? I mean, it's the Department of Trump. It's not the Department of Justice anymore. So okay. And what is the betting pool on when Jeanine Pirro is going to get canned? I was in the middle, just so you know, Ken, come behind the music of the Stephanie Miller Show, won't you? Sunday is brunch day with Robin Trish of
1: Robin Trish.
0: Yes. And also neighbor John and then my nephew Robin.
1: Okay.
0: Yes. I made quite a lovely spread.
1: How's Robin doing, by the way?
0: He is fantastic.
1: Good.
0: He's cute. I have a lot of cute little tiny baby nephews. Well, two to be exact.
1: Yeah.
0: Okay. Anyway, but so we were, you know, we were mimosaing as we do on Sundays. And so I was getting in character for Judge Jeanine. Jeanine from the judicial system. And, at some point I was like, you know what? We got to tape this now because she might get canned. I literally was checking my phone. I'm like, hang on, we got to do this now because she might be fired today. Do you think it's yesterday? I think it might be today.
1: I think she's going to get one more chance.
0: Really?
1: Yeah.
0: How about he
1: likes her too much. He loves her on television too much.
0: No, she's like, he always fires the chicks.
1: I think he's going to give her one chance.
0: All right. Well, Pam Bondi and what's Ice Barbie, Gnome. Who else didn't get another chance? Who's the other one? It's always
1: Gnome,
0: women.
1: Gnome did a lot of stuff against Trump before she got...
0: Bondi did everything he said pretty much. Oh, my God. Yeah, can I say, this was the old clip of Dana Bash with Doug Burgum. He's like, he is ridiculous. So he and Trump both doubled down against Jeanine Pirro.
1: Mm-hmm.
0: I asked Glenn, why isn't she disbarred yesterday? What quote-unquote evidence... How did she get an indictment? I mean, there obviously is no evidence. And then she's like, oh, I filed an indictment before I did an investigation.
1: You can indict a ham sandwich.
0: Yeah, well, okay. This is the old clip from. Yeah.
2: It peeled off. Why did that happen?
3: It didn't peel off. There was vandalism. Mm. There was box cutters. There have been seven arrests.
2: And you're 100% sure that what happened with the liner was vandalism. You can prove it.
3: We've got all the photographs we can see. I mean, there's no possible way.
2: Photographs of a person or people cutting a 300 or 350 foot gash in the bottom of the reflecting pool?
3: Dana, I'm not sure why you and others in the media think that you want to keep trying to question.
0: Yeah, yeah. Why are journalists trying to journalist? What's going on with that, with the questions? What's going on with the newsing the news? Yeah. What's going on, journalists? What are you doing? Stop questioning things. Wow. Okay. So now we have a montage. By the way, you know that in his old dementia-addled brain, he just came up with box cutters because 9/11, right? Like we said that at the time. You just, terrorists with box cutters.
1: Or someone around him said something about box cutters and that stuck in his mind. And so now it's all box cutters.
0: Right. That'll be the, you know, MAGA Pavlov dogs.
1: He doesn't think things up by himself.
0: Right. But
1: people tell him things and he latches onto it.
0: They think it will be the Pavlov dog.
1: Right.
0: Like MAGA, like box cutters, terrorists, you know, like that's. Okay, this is montage one. Here
4: the vandalism is very real, despite what Tim Walz wants to say. It's an imaginary problem. No, it is not. It's a very real problem.
5: Reflecting pool is so beautiful. They tried to destroy it. They cut it up with a box knife and tried to destroy
0: it.
6: A lot of people, when this first happened with the pool, didn't believe the president that there was vandalism.
0: Right.
6: That's not the case.
0: Oh.
7: Yeah, it's not the case at all. In fact, I was at the reflecting pool yesterday. There not only is a vandalism that is reflected in today's indictment, but there is a cutting of the liner of the pool at the base of the pool for several yards across the pool, and someone was intent on doing incredible damage to the pool.
0: Oh boy, yeah, that was a little. Remember that spittle flecked press conference? How much, like, if you had to test her saliva, if she spit on you at a bar, like
1: how much of it is gin?
0: Yeah, how much would be gin?

0: do you think? In her spray. Okay. Also, did I mention, we're several minutes that I mentioned the president's guilty of money laundering again, and also, we've been basically the victim of an Iranian terror attack in several states on their water supply, and he has blamed Democrats, of course.
1: Blamed Tim Walz.
0: Yes, specifically Tim Walz. But did Minnesota do the other seven states as well? Because Tim Walz, you know,
1: yeah, he's
0: get her done.
1: He's
0: yeah, obviously. Don't let that Midwestern folksiness. So terrorists, did I mention terrorists attacked Iran because of the stupid war that... Oh, and by the way, where are we? We canceled the total annihilation again because we're negotiating, but Iran once again says, no, we're not.
1: It's...
0: And so...
1: It's the same thing.
0: Yeah, it's...
1: Over and over.
0: I couldn't, but it changes so quickly. It's like a pie wheel at House of Pies over there. It's just, right? You don't know which... You're like, oh, I thought we were at total... Oh, total annihilation, cancellation. No. Back to... By the time... Finish the segment, we might be back to total annihilation, right?
1: I don't know. I don't know.
0: Okay.
1: I'm
0: so terrorists attacked the United States of America, Iranians, because of his dumb war.
1: Yeah.
0: And he blamed
1: Minnesota.
0: Right, Minnesota. Governor Walz for attacking his own water supply, which he would do, Chris, because.
1: Because, of course.
0: I was hoping he would help me out. Okay. Yes, I just sometimes I need a roundup on threads. Lena says today in Trumplandia, this was yesterday, he said he's actually ended 100 wars.
1: No.
0: He declared himself the winner of his own golf tournament again. And he didn't.
1: Yeah, that whole thing.
0: Mm-hmm.
1: Oh, God.
0: And didn't mention the 300 Trump bank accounts at Capital One closed because they were used for money laundering. Just another Sunday. Everyone carry on. Oh, speaking of spittle-flecked, poor Dan and Bobby Kennedy, who... You know the phrase barking mad? Like there's a regular kind of crazy, and he is barking.
1: He's a barker.
0: Being mad.
1: He's Bob Barker.
0: Has the cooking show debuted yet? I can't wait to. Daddy, what's for dinner? Roadkill and ferment again? Yay! It's like ice cream.
1: We have the most amount of measles. Leprosy is making a comeback.
0: Yes!
1: And
0: in Florida. Nicely done, Florida.
1: And
0: leprosy's back.
1: Liquid hot magma shooting out of our asses, but he wants to start a cooking show.
0: Okay. All right. Anywhere we can wedge in liquid hot ass magma. It's going to be a good week. I can tell. We've got Rude Pundit and Frangela.
1: I'm so sick of this administration.
0: We're just exhausted. We are exhausted. Okay. It's never the worst weekend. It's always bad. I don't know what to say. Was this particularly bad? Who can say? All right. Let's get on with it. Shall we, kids?
1: All right.
0: 19 minutes after the hour, this portion of the show brought to you by Native Path Hydrate. I need to, I'm like in a marathon every day. We are. Someone has to run up to me with a bottle of Native Hydrate. Like I'm in it is a marathon. It is a absolute show marathon. Native Hydrate in my hiking or biking bottle I biked with my friend Steve.
1: Yeah. Steve of
0: LA River
1: of Steve.
0: Steve of Steve.
1: Okay.
0: Got breakfast burritos. It's fantastic.
1: Oh, yum.
0: But I'm telling you, Native Hydrate has to be in my bottle because I was thinking, I swear this just happened to me. 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
0: Karen in Chicago.
4: I have to say this. You know, you talk about the progressive voices that we need. 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
0: yes,
4: is one of the most important lineup of voices out there for,
0: yep,
4: progressive ideals. And, of course, you know, Richard Chu comes on before you guys.
5: Right. Yep. Love him.
4: Absolutely.
0: Why does he not name his show Chew on That? I would like that better.
5: Chew on This.
4: Chew's
5: News.
2: Chew's News, that's what it's called.
0: Yeah, it's called Chew's Views.
4: Chew's News. And it is so important, and we do need to, for anybody out there that they're talking to friends and relatives who are just completely freaked out and in despair, tell everybody about these progressive resources.
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0: Stephanie Miller.
1: Good morning. It is the Stephanie Miller Show. General Francis Miller Franco is still dead, and so is Mitch McConnell, I'm assuming. Did I get that name right? It was the old SNL bit. Okay.
2: Generalissimo Francisco Franco.
1: That's correct. He is still dead.
2: He was like the leader of Spain.
1: Yeah. Don't you love that? It's just another Monday that we're like, yeah, I think a sitting senator's dead. We still don't know. The deadline is coming up, though. So we would like to send our preemptive well wishes on the upcoming death of Mitch McConnell.
2: Yeah.
1: Tom Schaefer made a point. He said, I'm also guessing any medical staff failing to follow a certificate of death in a timely manner could be subject to medical board sanctions and possible criminal prosecution. I've watched enough Grey's Anatomy, Chris, to go, you have to call the time of death. And it has to be the actual time. Do I have to come in there? All right. Unless they're just, I don't know, they're keeping, he's on life support, and they're waiting, you know, till after the deadline, like the craven monsters they are, to pull the plug.
2: It's something that Mitch would do.
1: Yeah. I think Elaine Chao's going to go in there and play the guitar and, like, knock it out like an airplane just by accident. So, oops.
3: There is only one river.
1: Yeah, exactly.
3: There is only one sea.
1: Right. And then he knocks the tube out. Mm-hmm. And oops. Boop. What was this? Sorry. Did we? You know what? When we start
2: Joyce
1: Monday,
2: Joyce Poulapont sitting there snapping along.
1: When we start Monday this dark, I don't know where we're going, Chris. Where we're going. But it is. Ay, ay, ay. Yes, as Chris mentioned, Florida just recorded its highest number of leprosy cases, everybody, in modern history. Leprosy's back. I don't know why I'm laughing. I'm sorry. I feel like I might be cracking up, actually. I might actually be.
2: Is there a vaccine for leprosy? I don't know. Like, does your limb fall off onto someone and that's how people get infected?
1: I don't.
4: Leprosy was like polio. Where
1: right.
2: Yeah, we eradicated it.
1: Are there any leprosy experts out there?
2: Call in.
1: Don't they have to go live on an island or something together? I don't. Remember, exactly.
2: I mean, there was leprosy in the Bible, and like, one of the Hawaiian islands, like Molokai, right. I think, was...
1: You'd think, like, someone could give them a hand, is all I'm saying. We should help. We shouldn't just laugh at Florida's leprosy outbreak. Wouldn't you give a hand to a friend? Okay.
2: You don't deserve a laugh.
1: No, you're right. You're correct.
2: Okay.
1: All right. Sorry, my Judge Jeanine bit got enough left.
2: Yes.
1: Thank you very much for all my plaudits on social media. Go now to any of our social media or Instagram and see my tour de force as Judge Jeanine. Okay, a disease most people think disappeared is quietly becoming endemic in Florida. Local transmission, record case counts, multiple affected counties. Well, that's just fantastic. Did I mention that it's... President's a money launderer, but apparently nothing's going to be done about that
2: either.
1: Yeah. All right. We carry on. Rude Pundit next.

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1: I'm Dr. Anthony Lizerwitz, and this is Climate Connections. Winters in Western Oregon tend to be cool and rainy, but summers are usually very dry. So many farmers in the region irrigate their crops, and much of the water they use comes from rivers that are fed by mountain snowpack. But as the climate warms, that snowpack is shrinking.
2: It is over time going to really impact how people irrigate their crops.
1: That's Gabrielle Rush McNally of the Dry Farming Institute. Her group helps farmers in the region learn how to grow crops including tomatoes, melons, beans, and squash without irrigating during the dry summer season. For example, they can help their soil retain moisture from winter rains by mulching and adding compost to their fields. And spacing plants more widely can help them develop longer roots to access water that's held deeper in the soil. The Dry Farming Institute teaches farmers about these methods and tests crop varieties to identify which can thrive in dry farm conditions.
2: We also encourage a lot of experimentation and then knowledge sharing to see like what works in a particular context.
1: So even if they do not stop watering entirely, farmers can reduce how much they rely on irrigation as the climate warms and water becomes scarcer. 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
15: So how do you prepare them? How do you prepare for the next pandemic? I mean, that's literally part of your job now because experts think it's going to happen within the next 10 years again.
16: Yeah, I mean, I think we did virtually everything wrong the last time.
15: So what about now?
16: We need to protect our constitutional rights. That is the primary obligation.
15: What does that mean? But
16: yeah,
15: you were saying you were yes,
16: you were part of the problem.
15: No, I wasn't part of the problem.
16: Yeah, there was absolute press malpractice.
15: Okay, are you going to, you want to sit here and attack me, or do you want to have conversations
16: about
15: public health?
16: You're sitting here attacking me.
15: I'm not attacking you. I'm asking questions about how to prevent the next pandemic.
16: Let me answer the question, and I'll tell you.
15: That's what I'm trying to do.
12: It was 20 minutes of that yesterday.
17: Oh, yes, I know. I saw it.
12: Yeah,
17: it was, it was Dan Bash's fault.
12: Yeah.
17: COVID was, I thought it was Fauci's fault. That was Friday. Okay, it's Dan Bash's fault, COVID. Damn you, Dana.
12: And he still didn't answer the question as to whether we're prepared for the next pandemic or not. I am terrified.
17: I know. Don't, if you don't want to listen, watch the whole thing, I'll reenact it for you. Because, you know, I'm in my acting mode after my Judge Jeanine. Just, yeah, I've got a great big chip on your shoulder, Dana. It's very unattractive. Just went on like that. Okay, let's talk to our friend.
18: Hey.

0: The brain worms are in bloom again.
1: Hmm? His voice sounds like a lawnmower you can't start, you know?
2: or Katharine Hepburn fell into your lawnmower and just...
1: Yeah. Katharine Hepburn falling into the lawnmower. Or you know, like a cartoon car that, you know, that is running
3: like
1: out
3: of... Like Schlepp car, before he turned into Wonderbug.
2: That's what I said my red Dodge Dart sounded like starting in the winter in Buffalo in 1970, you know, whatever. It was like Katharine Hepburn.
3: You weren't born in the 70s, Stephanie.
2: Ow. I was driving in the 70s. Ow. That was my car. Yeah. Okay. Hey, Rude. You wrote a great Rude piece, as you do, on this whole Fauci hearing disaster and just this COVID revision. I mean, you said, I think, how we could have kept that unity going. I mean, there was. It was a national trauma that, you know, we had some unity around, right? We'd be thanking the responders and the medical workers and banging pots and pans and just trying to get through this together. And you said, I think about how we could have kept that unity going, how we could have rallied and willingly sacrificed like during World War II, how we could have celebrated the fact we had an election during a pandemic, a safe, smooth election, an incredible accomplishment by any measure. But no, here we are, right? We went through this trauma together, like 9/11 when we, you know, came together, right?
1: Right, and then we're quickly torn apart, you know.
2: And I got to say, both of these disasters happened on Republican watches. You know, I remember saying that at the time, Rude, that literally Trump handed Biden the Great Depression, the, you know, Spanish flu, and the Civil War right after January 6th, all in one, right?
1: Yeah. And you know, again, it didn't have to be that way. If Trump had any sense of grace, of respect of the office, or any of those things that he would never have, he could have gone out on high. He could have gone out and said, look at this election. Oh, my God, look what I did. You know, and then the vaccine. Look at this. Record time, we got a vaccine. And, you know, it would have been... Those would have been two notable accomplishments amid all of the chaos and awful things that he did. But at least it would have been like, okay, you know, these two things are major, and he could have used that as a unifying thing, but they didn't.
2: Yeah.
1: Because that's not his nature.
2: Yeah.
1: That's not the Scorpion's nature.
2: As many people said, he largely got voted out because of his disastrous response to COVID, and that people were able to vote by mail. You know, and it's hard to suppress a mail-in vote. You can't make it wait in line for 9 hours. You can't say that, you know, machines aren't working. You can't do all the usual voter suppression stuff. So you said instead we know what happened. We know that skeevy politicians, clout-seeking media whores, exploitive hucksters all took advantage of the chaos, the confusion, the evolving medical advice, and evolving understanding of the illness, which is what happens when, again, you have a new virus of people's natural despair about having their lives shut down. And you said, so now Fauci has been and will be the focus of a nutzoid right-wing ragegasm due to lies and COVID and short-term memory loss about how the country dealt with it. I mean, it is just, I know every day is gaslighting. But man, oh man, this was a really recent trauma for us, right?
1: Well, but it's also, you know, I think about it in terms of January 6th, you know, we have people that were cowering behind the benches in the House of Representatives who are now out there saying, oh no, they were patriots, you know?
2: Yeah.
1: It's like, dude, we see a picture of you, Mark Wayne Mullen. We see you hunched down, and now you're pretending like you weren't scared, like you were gonna, you know, that like you were gonna welcome them for an extra special tour.
2: Yeah, and also it's, you know, a trauma that I think we've all been trying to forget. And it's, you know, boy, I gotta tell you, all the medical workers on social media, Rude, you forgot stuff. People had to say goodbye to their relatives on an iPad. You know, and these are the nurses that were holding the iPad while you got to say goodbye to your dying loved one. And, you know, this just one a nurse posted. Y'all forgot awfully fast about the days where so many died. We ran out of body bags. I wrapped a tiny child in a Home Depot plastic sheeting and carried her into the refrigerator truck. I wore garbage bags for PPE and sutured my one issued mask back together when it broke. So many died, my hospital forced ICU nurses to call in to grief counselors. So shut it with your Fauci hate. I mean, you know, the refrigerator trucks, you remember that in New York. Bobby Kennedy just said, the ICUs were empty in New York. I'm like, oh, my God.
1: The ICU, so many people were dying that they would line up and applaud when somebody recovered enough to be able to leave the hospital.
2: Remember that, when they left the hospital and everybody, they all be lined up, the medical workers. Yep.
1: Yeah. Because and again, one of my closest friends was an ICU nurse during COVID, and she said, if you came to the ICU, you were dying. Yeah. That was just the way it was.
2: Yeah.
1: And that she would try to comfort families as best she could, but it was a nightmare. I know another nurse friend who quit because of the PTSD she suffered due to just all of the death and horror that she witnessed.
2: Yeah. I mean, you just, and there's Dr. Fauci, this hero to many of us going way back to AIDS crisis and before. But you said, imagine spending your entire life saving millions of lives, and now Rand Paul and associated Chodes, Chads, and Chuds are trying to get you to fall into a perjury trap so they can jail you for the rest of whatever life you have left at 85. Imagine sitting there listening to Senator Rick. What would it look like if Skeletor to Python? That's remarkably accurate.
3: Wow.
2: Scott, who led a company, a hospital company that committed massive Medicare fraud and who himself took the Fifth Amendment 75 times during a civil suit, call you a villain. Yeah, I mean, it just, you said, I wish Fauci had followed up every assertion of his Fifth Amendment rights with, and based upon my rights under the First Amendment of the Constitution, I'd like to tell you to go yourself. I too, and then you have some more creative variations that I can't read on my family radio show, but I agree with you.
1: Yeah, yeah. I would just like to say I did update it from
2: something.
1: I did update it to one of them to add the adjectives saggy old.
2: Yes, you said yes. Suck my right.
1: Yes, saggy, but I added. Man. I later went in and thought it's not quite descriptive enough.
2: No. Yes, I appreciate that.
1: That's why I'm an artist, Stephanie. Mm-hmm. That's why.
2: The Stephanie Miller Show appreciates the correction. Thank you. Okay.
3: He's an award-winning playwright.
2: Yes, he is. You just said is wrong with us that we're so broken. Instead of that unity, instead of admitting we suffered a mass trauma that needs to be dealt with on a mental health level, we've been expected to move on from the death and despair of that period, you know, any sense of society, science. Oh, my God. I know. And Chris just saying PTSD, but also now panic about what's next. We're reporting on the year of our Lord 2026, reporting on measles and leprosy and dear God.
1: Yeah.
2: Yeah.
1: And what Dr. Fauci is going to go and work for the government and, you know, after all of this.
3: Why put themselves through that? There's not a single person with any sense of who's going to be able to do that.
2: Yeah.
3: Oh.
2: Yep. Also, while we're in the stupid timeline, Trump said, I disagree 100% with Jeanine Pirro on the reflecting pool. I don't know what she was thinking. To me, it was a pure case of vandalism. Well, that's the only burden of proof you need now, isn't it? Blah, blah, blah. It was caused by vandals. And you just said it's hilarious that Pirro gave Trump an off-ramp by blaming the Department of the Interior. He could have gone with that and been done, but instead he refuses to be contradicted. God, what a f***ing loser. I mean... It's just, go ahead.
1: He could have just said, because the whole thing with the getting rid of the indictment, the document says, we asked the DOI for all of these documents, and we kept asking and asking and asking, and they didn't give it to us. And then when they finally gave it to us a couple of days ago, that's when we learned it wasn't actually vandalism, despite the fact that we went to a grand jury with the first without the information.
2: Yeah.
1: And there it was. It was right there. Throw the DOI under the bus.
2: Yeah.
1: And
2: I got to say, Rude, for the most misogynistic administration, at least in any of our memories, it's going to be the woman. He's siding with Doug Burgum, and Doug Burgum, I mean, they're both, it's always the woman. Pam Bondi, Kristi Noem, Tulsi Gabbard. I mean, she's obviously next. I mean, And then go ahead.
1: Just to sort of say that none of them should be in any of these positions. So yes, it should definitely be spread among the men and women, but all of these incompetent idiots should be gone.
2: Yeah.
1: And any chance to get rid of them, of course, we just devolve each time.
2: My point is not that she's not an incompetent idiot; just she's an incompetent idiot with a vagina. Say, yeah.
1: Don't know if she has an incompetent vagina, though.
2: I've made no hot dog down the hallway assertions, drunken that, romps
3: that's
2: through.
3: Her problem. That's not a we problem.
2: No, exactly. Okay. I'm not. It's, that business is down there is all her business. Uh-huh. Okay. You also made a good point about the so U.S. officials say a suspected Iranian cyber attack has now hit water infrastructure systems in at least 7 different states. And as you said, did Minnesota do the other states too? Which is, you know, Tim Walz is ambitious. Yeah.
1: Yeah, yeah. I mean, you know, obviously, if, since Trump said that it was Minnesota's fault that it happened, that, well, those other states must be Minnesota just getting, I don't know, getting back at other states. And it's just the deranged, trying to follow the deranged line of logic is makes you deranged, too.
2: Yeah. But, you know, the other thing is, you know, just whether it's a reflecting pool, what you were talking about, where's the, consequences? I hope, first of all, this Olympian sues the bejesus out of them. Talk about someone that deserves a compensation fund. You said they arrested people and tried to ruin their lives to cover up their own corruption and incompetence. They put up fencing, put National Guard to prevent vandalism that wasn't happening. It's a scandal, and that's how it should be reported and dealt with. And it just, you said everyone who promoted that lie should be thrown out of D.C., including Trump. Everyone who went on air defending it should publicly apologize. Well, we'll just move on to the next way Trump targets innocent people to avoid saying he effed up. It's here we are again, right?
1: Yeah. Everything must be built around Trump's version of reality, and nothing can contrast with that. And you know, the pile up of scandals. I mean, we're not even talking about the Capital One banking thing.
2: I know. Yeah. I'm like, it's just just Monday morning.
1: Like, yeah, it's like they are saying flat out the president of the United States is a money launderer.
2: Right.
1: That's what the documents say. And we're all just like, oh, boring.
2: And by the way, we wouldn't even know that if he didn't file one of his stupid frivolous lawsuits. And so they had to disclose it. And you're like, do you know how hard it must be what the bar of proof is to shut down the, you know, somebody's accounts when they're the president of the United States?
1: Hundreds of accounts.
2: Right.
1: That's what it was. There were hundreds of accounts at Capital One that they shut down because their money laundering investigators investigated the president of the United States and discovered that there was enough evidence to say, whoa, we don't want to be involved in that while he's president.
2: Yeah.
1: That's the crazy thing, is doing it while that's how bad it must be. And yet we just sit there and go, I don't know, is there a box cutter involved? If not, I can't understand it.
2: I mean, you quoted him, I don't know when this was, he said, grass is like human beings, grass has a life also, and we're changing, raking, cleaning, and changing all the parks. And you just said, mother, there are parasites in our food, gas costs over $4 a gallon, there's a war going on, your son is friends with a sex trafficking rapist, stop touching grass for sake. Go ahead.
1: What was it, that interview that Ezra Klein did with Maggie Haberman, where she said he spends 70% of his time thinking about, you know, building things and decorating and, you know, landscaping.
2: Yeah.
1: That's what he spent.
2: Oh, God.
1: Did you see the gold statues?
2: Yeah, I was just going to say, oh, my God, the tacky gold. Oh, my God, they're these beautiful bronze. So now he's ruined those. They're that sheep tacky gold, bright gold color now. Which ones are they in D.C.?
1: Yeah, I forget what the series is.
3: Are they around the Lincoln Memorial or something like that?
2: Oh, my God. Yeah.
1: I don't know. It's the kind of thing Saddam Hussein would look at and go, oh, no. Too much.
2: Take it down
1: too
2: a notch.
1: Much. Yeah.
2: Yeah, and finally, you said there could be video of Trump assaulting and murdering children on Epstein's Island and these cretins wouldn't care. I mean, I feel like I'm taking crazy pills. I think I got thrown off CNN, didn't I, for quoting Representative Ted Lieu, who, among others, has said they are not releasing the files because there are, you know, allegations in there that Donald Trump assaulted and threatened to murder children. Like, I'm not making this up.
3: Did I read somewhere that those files regarding the 13-year-olds have mysteriously been removed?
2: Yes, I would imagine.
3: Yeah, I think I just read that yesterday. Let me see if I can find that.
1: As a friend of mine told me last week when we were sitting around and drinking, he said, I think it's adorable that people still think there are Epstein files.
2: Yeah. Yeah, I know. Well, that's
1: we
2: said God bless Katie Fang last week, Rude, but we were like, do we know that he hasn't, they're not going to remove all the most damaging ones, right?
1: Yeah, yeah. Or, you know, start asserting presidential privilege or whatever, you know, stupid thing he didn't think of to do. Whatever we've given him the power to do that nobody is trying to challenge.
2: All right, we have reached yet another happy ending together, and I love you.
1: Yeah,
2: and I mean,
1: yeah. I'd like to think that Donald Trump is an incompetent vagina. No. So, you know.
2: All right.
1: Yeah.
2: Okay.
1: Yeah.
4: Talk about a hot dog down a hallway.
2: Okay. Okay. Goodbye now. Good. We'll see you next week. Get out. Okay. 15 minutes after the...
3: Subscribe to his Patreon, please.
2: Yes, do it.
3: Yes.
2: Okay. Is Get Out not the most elegant exit to an interview?
3: It's not.
2: We're old friends. This portion
3: it's
2: of
3: what
2: the...
3: you would say to Jeanine Pirro after you're done with her.
2: Get out. This portion of the show brought to you by Incogni. Oh, my God. They are like my buddy, they're like my backup. You know what I'm saying? Because, look, there's hundreds of companies sharing your data. There's only one of you. You can't call all of them, for God's sakes. Right? Do you hear this? It's the sound of silence.
3: Uh-huh.
2: No, not the song. It's my phone. 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

0: 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So hot, so humid. We're not used to humidity. I didn't even know it was illegal in California. Yeah, did you?
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1: Yes.
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0: 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In case you I forgot to mention the headline, Trump humiliated after Iran denies his claim of new peace talks. I mean, not that we would doubt him, right? Oh, he said it wasn't a plan. It's the parameters of a pastiche of a notion of a concept of a plan.
1: Sure. Yeah. Outline.
0: Yeah.
2: Putin says no.
0: Yeah. Iran says no. Spokesman stated during Monday press briefing that no talks are happening with the U.S. and Tehran has no plans to host or send delegations. And obviously not many Americans believe Trump anyway.
1: No. Did Iran say that? Did they actually say that?
0: Oh. I'm just reading headlines. Okay. Frangela, coming up. Stephanie Miller Show.
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6: NBC News Radio, I'm Tammy Trujillo. A Spokane man with a prior manslaughter conviction's under arrest in connection with the largest of three regional wildfires that have displaced thousands and destroyed hundreds of structures. Sheriff John Nell says Aaron Farinacci was taken into custody without incident after a judge approved a warrant alleging first-degree arson.
7: About 5 p.m. this afternoon, we executed an arrest warrant and search warrant in the city of Spokane, and we took 37-year-old Aaron Farinacci, a convicted felon, into custody on a single charge of arson in the first degree.
6: His arrest followed a witness report describing a man near where the Old Trails fire ignited Saturday. Washington Governor Bob Ferguson has declared a statewide emergency. President Trump says Iran reached out to the U.S. to stop a planned massive strike. Speaking to reporters on Monday, Trump said many other Middle East countries called and urged him to hold off on the strike and let talks continue. His comments come as Iran publicly says it has no plans to engage in talks with the U.S. Voters head to the polls on Tuesday for another big primary election day. Scott Carr has details.
8: Ballots are being cast in Michigan, Missouri, Kansas, Virginia, and Washington State. One of the highest profile races is between Democrats in Michigan for the U.S. Senate race there, pitting insurgent progressive Abdul El-Sayed against the establishment-backed Congresswoman Haley Stevens. That race has divided the party somewhat, with fears within the DNC that an El-Sayed victory could pull the party further left and hurt their midterm election hopes to regain control of the House and or Senate. I'm Scott Carr in Washington.
6: Microsoft's out with a security warning about hotel Wi-Fi. The company says Russian hackers are using phony sign-in pages to break into accounts. It says the scheme involves a widespread compromise of Wi-Fi networks at hospitality-related organizations. Experts advise using your phone as a hotspot as a safer option. 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

0: Bitcoin first launched, many in the crypto community genuinely couldn't believe it.
1: It was one of the craziest nights I've ever experienced in crypto, ever. Like, it was nuts because no one believed that it was real. Everyone thought it was a scam. Everyone thought that his account was hacked.
0: Okay, but as far as Trump's account getting hacked, how could you even tell? Remember, this is a man who has posted this depiction of himself taking a selfie with a lion. This one of him is the anime character Naruto. And this one of him walking with a distractingly ripped alien in handcuffs. Honestly, the only thing that will make me think Trump might have been hacked is if he suddenly posted a normal, coherent sentence without any randomly capitalized words.
2: Yes, those are the headlines. We wake up to Trump kisses Jesus and arrests aliens.
3: Yep.
2: In Looney Truth Social posting spree over the weekend. This is kind of every weekend. Oh, also, he combined his face with that of George Washington, President Washington, and another of him in the Revolutionary War. So everything's fine, and the president is completely mentally well. And we also wake up frequently to headlines like, everyone agrees Mark Wayne Mullen sucks donkey butt. Trump White House staff reportedly frustrated with DHS Secretary Mark Wayne, Ricky Bobby, Colby Carrington, Mullen. Okay.
3: He sucks donkey butt.
2: Because we have all returned to eighth grade. We are a nation of Roman Gomez and Carol Fishers.
3: Whenever we mention Mark Wayne Mullen, we must mention that he sucks donkey butt. Now,
2: yes. Yeah. Well, it's required. It's just, it's journalism.
3: Yeah.
2: Look into it. Yeah. Okay. All right. So, because it's Monday and we're not annoyed at all, we got a To Whom It May Concern letter.
3: And it concerns absolutely nobody in this room.
2: Bill in Tampa would like a word. Bill in Tampa says, dear patriarch-supporting mama, please tell us why an anti-science Fauci-loving lunatic like you is also an anti-Zionist, pro-Semitic, Islamophobic, pro-Muslim, Palestinian-loving, homophobic lesbian. What kind of biscuit-loving, meat-eating, vegetarian, pescatarian nutbag puts frangela on every Friday and when you are clearly a racist white girl who loves JoJo from Jers? Well, you are wrong about everything, and Chris is right, to put it kindly. Also, why do you hate Mayor Bass? While continuing to give her a platform to spread her truth on your show, I am so confused. Thank you, Bill, for covering pretty much all the, just a preview of all the hate mail I will receive this week for, you know, various and sundry offenses. I apologize in advance for anybody
3: for anything
2: happened to piss off. Oh, it's a primary day tomorrow, so I'm going to piss someone off.
3: Oh, in Michigan. Oh, but yeah.
2: Oh, I got a hate letter for saying I don't care who wins. No. You must be for the person we're for, or you're...
3: I hope the Democrat wins.
2: Yes, there you go. How about that? Vote blue, no matter who. Okay, as we mentioned, sorry, Mike. Well, that's for kind of every story, but this also. Trump made a case for moving forward with the anti-weaponization fund because Todd Lance just said shutting it down, and so then Trump immediately contradicted. Even if Judge Jeanine says no, it was shoddy construction of the pool, and then he says no, it was vandals still.
3: Even if Todd Blanche says that he's going to shut it down, I don't trust him.
2: I don't believe it. I know.
3: Shut it down.
2: So look, we have a man named Todd Blanche. He's outstanding in every way. You're not going to find a better person. Everyone agrees. Really, do you? Because it seems like you're having a little skosh bit of trouble getting him confirmed. Everyone agrees? Honestly, there's never been an attack on any group of people in this country, in my opinion.
3: It's not hyperbole.
2: I know Frangela will have no thoughts on that at all. But we'll ask them next hour.
3: They're here on a Monday? Is that legal?
2: Yes, it is now.
3: All right.
2: This would be reimbursement for the pain they suffered, and a lot of people like it. No, narrator, no one likes it. Polling is hugely against your slush fund. If they don't approve Todd, I'll put it back on the table. A lot of people like it. No, we do not like your slush fund. The Donald.

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3: Thank you, Rocky Mountain Mike.
4: Much better than J.G. Wentworth.
3: Robert and Montclair. Hey, Robert, welcome.
5: Hi, Stephanie.
3: Hi. Go ahead.
5: Can you hear me real good?
3: Yes.
5: All right, guys. Actually, I'm on your driveway with the 10-foot ladder picking avocados.
3: Okay. Hi, I see you.
5: There you go. Now I got a really good one for you.

0: These particular times it's been stalking humor.
1: Yeah, that was a little disturbing.
2: I'm outside your door right now.
0: Okay.
2: Tell Moby. Yeah.
0: Okay, wow. That was just disturbing. You know what? I'm going to need some hope now.
1: All right.
0: Seth, our homo of hope. Hello, good morning.
1: I don't think Seth's been drinking this morning.
0: It's hard to say.
3: Hello, homos and millennials, Sam. Actually, that last caller, the part he missed was when he was outside your door, he should have been offering you some Harvey's Bristol cream.
2: Oh, yes.
3: And that would have made the whole thing work.
1: Yes.
3: Okay, getting back to Fauci, doesn't it seem like everyone has forgotten the week that Trump was whisked away to Walter Reed and like at the height of COVID,
1: disappeared.
3: And then he came back and he was like all jaundiced and could barely stand. It was just like it seems like all the facts are just gone. They're just gone. And I want to recommend, someone recommended to me and I watched it. There's a documentary called Narcissist Playbook, and you go to narcissistplaybook.com.
2: Yeah.
3: It's an intense study in narcissism.
2: Yeah.
3: And it really, really helps you understand.
2: Yeah.
3: What's going on?
0: So, you know what he didn't take is horse paste. This is the first time we've had something like this in our history where all of the doctors and scientists and experts, right, I reached a conclusion, and then people were like, no, I'm just going to go on the internet. Nope, I think horse paste. That's what I think. And here's the thing. Ivermectin does work for some things. Just not for COVID. People were just picking random things, right? What was the other thing they picked? That also didn't work for COVID, but became like the thing because I researched it myself. I went online and it's
1: apple cider vinegar with the mother still inside of it.
0: Okay, being liberal posts, Republican death rate from COVID were 15 to 43% higher after the vaccine was available, with no difference seen before the vaccine. This is one of the most influential and widely respected medical journals, known for publishing rigorous peer-reviewed research that shapes clinical practice. We talked to Dr. Redletter about this almost every week, about how the top state, 10 states or whatever, were all Trump-voting states that were dying at the highest rates. It's just, it's ridiculous. All right. Oh, they did. Oh, poor Daniel Dale. Did he have to fact-check Bobby June? CNN posts a scathing fact check ever immediately after Bobby Kenning's stunningly contentious interview with Dana Bash. He pushed medical misinformation. You don't say. In attempting to rewrite the history of U.S. COVID-19 response, Bobby Kennedy on Sunday pinned the blame for the pandemic lockdowns on Dr. Fauci while simultaneously reviving a string of debunked assertions. Are vaccines, RSV, and measles. Dr. Jha was on and said, he said much of what Kennedy said just isn't true. It just factually is not true. He said this has been an issue that we've settled over and over again. There is zero link between vaccines and autism. He went on to say the truth is the last 2 years we've had more measles cases than the entire rest of the 21st century. The cases combined in the last two. And no, RSV did not come from any gain of function research. Oh, my God. It's just, I can't believe still that he's the head of health and human services. And, okay. All right. Should we go, Shirley in Alabama real quick. Hello, Shirley.
4: Hello.
0: Hello. Go ahead.
4: As I told your call screener, there are a few of us bluies down here.
0: Okay.
1: Yes.
4: I wanted to know if you heard the story about the Central Command asking troops for unconditional ways to punish the Iranians.
1: I saw that. Saw that this morning.
0: I'm sorry, I missed it.
1: The Pentagon has put out this this memo asking for unconventional ways to punish Iran. And so we're basically crowdsourcing our war.
0: This has turned into improv now.
1: Yeah.
0: This is yes and, so now it's our problem.
1: Yeah.
0: What would we call mean names? What have been the top suggestions so far? Really? This is on us now. We're the groundlings? Okay. Mm-hmm. All right. My friend Joy Reid on the COVID.
5: Donald Trump behaved in the most irresponsible way of any president ever, and he lost that election. Let's just be clear, in 2020, because of his mishandling of the pandemic, that wasn't Fauci's fault. Donald Trump, the amount of death Donald Trump presided over should have made him unelectable forever. But Americans are too stupid to remember, not all Americans, but at least his supporters are too damn stupid to remember who killed their family members.
0: Yeah, Oh, yeah, yeah. By the way,

0: CB says, in case you were wondering, Senator Rand Paul obtained Dr. Fauci's pandemic-era personal diary. Mm-hmm. I was wondering that. From Bobby Kennedy, who revealed that his team spent 8 months recovering the records from 11 separate servers. Are you kidding me? Well, we have, as you said, exploding ass magma. We have measles. We have leprosy. That's what he spent time nosing around about another, you know, grown man's, like, private thoughts during a life once-in-a-lifetime pandemic. Uh-huh. It's just... Yeah, I guess, you know what I'm going to need? I'm going to need some, let's see. Oh, I'm going to need my moment of Hunter. That's what I need. Thank you, please. My moment of Hunter Biden. Thank you.
1: So this whole Sleepy Joe thing and all that, if that's the standard, then why aren't we having a 25th Amendment right now? The man literally falls asleep in a room full of his entire cabinet sitting behind the Resolute desk. And that is not an exaggeration or unfair. You literally can go back and look at the videotape of him with an entire cabinet speaking behind him, sitting in a chair, and he's sleeping. He's out.
0: You know, they have the, this is your moment of Zen. This is your moment of Hunter. Oh, it's what we all need. I'm not looking at you. 18 minutes after the hour. We have Frangela. We're this close to Frangela. 18 minutes after the hour, this portion of the show brought to you by my Bristol Beauty Brush.
2: Oh.
0: So pretty.
2: Nice.
0: Pretty in pink. It's a pretty pale pink brush.
2: I saw it in that in those social media posts that you did.
0: I know, right? I'm telling you, that was always the hassle. You just got to get up, clean, try to pick all your hair out of there, and then it gets gunky. And
2: gunked with, like gel and...
0: Yes. Yeah. Oh, hair product.
2: And mousse.
0: I'm just going to throw
2: that. Does anybody use mousse anymore?
0: Yes.
2: Do they?
0: Yeah, some people do.
2: All right. Okay.
0: Anyway, and then you got to throw the whole brush out. Now, not anymore. 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
4: This is a WCPT Veteran Minute. In the midst of World War II, a group of Native American soldiers known as the Code Talkers became silent heroes. The U.S. military faced challenge of secure communications on the battlefield, and these men, primarily from the Navajo tribe, were enlisted to develop an unbreakable code. Using their native language, which had no written alphabet, they transmitted vital messages that were indecipherable to enemy forces. The code proved to be an essential asset, particularly in the Pacific Theater, where it helped the Allies win crucial battles. The Code Talkers' courage and ingenuity saved countless lives and turned the tide of the war. Yet, their contributions remained largely unknown until decades later. The legacy of the Code Talkers stands as a testament to the strength, resilience, and invaluable service of Native Americans during one of America's most devastating conflicts. This has been a WCPT Veteran Minute.
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0: No. Oh, why, looky there, those new gold statues. Have you seen that? Nah. Jonathan says, I predict it will soon be raining gold paint because there's no way they properly prepared the bronze statue to adhere to the gold paint. So that'll be another reflecting pool part two. Stansbury says, while your Representative Stansbury said, while you were over here trying to figure out how you're going to cover the rent and food, this guy was over there using $5.1 million in taxpayer money you paid into the system to cover these statues in 23-karat gold. Yeah, there it is, the latest atrocity. All righty, Karen in Chicago. Hello, good morning.
1: Hi, good morning. You played something from Ted Lieu regarding the Epstein files, and you know that there's likely things that have been taken out of the files.
2: Yep.
1: I really, really just hope that there are a group of Democrats that are ready to go with this stuff. And the thing that people, there is a chain of command. You know, Todd Blanche did what he did. We heard about these reports that there were people that were scrubbing the Epstein files and things like that. But at some point, those people that do not have the privilege and protection that are in that chain of command, they better start worrying because they're not going to have immunity. They're going to be the ones that are held responsible for this.
0: Yeah.
1: Absolute cover-up.
0: We have Kyle Kalinske. Yeah, he was talking about this as well. Thank you, Karen. Just one of many.
3: You know who's extreme? The people protecting the Epstein pedophiles. They're the extremists. You know who's extreme? The people waging eight new wars as they lie and say Trump has stopped eight wars. Those are the extremists. You know who's extreme? The people building concentration camps that ICE is using to shove immigrants in. The idea that Trump or the Republicans would be looked at as moderate is laughable at this point.
0: Yeah, absolutely. So Sherrilyn Ifill retweeted all this. This, what do you call it, Max Miller, Bernie Moreno stuff. Sherrilyn Ifill said, oh, my God, who are these people? She was retweeting Tobias Wolf. He said, I cannot confirm independently. I should make clear, but JFC, the Republican Party, is a cesspool right now. And if this is true and the reason he has not stood up to defend his daughter and granddaughter, it is reprehensible. He was retweeting, Ali San Marco said, this also explains why Max Miller texted Bernie Moreno this. Take this however you want. Everyone's going to get to know you better than your wife does. He wrote to Bernie Moreno, enjoy the ride, brother. I wouldn't have to do this if you could keep your lying daughter under control. So they're talking about why Bernie Moreno has been silent. In March 2024, the AP reported he used a work email to create a dating profile looking for gay sex. The community note there is the forensics conclusively proved the account was real, verified, and created by someone using Moreno's email login. I mean,
2: I don't think you could consider Grindr a dating profile.
0: Yeah. Well,
2: I mean,
0: but seriously, the cesspool is the right word. So he finally has come out and said that, what do you call it, Max Miller should step down. And first of all, this was the most abuser video I've ever seen. Literally any woman that's ever been abused, he's like, oh, she made me dinner. So that means you're not a... Oh, my God. Do we have this? Mm-hmm. This is...
4: I'm not getting out of this race. Let me begin with the most painful accusation of all. I have never abused our daughter. I categorically deny abusing my former wife. If I had assaulted her, would she had offered to cook me dinner 6 days later?
0: Wow. As someone said, this is classic abuser tactic. So,
5: It was also a really sweaty video. He seemed like super nervous. And like there were technical problems, especially at the beginning. Like there was like 2 minutes of silence where he was just kind of like looking back and forth, just sweating. There was and nothing was going on. It was the weirdest video to watch.
0: I mean, it really is like the classic. You better have dinner on the table or. Anyway, so Bernie Moreno has finally spoken out about his son-in-law, Representative Max Miller, urging him to quit Congress. So I'll tell you what he said, but dear God. And he's the one that yelled at Dr. Fauci, who do you think you are?
5: Yeah.
0: 29 minutes after the hour, Stephanie Miller Show.

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1: This is a WCPT Civil Rights Snapshot. Most people believe that the most historic thing the Pittsburgh Pirates did in 1971 was win the World Series. However, history was made by the Pirates back in September by starting an all-black lineup, the first in Major League Baseball history, 24 years after Jackie Robinson broke the color barrier. Despite being a historic event, it largely went unnoticed as the newspapers were on strike and the radio broadcast drew little attention to the event, not even mentioning it until the second inning, and the teams themselves not even knowing they had made history. The Pirates won that game 10-7. Rennie Stennett, Gene Kleins, Roberto Clemente, Willie Stargell made history that day and helped lead the Pirates to win the 1971 World Series. And outfielder Roberto Clemente became the first Latin American player to win the World Series MVP award. Please stay vigilant about our civil rights. The fight is never over.
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3: The contractors who did the initial work for the reflecting pool, are they to blame for the current condition, or is it
4: vandalism?
5: But it peeled off. Why? Why did that happen? Do you know?
6: It didn't peel off. There was vandalism. There was box cutters. There have been 7 arrests. There was people literally trying to destroy part of the monument. The reflecting pool is not just a pool on the mall. It is part of the Lincoln Memorial. And if anybody says that they're going to go and vandalize that, it's no different than if someone was throwing.
5: And you're 100% sure that what happened with the liner was vandalism. You can prove it.
6: Well, yeah, absolutely can. And as we drain it, we've got all the photographs we can see. I mean, there's no possible way.
5: The photographs of a person or people cutting a 300 or 350 foot gash in the bottom of the reflecting pool?
6: Dana, I'm not sure why you and others in the media think that you want to keep trying to question whether or not.
7: Yeah. You journalists with the questions.
8: How dare you?
7: The asking of news things. Yeah, Stuart, Stephen said, reflecting pool gate is getting to be Big Brother-like. Energy Secretary Burgum joins Trump's Big Brother side against the normally compliant DOJ. If Donald Trump says there were a dozen vandals and there's a gash 350 feet long in the pool, how many vandals were there and how long is the gash in the pool? So, Doug Burgum, is that doubling, tripling, or are we quadrupling down now?
8: I think we're quadrupling at this point.
7: He said the evidence is clear. Is it now? Some of these actually have been caught on camera. Really? So that would be weird that they would drop the indictment then if there would be, huh? We also provided the U.S. Attorney's Office expert and eyewitness testimony to the damage done by vandals and provided every piece of evidence they asked for in the requested time dealing with each area of damage of the pool. Intentional damage is done to the reflecting pool is no different than defacing any of our other national monuments. We won't back down to deranged people who want to destroy, deface, or degrade our monuments. So Jeanine Pirro, let's just keep track of these. So she accused him of withholding evidence that the liner was improperly installed, which we all knew already. And then he said, no, she, something. Okay.
8: Did Doug Burgum in that statement call Jeanine Pirro deranged also, since she?
7: Yeah, I don't think he did. Yes, I don't know. Someone said, want to bet Pirro gets canned in the next few days. I don't know what the betting pool is, but that's why I had to hurry up and tape my skit yesterday, just in case. Because you always got to check your phone to go like, oh.
8: I think she's getting one more chance.
7: Yeah, well, I think you're wrong. Senator John Kennedy said, well, the whole thing is a multiple vehicle pileup. Let me start with the president. The president says it was caused by vandals. I don't know whether he really believes that or it's part of his political messaging or he's just thinking out loud. Oh, he's just spitballing. Yeah. So that's okay. Sure. Yeah, that you totally should get indictments just on the president
8: spitballing,
7: pulling things out of his ass.
8: Yeah,
7: yeah, sure.
8: That's how our justice system works.
7: Yeah. Know. That's what Trump said. He said, my sense is that's all you need now in court. Just his sense. His spidey sense tells him. Yeah. He said, well, you and I both know the president well. He exists loudly. Oh, yes.
8: Yes.
7: His whole presidency is loud noises. Loud noises. And I don't know what we're yelling about. That encapsulates the last 10 years, doesn't it?
8: I don't know where that is.
7: You don't? Loud noises from? Anchorman. Yeah. Okay. He exists loudly. and he grows anxious when he has an unexpressed thought. Oh, I see. So he just needs
8: to be held hostage.
7: Whatever he thinks at any given moment. Yeah, because God forbid he has an unexpressed. Yeah.
8: There you go.
7: Thank you.
8: We're being held hostage by his unexpressed thoughts.
7: By loud noises. Okay. Yeah. Yeah. I'm not saying he doesn't really believe it. I just don't know. But now the stakes are a lot higher for U.S. Attorney Pirro. You can't lie to a federal judge. If she can't prove her case, she was right to pull it back. Because if you fool around with a federal judge, you'll find out. Yeah, she's going to be disbarred. I agree with Glenn Kirshner. I mean, I have no clue. What did she show? Did she falsify evidence to the grand jury? Like, she had to show them something, right? Okay, I'm screaming at you.
8: I apologize. You're assaulting me with loud noises. She said,
4: loud noises!
9: It's under brick loud noises.
8: Brick, that's okay. I do not.
7: It's like we've been in a really annoying AMR session for 10 years. We're just like, oh, stop.
8: AMSR?
7: Yeah.
8: Okay.
7: Whatever.
8: Not AMR.
7: Whatever.
8: AMR is something different.
7: Oh. Uh-oh. It's not dirty, is it?
8: Probably.
7: Okay. Anyway, he said, and so I don't know why she filed the suit without doing a full investigation. She says she relied on the Department of Interior. Yeah, isn't that weird? Remember how that was like a, remember investigation first that goes and then indictment, even if you didn't go to law school, investigation and then,
8: anybody
7: you know,
8: who's watched
7: evidence,
8: Law and Order knows this.
7: Evidence here, jury, is the evidence and then indictment.
8: Hell, anybody who's watched Divorce Court knows this.
7: Right. Okay. Wow. Let's go to Tracy in Mesa, Arizona. Hello, Tracy.
10: My wife and I both loved the Jeanine Pirro video yesterday. Oh, that was
7: you.
10: Awesome.
7: Thank you. Very much. Thank you. Thank
10: also,
7: you.
10: So it, during Trump's presidencies, we've had a couple of examples of him describing historical or current events, which were actually him describing a movie scene.
7: Yes.
10: A scene that he had seen.
7: Like Sicario.
10: With regard to the fake, with the fraudulent election stuff, there was a Robin Williams movie called Man of the Year two years back where he was a comedian who ran for president and he won, but it turned out that there was a voting machine error.
7: Right.
10: So that kind of sounds to me like maybe Trump saw that movie and that's where the whole thing came
8: probably.
10: From.
8: Probably. That's where all this sounds. This sounds familiar.
10: Yeah. This next one is a stretch, but with regard to Dr. Fauci and the vaccines and, you know, him being responsible for all these people dying, Frank Zappa wrote a musical back in the early 80s that he released the soundtrack album, but he never got the production done. It's called Thing Fish, and the premise is that the HIV virus was a government plot to rid the country of quote-unquote undesirables, mm-hmm. meaning gays and black people. And that, to me, almost sounds like they took the premise from that when they're accusing Dr. Fauci of all this stuff.
8: Yeah.
10: I know that was a stretch, but there you go.
7: I hear you.
8: Shades of that.
7: In a totally unrelated story, details resurfaced that Republican Senator Bernie Moreno used a work email to create a dating profile, quote, looking for young guys to have fun with, AP reported back in 2024. Have no idea if this is what Max Miller was threatening him. What a...
8: That sounds like it.
7: But so he finally came out and said...
8: Came out?
7: Oh, pardon me. That was a poor choice of words. He initially said, I don't know, when asked by a reporter if Miller was fit to stand for re-election. Sunday he finally went, because they had a back and forth. He said, as he has admitted privately, Max Miller needs serious psychological help. He's a danger to my daughter. I hold my breath every minute he has custody of my granddaughter. Well, once again, he's finally shamed into defending his daughter and granddaughter by who knows what, right? Political pressure or anyway, what a cesspool of a party. Oh, in other gay news, by the way, I love this. Being a lesbian isn't a choice, but if it was, I would highly recommend it to all women. 10 out of 10 experience would do it again. Okay. I just mean these right-wing hypocrites, you know. Someone said if gay people can't get married because you don't like it, that means you can't have dessert because I'm on a diet. I don't like that analogy. Oh, one more legal point on the reflecting pool. Okay. I talked to, well, ask Glenn about this.
8: Yeah.
7: Ann says, a minor point on the David Hearn dismissal. Pirro and her cadre of corrupt minions are moving to dismiss without prejudice. One, this is a blatant injustice. They admitted a crime didn't occur. They should dismiss with prejudice. Two, I hope that Hearn's attorneys use this as a reason to pull back the lid on the whole corrupt operation, the bogus grand jury, the national TV slander campaign. Everybody should get disbarred. Yeah, you can't just, there's got to be consequences, Chris. You can't just go, oops, oh, well, never mind. right after you put someone through this. Mike in Detroit. Hi, Mike.
11: Hey, how you doing?
7: Good. Go ahead.
11: Just a quick comment. It kind of changed my mindset recently. Like everyone, I am really miserable about Trump's second term. But I was thinking about Fauci, and I realized, you know, sometimes when Trump's a virus, MAGA's a virus, sometimes that first vax doesn't work. You got to get the second shot. And his second term maybe is our second shot, where we're just realizing, okay, the body's really ready to be done with this now. And you kind of see it in the polling.
7: So we have to build up. We have to build up a herd immunity, I suppose.
8: Sure.
7: Right.
8: We could do that.
7: Yeah, because the last 10 years haven't been bad enough. It hasn't been enough loud noises.
4: Loud noises.
8: He was being Mixed Master Sam over there.
7: I don't even know what we're arguing about anymore. Hi, Laura. Laura in Virginia. Hello.
12: Hey, happy Monday, everybody.
7: Thank you.
12: I saw some information that, as usual, there's a very possible financial connection to the Trumps and Hegseth's big push on testosterone. Don Jr. invested in a company called Enhance Group, whose entire business model is selling testosterone injections. Then in April, the FDA moved and expanded testosterone therapy, removing restrictions that were decades old.
8: Yep.
12: In July, Bobby Jr. proposed further loosening the restrictions.
8: Yep.
12: And then suddenly on July 15th, Hegseth announces the policy. So the FDA clears the path, the Pentagon creates the demand, the Trump family invests in the company selling the product.
7: Laura, you're right. It is all one big grift, all of it. Here's Senator Murphy. This story, it's impossible for any story to get oxygen because there is so much corruption. But this is Senator Murphy.
13: Donald Trump just announced that he is setting up an insider trading information subscription service. If you pay Donald Trump $100,000 a month, he will give you early access to information about tariffs, early access to information about the Iran war, early access to information about what country he's bombing next. This is a criminal syndicate that he is running out in the open.
7: I don't think that's gotten a ton of coverage. This one, as we've been talking all morning, Uriel says, in a court filing late Friday, Capital One Financial Corp told a Florida court it closed more than 300 Trump Organization accounts after a month-long anti-money laundering review. The disclosure, quote, marks the first time a bank has formally tied money laundering concerns to Trump's family businesses.
8: I haven't seen that anywhere.
7: Thank you.
8: I mean, you know, in my travels around the internet, in research and all that, I've seen it, but I haven't seen it reported on, like...
7: I know. That's what I mean. That's what they...
8: Dana Bash didn't spend a segment on it.
7: What's, you know, they flood the zone, which so much, like Steve Bannon says, that you just... It's impossible to cover it all. Someone sent me this, and I... First of all, I love Nicole Sullivan from Mad TV, and I'm sure you've seen her in a bunch of other things. She is my tiny baby nephew, Paul's good friend. They went to Northwestern Theater together.
8: That's right.
7: And so at one point I was like, oh, your little college friend Nikki is Nicole Sullivan from Mad TV. And so she did my pilot with me for Oxygen Up, where she is adorable and hilarious. But oh my God, this was 30 years ago. I don't know if you remember. She did this character called Darlene McBride on Mad TV.
8: Country singer.
7: Yeah. Oh my God. And the wig is like six times as big as their head. So you're missing the visual on this. But I
8: worked in country music 30 years ago. So
7: right.
8: I know.
7: But this predicted MAGA 30 years ago, it was her Take Back America tour. Let's just hear a little.
14: Hi, I'm Darlene McBride. You know, I love this country the way it used to be. Simple-minded with simple values for simple people. But then the big government, the Supreme Court, and those bleeding heart liberals just couldn't leave well enough alone. And now look at it. A big, ugly melting pot just boiling over on what used to be a nice, white stove. That's why I decided to launch my Take Back America tour across this great country. I'll be coming to a city near you, singing inspirational songs filled with traditional values. The Lord loves the NRA. He told me so the other day. He spelled it out in bullets in the sky. He's sitting up in heaven with his AK-47. He's a rough and ready macho kind of guy. Yeehaw! Excuse me, Mr. Negro, but I'd like to ask you a question.

0: nothing would be finer than to drop a bomb on China in the morning.
1: Anyway, I would love to play the whole thing, but this is hilarious. It's something floating around social media, but oh my God, it really like dead on MAGA prediction, right? Yeah. In fact, they do her, the map of her tour, and it's a swastika. She's going to, you know, it's 48 minutes after the hour, this portion of the show brought to you by, Vibrance. Look at my skin. Look at me, how glowy I am.
2: You are glowy.
1: Yeah. People say I look pretty in my Janine Pirro video, and I'm like, the point wasn't to look pretty.
2: You look pretty all the time, Stephanie.
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7: This is a WCPT Veteran Minute. In the mid-1800s, many American women were expected to follow what history calls the cult of true womanhood, where men would go off to work and women would stay home, taking care of the house, their children, and husbands. During the Civil War, many women left their homes to join the fight. Thousands of women from the North and South volunteered to join brigades, while over 400 women disguised themselves as men to fight in the war. In the Union, 20,000 white and African-American women worked as nurses, traveling from hospital to hospital, offering care to wounded soldiers, even helping to convince the government to create United States Sanitary Commission to create a preventive, hygienic, and sanitary service for the benefit of the Army. During the Civil War, women were faced with new duties, challenging many men's minds for what should be a proper woman's place.
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0: 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Don't forget, type in Stephanie. Liora says, fun fact, a blue whale's poop can weigh up to 500 pounds, making it the second biggest piece of in the world, just behind Donald Trump. We believe in science here.
1: Yeah.
0: I did not know that. Did you know how much blue whale poop weighs?
1: I love it when we do the science stack.
0: Yeah. I blinded people with science. Tom says Iran would not be attacking water systems across the U.S. if Trump hadn't started his monumentally stupid war. Thank you. Kaya says, to be clear, the president of the United States is blaming Americans for a terrorist attack on America simply because it happened in a blue state.
1: Yep.
0: Okay. Oh, this is the one I was looking for, Chris.
1: Oh.
0: Thompson says, if gay people can't get married because of your religion, then you can't have dessert because I'm on a diet.
1: That's it.
0: Okay. I dare the Sky Evangelist to sit next to noted famous atheist Chris LaBoy.
1: She and I would have words.
0: There's a Sky Evangelist are torturing trapped passengers. Have you seen this story? Could you take your organ out for me? Thank you so much, Sam. Friendly Atheist reports, what is it about being in an enclosed space surrounded by people who can't escape that makes evangelical Christians even more insufferable than usual? There's now apparently an epidemic of Christians who get on planes and begin preaching when they know they finally have a captive audience.
1: Yep.
0: Evangelist Whitney Lynn, one of the more notorious culprits, even said as much in a recent TikTok post. I just love a captive audience.
1: So they're just doing it for the attention on TikTok.
0: Yeah, universal. I have my headphones in. Do not talk to me. In Whitney Lynn's latest stunt, it appears flight attendants finally reached a breaking point and ordered her off the plane as she screeched about free speech and demons and spiritual warfare. TikTok is being flooded by similar stunts. Other self-avoids, sky evangelists. We gotta run that. You know what? I dare you to do that to Frangela on a flight. I dare you to sit down next to Angela B. Shelton. Just dare you. And Frances is small but scrappy.
1: Oh, she's scrappy.
0: Yeah.
1: I've
0: been in many of
1: our
0: fights.
1: She'll tap you at the knees and
0: bring
1: you down.
0: Oh, she will cut you off at the knees, absolutely. Okay, let's go to Richard in Wisconsin. Hello, Richard. Hi, Richard.
2: Hi, how are you doing?
0: Good. Go ahead.
2: I want to demonstrate how history can rhyme with itself. I love the poem Humpty Dumpty.
1: Okay. The pool Humpty Dumpty?
0: All right. You know what? It's just Monday sometimes, you know, we need a flushing of the phone lines because it, you know.
1: They've been backed up all weekend.
0: Yeah, you know. Okay. Yes, have I mentioned that I believe children are the future? I have mentioned that. We need these. We need timeline cleansers. One-year-old Nehemiah Turner, have you seen this over social media? He's a little, look at him, a little African-American
1: little
0: kid.
1: Tyke.
0: Huh?
1: Little tyke.
0: Yeah, he's a little tyke. He has spent over 100 hours reading to shelter dogs and cats in Jacksonville. He simply sits by their kennels and reads stories, hoping it helps them feel calmer while waiting for a home. One of his favorite dogs was adopted after almost 400 days. Quiet kindness like his is something we should all learn from. Oh, God, I needed that. Do you think children are the future? Or did Whitney Houston lie to us about that, too?
1: She lied about a lot of things.
0: Stop it.
1: Well, she did.
0: Maggie in Massachusetts.
1: She told us that she wasn't addicted to crack.
0: I will not have. Yes, because it's whack. I will not have Whitney Houston bashing. Hi, Maggie. Go ahead.
3: Forget all this stupid stuff. Chris, how is your hand? I see you're still in the place, and I hope it's getting better.
0: Oh, see, a little moment of kindness.
1: I need surgery on it.
0: All right. Okay. We're all sending thoughts and prayers to your hand. Frangela, next.
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7: NBC News Radio, I'm Tammy Trujillo. A man from Spokane, Washington, with a prior manslaughter conviction, is under arrest in connection with the largest of three regional wildfires that have displaced thousands and destroyed hundreds of structures. Sheriff John Knowles says Aaron Farinacci was taken into custody after a judge approved a warrant alleging first-degree arson.
8: About 5 p.m. this afternoon, we executed an arrest warrant and search warrant in the city of Spokane, and we took 37-year-old Aaron Farinacci, a convicted felon, into custody on a single charge of arson in the first degree.
7: The arrest follows a witness report describing a man near the Old Trails fire shortly before it ignited on Saturday. The witness said the man was looking into the trees, then crouched near roadside grass, and finally walked away appearing very nervous. Washington Governor Bob Ferguson has declared a statewide emergency. Millions of Americans in the Southwest are dealing with a brutal heat wave. Extreme heat warnings are in effect for parts of Arizona, California, Nevada, and Utah, where triple digits are expected. Phoenix could top the list with highs between 109 and 116 through Wednesday. Police in Idaho believe armed bystanders kept a mass shooting from being an even bigger tragedy. That story from Rory O'Neill.
9: The shooting spree at an In-N-Out Burger in Twin Falls could have been much worse if an armed Good Samaritan and an off-duty state trooper didn't intervene. That's the opinion of the local police chief, who says the bystanders opened fire on the shooter, helping to drive him away from the scene. The 24-year-old gunman used an assault-style weapon to kill three people and injure seven more before taking his own life. I'm Rory O'Neill.
7: The NLB trade deadline didn't disappoint. ESPN reports the Phillies swung big with the acquisition of three-time batting champ Luis Arraez from the Giants. Elsewhere, the Red Sox traded for All-Star catcher Adley Rutschman from the Orioles and sent struggling youngster Marcelo Meyer to San Francisco for reliever Eric Miller. 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
19: This is WCPT telling you how you can shop blue. 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Now, both those brands are owned by Bimbo Bakeries. 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They as a company do not donate to politics, but some of their senior leaders and other employees do, and 83% of those donations went to Democrats. 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Panera is owned by Jab, a German company, and they do not donate to American politics. And if you're wondering about Pillsbury, often over 80% of their political donations go to Democrats. 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

0: Unsurprisingly, the Trump coins then did exactly what meme coins tend to do. They initially skyrocketed in valuation, soaring so high that for a few hours, the Trumps and their business partners were sitting on at least $50 billion worth of it. But then inevitably, they crashed and hard. In fact, by the following December, Trump's coin was down 92% since its peak, while Melania was down 99%. Almost a complete wipeout in value. But Trump himself walked away with a $636 million payout.
1: Wow.
2: Oi, oi, oi. Okay.
1: And he said Melania because the Melania meme coin has a dollar sign in front of it, and so it looks like it's spelled Melania. They just didn't workshop that before they put it out.
2: Christopher, even as an atheist, you know that sometimes the Lord giveth and the Lord taketh away.
1: Yeah.
2: This is a Monday when the Lord giveth because we have Frangela on a Monday. You're welcome.

0: Hilarious.
1: I sent you. I watched that over and over.
0: Hilarious.
2: I sent you my Judge Jeanine bit because I said it wasn't the same without you. My favorite bit we ever did was Judge Jeanine interviewing Diamond and Silk.
1: That was very
2: one of whom is no longer with us. But
0: yeah. No longer with
1: we
0: us.
1: We don't know which one. But
0: you know, we still don't. We, no, we,
1: it's a
0: we
1: loss.
0: They trade off the halo. You know,
1: yeah.
0: That's
1: no,
0: what they
1: it's
0: do.
1: A loss. Yeah. Yeah.
2: Oh, dear God. I don't even know where to start. Oh, by the way, I just want, I had to, we have to, because we have, we can start with reflecting pool nonsense, but also the slush fund, the slush fund. Trump said there is never, you know, the January 6th terrorists, there's never been an attack on any group of people in this country, in my opinion. This would be a reimbursement for the pain they suffered. Did you have any thoughts about?
1: I just don't, we don't have reparations for black people, but
0: I was
1: we have reparations
0: about to say,
1: for this.
0: We can't. You and you
1: really
0: don't ever look at me cross-eyed when I say I'm screaming naked reparations. Okay, I'm naked and screaming reparations.
1: I mean,
2: yes, and he and also the J6 terrorists were the most persecuted people in our history. And I'm like, black people would like a word. Native Americans would like a word. Japanese
0: women,
2: yes, would like
1: women,
2: a word.
1: You know, these people, this is the thing. Understand, I've never believed that any of that money, except like a million here, a million there, might go to like the big heads of the, you know, Enrico Denny Terrio.
2: Yes. Yeah.
1: Uh-huh. Him.
2: Dance fever guy, yeah.
1: Dance fever guy who turned into a Nazi. Him. And, but it's always been my belief that Donald Trump would take the most of that money because he can't let money pass him by like that.
2: Yeah.
1: You know, he's got to get it. So, that's a thing. And the thing he really cares about is the tax break.
2: Yeah.
0: Yep.
2: And
0: so, what did we just find out this weekend is that the reason that they got debanked, it wasn't a political reason. It was supposedly, allegedly, because they were money laundering.
2: Yeah. Yeah. And that's
0: over 300 different accounts.
2: And it's barely a story. I mean, it's just like, oh, okay, well, that's just another. Ay, ay, ay. Okay, can I say.
0: Jail, all of them.
2: Yeah. No, I could. I had to text. I bothered you and Glenn Kirshner. You'll be happy to know on Friday. Because the reflecting pool thing, I'm just like, what? Like, why is she not disbarred, like, yesterday, right?
0: Thank you.
2: I mean, you're like, what evidence did she show to a grand jury to get an indictment?
1: She lied. They 100% lied.
0: Did you see them replaying her doing her press conference? She was like, we've got you.
2: Oh, someone said, we all remember her spittle-flecked press conference.
0: Yes.
1: Dude, I think she did actually say, hold my beer, too.
0: She was, and I mean, feeling herself. We're just gonna prosecute.
3: That's right. No more wiring.
2: Frangela, I know you are two of the premier improv artists in the country, but I need you to know your lines. Francis, yours is what? And Angela, yours is, oh, no. Okay, are you ready? And you can get the gasps ready as well. Chris has just handed me some breaking news. Cornyn and Tillis cave on confirming Blanche as attorney general.
0: What?
1: Oh, no.
2: Okay. You know, we're going to have to rehearse that.
4: Yeah, we'll workshop that.
1: I thought Chris was going to say something.
4: No.
1: Oh, okay.
4: I just handed her the breaking news.
2: I have two of the best improv artists in the country. What is?
1: Well, this is not this is a script that you have not given us.
2: Okay. It's just Frangela expresses shock. It's just, you know, for the headline.
0: You know, I am convinced that you cannot be a senator in the Republican Party if they don't have anything to hang over your head.
2: They're not even in the Republican Party anymore. They're leaving.
4: Leaving.
1: It's not by choice. That's what kills me. Not by choice. And they still look.
0: And not fast enough.
1: Like.
2: Yeah.
1: Come on, you guys.
2: Yeah. I mean, and also, as Chris said earlier, like, I don't trust them. Do you?
1: That the slush fund. They're going to do it. They're absolutely going to do it.

0: president of the United States,
1: while in office,
0: while in office, put his name on a piece of cryptocurrency, said it put his stamp of approval on something, encouraged Americans to invest in it, and then pocketed their money.
2: Yeah.
3: Well, the pyramid.
2: You know, when Malcolm Nance said to us, stop calling it grifting. It's stealing. He's outright stealing. Yeah. But I said, well, it's both. I mean, he's still grifting off his morons, you know, but he also is just outright stealing from the taxpayers, from the Treasury, name it.
1: Where the Peace Board money? Where's the Peace Board money?
2: Where's the Venezuela
0: money?
1: Thank you.
2: Speaking of money, can I thank the person that put up the graph, the Trump effect? Just when Biden left office, gas $3.13 a gallon, gas today $4.59. Let's scroll down to beef, $5.50 a pound when Biden left office, $8.49 a pound now. Just on and on and on. And
1: it's not about the price of
2: eggs. Thank you. This is what Daryl said. He said, this is when you know that it was never about the price of eggs or Biden being old. It was about the racism, sexism, crudeness, violence, nationalism, fear of the other, and image over substance that Trump displayed. His supporters will take those aspects any day of the week over the price of a gallon of gas. I mean,
1: yep. They think it's worth it. It is worth it for their white ethno state. We really have to understand that a third of this country is terrible. Just terrible. And stop making excuses for them. They are choosing racism. They are choosing misogyny. They are not choosing the economy. They are not choosing what's in their own individual interest.
0: No.
1: They're choosing whiteness.
0: And this economy that we're dealing with right now, I want everybody to understand we're in the good part.
1: Yeah, it's not even.
0: This is the good part. This is, they had to interfere with the Korean stock market 42 times this year. Okay? Mm-hmm. They got pictures of Scott Bessent writing down, I need to give $10 billion in yen to Japan. We are crushing this world economy that we live in.
2: Yeah. Yeah. So here is Kamala Harris, who, as I mentioned, was right about absolutely everything. And it's all on tape. OK,
4: we have a president of the United States taking America into a war the people didn't ask for, spending billions of dollars without paying attention to the people right here in America who are losing their health coverage every single day because of policies that they're pushing to pay for a tax cut for the richest people in the country.
2: Amen. One more. My president.
4: You know, he's now talking about this deal. You know, the deal would basically be what Barack Obama got, that he pulled us out of. And, you know, I think that it is important to not be a conspiracist, but at the same time, you can listen to what people are saying and wonder, is it just a full-on distraction from the things he can't handle or has not handled?
2: Is this how ridiculous it's gotten? Ron posts, is this an Iran is begging for a deal day, or I'm going to bomb them at levels never seen since World War II day? Sometimes it's hard to keep up. I mean, we were at total annihilation, canceled the total annihilation. We're negotiating. Iran says, no, we're not. Contradicts him immediately.
0: Yeah. We have parameters of a deal,
2: which is concepts
0: of a,
1: of a plan.
2: Of a patiche of notions. Yes.
1: That's right.
2: Yeah, he said,
1: completely.
2: Oh, was this yesterday? Well, this is obviously irrelevant, seconds after.
5: Right.
2: You know, you remember Mission Impossible? Remember the old TV show? Remember that this tape will self-destruct in 5 seconds? Isn't that like anything he says is pretty much...
5: Yeah,
2: it self-destructs in 5 seconds. It's something totally different, so it's hard to even, This is why it was we need to hurry up, 17 mimosas in. I'm like, we got to tape this Judge Jeanine thing now, because she could be, S-canned by 5 minutes.
1: Dude...
2: He said the USA is locked and loaded, ready to go against the Islamic Republic of Iran, levels of military strength and power not seen since World War II. Despite this, we've just been asked by Iran and other Middle Eastern countries to hold off on any attacks in the perimeters. Perimeters of a deal? He meant parameters.
5: Whatever.
2: Perimeters of a deal have been agreed to. This would include the immediate, complete, total opening of the Hormuz Strait. Oh, which he capitalized, and maybe he hadn't thought of that before. Maybe that's why they didn't do it, because he didn't capitalize it. An end to Iran's nuclear threat. Right. The black guy did that. Based on this request, I've agreed for the future benefit of the world and otherwise, likewise, the survival of a successful and prosperous Iran to cancel the attacks.

0: to being able to rapidly make a deal. Get to work, everybody, and get it done. Thank you for your attention to this
1: matter. I mean, it's just insane to me. And this is really about, you know, if you want to know what day it is it a bomb them into extinction,
0: right,
1: or is
0: right.
1: it a...
0: Or it's canceled. Yeah.
1: We got a deal day. Yeah. You should check with his stockbroker.
0: Yeah.
2: Exactly. Yeah. And can we also discuss the fact that they're selling $100,000 per month to companies access to his Truth Social post before they go up so that they can key into the market.
0: Right.
2: What are we doing?
0: Oh, by the way, the everybody get it done thing. What is the thing now? He's asking us for suggestions. And I think as America's premier improv artist, you should be patriotic enough to. He's asking for our suggestions for how to punish Iran.
3: To annoy Iran.
1: Oh, yeah. I know what would really annoy them is if you went into space. If you just left, they would be devastated. Whatever way you choose to leave, I don't want to, okay. you know,
0: All right.
1: try
0: See,
1: to
0: liberal
1: try
0: helpers.
1: To force
0: liberal
1: you.
0: Helpers.
3: Yo, there was...
1: I think you just shutting up and going away.
0: Yeah, we're just doing a big yes and now. Just as now it's on us. How to?
1: Yes. Yeah.
3: There was a cartoon where a cat launched himself into space by sitting on a tee and swinging a golf club and hitting himself into space.
0: Oh,
3: Maybe he could do that.
0: All right.
1: Let's try.
0: Fair enough.
1: I know he's got golf clubs. Let's try.
3: Yeah. Don't need to buy any extra equipment or anything.
1: I'll do it.
0: Okay. Now, see? Helper.
1: You.
0: Again, an extra helping of it. Liberal
1: All I
0: helper.
1: Do is give.
0: All right, fine. 20 minutes after the hour, this portion of the show brought to you by Home Title Lock. I see you over there. I see you side eyeing my title.
3: Yeah.
0: Title theft, it's a thing.
3: Uh-huh.
0: Your equity is the target. Homeowners,
3: you have a pool.
0: What? How else can I do a reflecting pool bit?
3: Yeah, exactly.
0: Okay. 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

0: Yeah. It is the, yeah.
1: Stephanie Miller.
0: Yeah. Touch me. Do it. Reach out.
2: Reach out and touch.
0: Yeah. Why not? Yeah. Let's do it. Speaking of Jesus, Frangela, have you seen this? Sky evangelists are torturing trapped passengers. I dare them to sit next to Frangela.
3: Let me tell you what's not happening. I'm going to give you come to Jesus moment.
4: Mm-hmm. You will
3: I'm going to show you the light and the truth and the way.
4: She will show you. She will take you there.
0: I warn them, do not sit next to Angela Shelton, but also Frances, though small, super scrappy man. She'll come at your knees. You won't know what hit you.
3: You won't know.
4: That's what I'm saying.
3: You won't know.
0: Listen, Holy Roller.
4: You can kiss everything below that thigh. Goodbye.
3: Okay, and let's tell the truth. I'm going to be asleep before they even start talking.
4: No, I'm going to have to wake her up to get her angry about it.
3: Okay.
4: I'm going to have to wake her up.
2: We're
4: going to discover how long can you open the door for?
2: Yeah.
4: When you're in the air. Let's see.
2: I have the extra noise-canceling headphones just in case that happens.
0: Yes.
4: Mm-hmm. That is a stop-the-flight emergency land situation, as far as I'm concerned.
3: No, you won't need to be rehomed, okay?
0: We have speculated, speaking of that, this is the week that Elaine Chao will be playing the guitar like the girl in Airplane and knock Mitch's tube out. Uh-huh. What she'll be singing?
2: There is only one river. There is only one sea. Joyce Boulafont snapping along in the background.
0: And then, boop, boop. Oh, Mitch is gone. Okay. Yes, MJ said, have Mitch's next of kin been advised that he's going to die this week? This is ridiculous.
2: Oh yeah, the deadline is this week, isn't it?
0: Yes.
3: That's right.
0: Yes.
3: Yeah.
0: Yes.
3: Which I can't. I was just saying this to my husband, to play along and to be a spouse and play along with that. I find that says so much about
4: it really
3: her.
4: Does.
0: So many people need to go to jail
3: everything.
0: For so many things. It's hard.
4: How do they do it? Like, how do you sit there and do this to your husband? Like,
3: Thank you.
0: Jared says the midterms are this simple. Biden and Democrats inherited a poorly managed pandemic, massive job loss, and a ruined economy from Trump in 2021. They added jobs every month. The pandemic recovery went better than in peer nations. And by 2024, the U.S. economy was dubbed the envy of the world and was so strong it improved the entire global outlook. That was what Republicans and Trump inherited.
4: Yeah, it's also what a bunch of rich, wealthy Democrats decided wasn't good enough to be president again.
0: Yeah.
3: Yeah. George Clooney. I will never watch or approve of that man again.
0: You have to, well, you know what you need to do? Put in your spank bank as Hunter Biden talking about George Clooney. You're going to love it.
4: Oh, my God, it's awesome.
0: He's like, I can think he's a great guy and, you know, great in movies and like his movies and still say, that guy.
4: Yeah, 100%.
0: So here's the thing about the midterms. Kristen says when Elon Musk says he's giving $100 million in upcoming elections and Lori said it is so much more than the money. I mean, here we go, right? Like, he just got some big contract and now you're like, okay. It may not just be the money, and I hope we'll talk about what we should be doing after the break. 29 minutes after the hour. Mondays with Frangela.
2: What?
0: What?
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6: This is a WCPT Civil Rights Snapshot. Earl Lloyd was the star of West Virginia State's basketball team, leading them to two championship games in 1948 and 1949. Due to Lloyd's success, he was drafted by the Washington Capitals in the ninth round. And October 31st, 1950, Lloyd became the first black player to play in the NBA. Joining an all-white team was intimidating, but my teammates were immediately welcoming, said Lloyd, on the experience. However, some fans, even some commentators, were not so kind. One even using a racial slur during Lloyd's first game. Lloyd spent 9 seasons playing in the NBA, ending his career at the Detroit Pistons in 1970. After playing, Lloyd stayed in Detroit, becoming a scout and then later an assistant coach of the Detroit Pistons before breaking the color barrier again, becoming the first black head coach in the NBA. Lloyd was inducted into the NBA Hall of Fame in 2003. Please stay vigilant about our civil rights. The fight is never over.
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7: This is WCPT telling you how you can shop blue. Looking to have a barbecue this summer? Well, let's take a look at some of the sides and condiments that support the Democratic Party. French's Mustard. French's Mustard is owned by McCormick. McCormick as a company does not give to politics, but some of their senior leaders do, and their donations tend to lean more to the left. Heinz Ketchup. Heinz Ketchup is owned by Kraft Heinz. They are about 50-50 in their political donations, but with some senior leaders and others' employees' donations, 7% more of their donations went to Democrats. Mount Olive Pickles. Now, Mount Olive does not give to politics, but some of their senior leaders, including their CEO, donated to Democrats. Also, Mount Olive did pull out an event in North Carolina after seeing that a Confederate flag was present. Bomb Pops. Bomb Pops are owned by Ferrero. Ferrero does not give to politics, however, some of their senior leaders do, and they slightly lean more towards the left. It's a very small amount, though. This has been WCPT telling you how you can shop blue.
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14: Trickle-down economics is not a theory. It is theft. They have been stealing the wealth that we all created. It's why everything sucks right now. We have an affordability crisis because we have a corruption crisis. We don't have a government of, by, and for the people. Things would be different if we did. We have a government of, by, and for the billionaires.
0: Yep, I think that is resonating. Tallarico in Texas. Texas has officially shifted from toss-up to tilt Democrat for the first time this cycle. I mean, that is big news, right?
4: It is.
3: Yeah, and it just goes to show the heavy lift we have had to do as Democrats to get people back to the side of sanity, which is insane to me.
4: How bad it had to get.
0: Right.
4: Yeah. Anybody to even consider it. You know, this inability to vote for somebody based on what party they're affiliated with is like really... It's shocking to me how serious people, intelligent people, people I thought of as intelligent have said, well, I just can't vote for a Democrat. Like, why not? Like, I don't understand.
0: I mean, But I mean, to his point, we've literally gotten to the point where none of us can afford F in anything. And we're watching just ourselves be robbed blind. As you always say, it's a smash and grab. And we're watching it. I mean, as you said, Francis, earlier, the sitting president of the United States got his accounts closed for money laundering, and it's barely news. I mean,
3: it's barely news.
0: Right.
4: Money laundering.
3: 300 accounts.
4: The man
3: money laundering
4: with human traffickers.
0: Right.
3: Thank you. And the fact that we're talking about, thank you for bringing up Andrew Tate. Mm-hmm. Okay.
0: Yeah.
3: And his, you know, and his son being friends with Andrew Tate. Like, all these human traffickers, they just happen to be friends?
0: Right.
4: Yeah.
0: Right.
3: They just happen to be friends?
4: One in the international human trafficking, child trafficking sector. I have no friends.
0: Zero. That amount would be zero. By the way, I don't know if you saw these latest gold statues we've been talking about all morning.
4: Oh, yeah.
0: And Gene says, sorry, no, you can't have health care. The Mad King needs to coat everything he sees in gold leaf because he is a fucking moron. I mean, it just always feels French Revolution-y, doesn't it? It's like, he's got to have ballroom and, you know, a bribe jet and whatever. And the rest of us are like at the gas station going, holy crap, right?
3: And I don't understand why they don't understand that. Do you really need it to get violent in this country?
4: Yes, they do.
3: Do you need people to be so hungry and without hope that they feel pitchforky?
4: Yeah, they do. Because then he gets to turn his private army against us, which is what he really wants, what his bloodlust really wants.
0: That is my new favorite term is pitchforky. We are feeling
4: pitchforky.
0: Because Angela, sometimes feel stabby, but pitchforky is a righteous
4: stabby.
0: Right,
4: that's stabby with a principle.
3: That's the group has decided we're gonna work as one.
0: Can you can you also be torchy if you are pitchforky?
3: You can 100%. Be torchy.
0: Yeah.
4: I think they go together like
0: let's change the name of the show to Torchy and Pitchforky in the morning.
2: Who's torchy?
0: That didn't be me.
2: You're torching.
0: Yeah, I get top billing. Yeah,
4: yeah.
0: Sure. Okay. Carly says the United States currently has the highest inflation rate in the G7, despite the fact that the majority of the G7 has been hit harder by the Strait of Hormuz closures, and yet the GOP is still trying to act like Trump and his policies are some sort of economic genius. They're having a hard time selling that, aren't they? I mean, all these poll numbers. Terrible, terrible, terrible. CNN data guru says Trump is heading towards an electoral black hole. But yeah, I'm with you, Angela. I can't believe what it's taken. I'm like, dear God.
3: And there's still one poll.
0: Leprosy's back.
4: I mean, people start getting polio. Like, it's like, it's insane.
3: We've got botulism in baby food.
0: Yeah.
3: For the second time during this administration.
0: This one, Strom says, despite his own FBI and CISA investigating Iranian hackers for targeting 30 Minnesota water plants, Trump can publicly dismiss federal intelligence to attack state leaders. Instead, I blame it on Minnesota. Governor Tim Walz didn't hold back, pointing out Trump knows who's responsible, arguing that DOGE-led budget cuts to CISA have gutted the national cyber defenses, leaving critical infrastructure exposed while the White House deflects blame. I mean, and someone followed up and said, right now I'm not asking a lot. I would just like a president who, when the nation faces a cyber attack, actually defends this country against our enemies rather than using the opportunity to deny intelligence reports so he can launch childish, petty attacks against a political opponent. The fact that Trump defended Iran and then attacked Minnesota Governor Tim Walz after an Iranian cyber attack is one of the many reasons I say he's completely unfit to be president. And also, as I've said from day one, for Angela, a traitor, as Malcolm Nance has said from day one.
4: A traitor.
0: Illegally installed by Russia, a traitor. Stood next to Putin and said, I believe Putin and not our intelligence.
4: This is the thing. I believe that we need to get our minds around the fact that Project 2025 did get a proofread from Putin. Okay, like their marching orders are all this is intertwined. What is Elon doing? He's doing his marching orders.
0: Right.
4: You know, like they are absolutely foreign agents at this point, in my opinion.
0: Yeah. Yeah. I mean, you know, part of the Russian disinformation was COVID disinformation.
4: We got to drag Dr. Fauci, the hero, the legend, got to drag him in front of these fools.
0: Yeah. Someone said, I think it backfired, Frangela. I don't know what you think.
4: Yes.
0: Someone said if one good thing comes from all this attempted witch hunt of Dr. Fauci is that we're all being reminded of how breathtakingly stupid conservatives were about COVID.
4: Right. Yeah,
3: absolutely.
4: And still are.
3: And you know what? And what I recognize when I was listening to some of this witch hunt, what I recognize is this. We all live in different communities, right? But for those of us who live in major metropolitan places, this was, I mean, and that's a city or a town of a few hundred thousand, you know, a million or more, right?
0: Yeah.
3: That we come in contact with people, we all needed advice on how to stay alive. For people who were living in smaller communities and felt like, well, why was the government coming down on us? That's because you live in podunk nowhere.
0: Yeah.
3: okay?
0: Mm-hmm. Yeah.
3: And we need it.
0: I mean, and you forget stuff because I think we were so traumatized, we've actually tried to forget the trauma that was COVID in our lives. Rohan said, note that Fox News required all employees who wanted to go into the studio office during 2020 and 2021 to get the COVID vaccine and present proof of vaccination and boosters. I worked for Fox at the time. The hypocrisy of them enforcing this and then going on air to trash the vaccine drove me nuts. I mean, and it's just the fact that we're being forced to relive this, it's just insane.
4: Yeah, and it's not for any productive reason. It's not to understand how the things that were mishandled, or how we could be more helpful to the CDC. It's simply about punishing somebody to distract everyone they hope, trying to gin up that, you know, that red meat for their audience. Like, oh, they like this. Yeah. They like this. Trust me, they'll drag Hillary back in before November.
0: Oh, yeah.
4: Right. This is all about distraction from the fact that they are stealing from us and the war is.
3: That's right. Are you mad? Are you mad that your business went under during COVID? Here's Dr. Fauci as, you know, your straw man to attack. Are you angry because you had to take care of your kids and your kids were out of school during COVID? Here's Fauci to be angry with.
0: Yeah.
3: That's what it is.
0: And Dylan said, Anthony Fauci is better than I am because if Bernie Moreno had screamed, who the do you think you are at me? I would very calmly have said the top infectious disease expert in the nation. Thank you very much. And meanwhile, this Bernie Moreno, Max Miller story.
3: Ooh.
0: Oh, my God. So Ali San Marcos said this is why Bernie Moreno has been silent. In March 2024, the AP reported that he used a work email to create a dating profile looking for gay sex. Max Miller has some dirt on him. And Rick Wilson said the MAGA pink mafia strikes again, which, by the way, something else Hunter Biden's been talking about. Right? Just spilling all the tea.
4: I mean, this family, you see why he kept quiet, right? Because it's like, but I was sitting here going, that's your daughter. Your daughter and your granddaughter, and you don't have anything to say?
0: Yeah. Hunter Biden is his dad's anger translator, and I love it. It's true. Obama needed one. Now Biden has one as well. Yeah, it's almost hard to get your mind around the hypocrisy and the corruption every single day, right? I mean,
4: the thoroughness with which they are just dragging money out of every corner of this country is amazing.
3: I mean, squeezing us dry,
4: coming and going.
0: And it's exhausting, but we have to resist the gaslighting and the rewriting of history, whether it's stuff that's on tape like January 6th or that Dr. Fauci killed a million of us or this reflecting pool. We just replayed Doug Burgum, saying when Dana Bad, this is back when, said it peeled off. Why did that happen? It didn't peel off. There was vandalism. There was back cutters. There have been 7 arrests. And Kara Swisher said, as I previously said, Doug Burgum lied here like a rug, needs to apologize to all those falsely accused and harassed by the government in order to keep an addled old man happy. Long after he's gone, the shame of the supplicancy will endure for this exhausting chode.
15: And he's not going to apologize. He doubled down this morning.
0: They quadrupled down. Burgum and Trump, right?
4: Yeah. 100%.
3: That's what I'm going to tell you something. This is why I appreciated Judge Jeanine writing down on paper saying there was no, she literally said it, there was no vandalism.
0: Yeah.
3: Okay? No one took a box cutter, and she wrote it down and said, no one took a box cutter to this. This is poor installation.
0: Yeah. Mm-hmm. Yeah.
3: That's the truth that is happening in the American courts, no matter what they are saying.
15: Right.
3: Out here in these streets.
4: But these courts need to hold people responsible for that. That is malicious prosecution. Like, absolutely actionable on the part of the judge and the Bar Association.
0: First of all, she has no reputation left to save, and I don't see how she gets out of this without being disbarred and or fired.
4: I mean, do it now. Like, I'm trying to understand. The courts, they stop right at actually punishing the illegality. Right there, they're like, I'm all right. Again, we're on strongly worded opinions, and I appreciate them, especially when they're in the form of judgments.
0: Yeah.
4: But I need to see some action, because if I pulled this garbage,
0: right,
4: where would I be?
0: Yeah.
3: Well, you'd be working for Taylor Farms.
4: Mm-hmm.
3: I just found out that they use prison chain gangs
0: yeah.
3: to for for for Well, oh, our lettuce. Food. That's where your lettuce is coming from. Okay? Yeah. Inmates.
0: Yeah.
4: So now I got to turn to Taco Bell for information before the government.
0: Yeah.
4: Come on.
0: Now. Yeah. Now, Frangela, this might be episode 6,343 of... My taste in women might be somewhat suspect.
16: Oh, God.
0: I just said I thought Sophie Cunningham was hot last week. I don't watch the WNBA. I've never been to a game. I didn't realize, like, oh, she seems hot and whatever. Oh, my God. Did I step in it again, Frangela?
16: Yeah, you did.
0: Shelley says the Minnesota Lynx coach wearing a shirt that says trans kids belong while playing against Sophie Cunningham is a total boss move. Yep. Yeah, good for her. First of all,
4: people dig their own grave. Why do they do that?
0: Well, I don't...
4: What are you talking about?
0: Yeah. Well, she goes out of... First of all, there is no middle of the road these days. We are in the existential moral crisis of our time. So she tried to go, I'm not MAGA Barbie, I'm in the middle. Blah, blah, blah. But,
4: no, you're not. You can't be in the middle with Nazis, boo. That's not how it works.
0: Right, but also then, there isn't one trans player in the WNBA. Why do you have to say anything?
4: She's being tortured by them, Stephanie.
3: Yeah.
0: So now,
3: she wanted it to be clear what her position is.
4: That's right. Congratulations.
3: And when it wasn't received well, then let's soften that position.
0: Right.
4: But it's the same position. Who asked you? I'm trying to understand why you think this is your job.
0: Right. No, exactly. And so then the other thing happened. Seattle Storm owners Celeste Keaton was fined by the WA and suspended for former team's next 5 home games following an incident involving a pair of Sophie Cunningham fans. The incident reportedly occurred. The two women wearing shirts for a brand advocating against the inclusion of transgender women in women's sports held up signs saying, "We love you, Sophie. Thank you, Sophie, for speaking up for girls," while sitting courtside for the Fever game. And so after the game, the pair recounted that a woman, the Storm owner, whatever, confronted them and said they were effing insane. The Storm released a statement from majority owner apologizing for the incident. I love this part, though. Everyone who attends a Storm game deserves to feel welcome. We remain committed to creating an inclusive environment where every fan is treated with respect. I guess except for trans girls.
4: Except for trans.
0: Right?
4: Yeah.
0: Right. Yeah.
4: I can't. This is what I have to wonder. Are white people just really bored?
16: I think
4: they just
16: right.
4: not have enough to do. Not.
3: I think you're absolutely right. Yeah. They ain't got enough laundry.
4: Your business. Like, what are you doing in other people's panties?
0: And can I ask a weird question? Has any girl ever been assaulted by a trans girl in a locker room?
4: I've never heard. Ridiculous.
0: I'm like, what? Protecting girls. And first of all, Matt is the party of, a child rapist and wife abuser.
4: Hello?
0: Or whatever. What do you mean protect
3: you.
0: Women?
3: I mean, why every Christian youth pastor? Why everyone?
4: Hello?
3: Every single one, it seems like.
4: Right. It does seem that
0: right.
4: way.
0: Yeah. Only we just do one a day, right?
16: Mm-hmm.
0: Yeah.
4: I just, for me, I look at this and I'm like, what can we do? Do we need to do like a Hobbies for White People?
0: Is knitting not enough?
4: I mean, maybe it has to be, maybe cosplay.
3: Yeah, LARPing.
16: LARPing.
4: LARPing.
16: LARPing.
4: Yeah, LARPing.
0: Let's find some busy work for white people. That will be our
4: That's
0: project.
4: That's what I'm saying.
0: Yeah. Okay.
4: Don't they have floorboards to dust? Like, I'm just like, something to pumice.
0: 49 minutes.
4: I know they need moisturizer.
0: You got pitchfork
4: and lotion on.
0: You got pitchforking and torching to do. What's you know?
4: Totally.
3: We're
4: gonna make a list.
0: All right. 49 minutes after the hour. This portion of the show brought to you by Bristle Beauty. And I gotta love my brush.
4: Yeah.
0: Who's the pretty girl in the window there? 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

0: Hey, did you hear that? 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

0: Yeah, it is the Stephanie Miller Show Mondays with Frangela. Have we lost our minds? What is happening?
1: Well, we don't get them on Fridays.
0: So. I know, yeah. I know. So everybody's just don't pre-panic.
1: Right.
0: All right, we front-loaded Frangela for you.
1: We're banking up Frangela.
0: All right. So, Frangela, I'm sure you know Nicole Sullivan of Mad TV and other. She's did my pilot at Oxygen. She's a good friend of my nephew's. But, oh, my God, I had seen this all over social media. I don't know if you remember her Darlene McBride country singer character, but this was 30 years ago. Her take, you know, that basically predicted MAGA, her Take Back America tour. I just got to play a little for you.
2: Hi, I'm Darlene McBride. You know, I love this country the way it used to be. Simple-minded with simple values for simple people. But then the big government, the Supreme Court, and those bleeding heart liberals just couldn't leave well enough alone. And now look at it. A big, ugly melting pot just boiling over on what used to be a nice, quiet stove. That's why I decided to launch my Take Back America tour across this great country. I'll be coming to a city near you, singing inspirational songs filled with traditional values. The Lord loves the NRA. He told me so the other day. He spelled it out in bullets in the sky. He's sitting up in heaven with his AK-47. He's a rough and ready macho kind of guy. Yeehaw! Excuse me, Mr. Negro, but I'd like to ask you a question.

0: Okay.
1: That is so awesome. Did you know that Francis thought the song Magic Bus that they were saying back of the bus?
2: Back of the bus.
1: And I was like, do you think it's a, why would they do a song that's pro-segregation? Like, there's a happy segregate, like.
2: They were singing about it. I didn't know.
3: But Angela, to your point about how many, for Trump just revealed what was already here, you know, obviously, yeah. You know, when you say how many terrible people are in the country, how many terrible racist people are, unfortunately.
4: Trump made it okay to be terrible in the open.
2: Yeah, there was a point. You see, she was doing satire. Mm-hmm. What they have done has they have taken what we used to satirize and made it reality.
1: Yeah. Yeah. That is why you can't satirize it.
3: May I recommend a good ear cleaning? Because also the person you thought said Porch Monkey said Chipotle. And there's a lot of stories, and you just need to maybe a little flushy. Yes. We love you, Frangela.
4: Subscribe to their
3: YouTube channel.
1: Thank you.
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10: NBC News Radio, I'm Tammy Trujillo. Fire crews from 12 different states and even international partners are descending upon Spokane, Washington to help battle several devastating wildfires. Mark Mayfield reports.
11: At last count, more than 4,000 personnel have been dispatched. California sent well over 100 personnel. Fire management specialists from Australia and New Zealand have traveled to eastern Washington to provide operational support. I'm Mark Mayfield.
10: Officials say more than 700 structures have been destroyed in the Spokane area. Monday evening, a man with a prior manslaughter conviction was arrested in connection with the largest of three of those regional fires. President Trump is headed west this week to raise money and talk about what he's done for the economy. He'll be in California today for a regional national committee dinner at Trump National Golf Club, Los Angeles. He's expected to compare his policies to those of Democrats like California Governor Gavin Newsom, who, according to a White House spokesperson, keeps raising taxes, invites rampant fraud in taxpayer-funded programs, and protects illegal immigrant drug dealers, rapists, and murderers. On Wednesday, the president travels to Las Vegas and the Red Rock Casino to talk about the economy. The State Department has told Congress it plans to close consulates in several countries. According to Reuters, the move is a rare one and will impact Canada, Japan, Indonesia, Cameroon, and Grenada. While the Trump administration has pursued the downsizing of some federal agencies as part of cost-cutting measures, there are foreign policy and national security officials who worry about reducing the nation's democratic presence abroad, saying it could open up more doors for adversaries like Russia and China. There's still no Powerball jackpot winner. Nobody matched all six numbers in Monday night's drawing, so that grand prize jumps to an estimated $786 million. The cash option on that, almost $342 million. The next drawing is set for Wednesday night. The tickets are $2 each, with the odds of hitting that jackpot roughly 1 in 292 million. You're listening to the latest from NBC News Radio.
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27: Hey, top of the Monday to you. It's a brand new week. A lot going on. there's a lot going on. Today is the last day that Andy Beshear can call a special election in Kentucky that might open the door for Thomas Massie to run for the seat that Mitch McConnell has. Keep an eye on this. I'll keep you up to date. I frankly don't expect anything to happen. I think, you know, tomorrow will be the day that McConnell reveals his actual situation. Also, killing unions, the greatest political heist in American history. We'll talk about that in just a moment. And did a bank just flag Trump for money laundering? Yeah. Mm-hmm. And is Bob Kennedy building the next big lie? All that in the first hour. In the second hour of our program, Dean Obidala, my colleague on SiriusXM, is going to drop by. Trump's Iran war dangerously escalated this week, but corporate media barely covers it. And what's in the chapter on that report on the 2024 election that the Democratic Party left out, apparently? And also, why are Democrats whispering about climate change? In the third hour of our program, Alex Lawson's going to drop by, the president of Social Security Works. What the F is going on with Medicare Part D? Also, a racist alert. Trump puts a price tag on visiting America if you're from a majority black or brown country. And did two Republicans just kill Trump's slush fund and hand him $100 million? Yeah, sure looks like it. And it's amazing. The Washington Post literally did not even mention the fact that Trump doesn't have to pay the IRS $100 million he's owed them for almost 20 years now under this deal that Cornyn and Tillis are going to go along with, and they're going to confirm Todd Blanche, and he can just put it back into place. I'll give you the details on that in the third hour of the program. But the bottom line, the big headline should be on all the media, Trump gets to keep his $100 million. And instead, it's, oh, Blanche puts it in writing, even though putting it in writing doesn't make it legal. It's wild. I'll give you all the details in the third hour of the program. But my daily take today, the article to start our program with, as it were, is killing unions, the greatest political heist in American history. And the main point that I wanted to make here, I on Sunday I published another chapter from my book, Who Killed the American Dream? And it details, you know, the state of play in America right now versus the 1980s when Reagan was sworn into office in January of 1981. Houses in 1981 cost three times the average annual paycheck in America. Today, houses cost 10 times the average individual paycheck in America, which obviously has provoked an affordability crisis around housing. That was the decade, the 1980s, when productivity stopped tracking wages, or wages stopped tracking productivity, actually. For a century before that, as the Industrial Revolution made workers more and more productive with automation and assembly lines and all that kind of stuff, workers' pay grew with their productivity. As companies became more profitable, a share of that profit was shared with their workers. This was because there were unions. In the 80s, when Reagan destroyed the unions, that ended. Today, if the workers were paid based on their productivity the way that they were in 1980, all the way back to like the 1880s, you know, for 100 years, if workers were paid like that, the average worker in America would be making $100,000 a year. Also, the minimum wage today, if it had simply kept up with inflation since 1964, would be almost $15, about twice what it is right now. So, you know, 45 years of Reaganomics have literally cut wages in half, right across the board, which is why, you know, we used to be two-thirds of us in the middle class. Now it's 41% of us, and it takes two paychecks instead of one. And back then, you know, when Reagan was sworn into office, drugs were cheap. Hospital and health insurance companies were required to be nonprofits. College was cheap or free. And because anti-monopoly laws were being enforced until Reagan stopped that in 83, both suburban malls and downtown main streets were filled with local family-owned businesses. Now, all of this went away because of one thing, and that is Republicans coming into power. So how, you know, specifically, you know, Reagan, Bush, and Trump. Okay, so, you know, here we are. And how did these guys get power? Well, they got power because they were able to outspend Democrats to a certain extent. And why was that? And also, what happened inside the Democratic Party? Well, what happened was, with Harry Truman's run for president, these are the Democrats, Harry Truman's run for president, Jack Kennedy's run for president, Lyndon Johnson's run for president, Jimmy Carter's run for president, every single one of them was primarily or largely financed by the unions. Because a third of us had union jobs. That's one-third of the American workforce. That's tens of millions of people. We're paying union dues every month or with every paycheck. And those union dues were in part supporting Democratic candidates. So Reagan got the smart idea, or actually it was the Heritage Foundation. They had this thing. It was their 1981 version of Project 2025. It was called a Mandate for Leadership. And what the Mandate for Leadership said to Ronald Reagan was, and it was delivered to him the day he was inaugurated, said, when you become president, you need to kill the unions, because the unions are what funds the Democratic Party. And if you can kill the unions, then the Democrats will have no way to go. There's no place for them to get money. And it was true. And Reagan did it. I mean, when he came into office, it was we had 33, 34, 35% unionization. And when him and Bush left office 12 years later, we were down to 11% unionization in the private sector. There was just no more union money. And so in 1992, when Bill Clinton was, you know, wanted to run for president, he went to the unions and they said, "We're sorry, we don't have any money. We're fighting for our lives." And so Clinton had to come up with something else. And what he came up with was the third way, the New Democrats, which meant we will take money from big corporations. We're just going to do the clean corporations. We'll go with insurance companies and banks and computer companies and internet companies rather than the old dirty industries that the Republicans love, like coal mining and oil refining and chemical making and bomb making. And that was when the Democratic Party embraced neoliberalism. And, you know, and Clinton signed NAFTA and, you know, the rest is history. But the one big variable here that forced Clinton into neoliberalism was the death of the unions. And part of Clinton

0: has become one of the big points of cleavage between genuinely progressive Democrats who are saying we need to bring back unions and the corporate Democrats who say, you know, Amazon wouldn't be happy about that. Starbucks wouldn't like it. You know, McDonald's would be unhappy. Let's just leave things as they are. Which is why it's really important that all of us, when we speak to our Democratic elected officials, tell them that we want the unions back. Because without the unions, you're not going to have a middle class. Going all the way back to the 14th century Renaissance, it was always unions that built a middle class. Always. And without unions, you'll have a middle class, but it's never going to be more than half of the people. We need our unions back.
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0: 21 minutes past the hour. So Capital One, you know, it's a big bank, and Trump Organization used to do business with it. And in the summer of 2021, after Trump left office, after, you know, trying his little January 6th thing, that summer, Capital Bank said, or Capital One said to Trump and his family and his entities, we're not going to do business with you anymore because our security department has flagged you as doing money laundering. Now, keep in mind, Trump has spent decades taking cash from foreign oligarchs and autocrats, particularly Russian oligarchs, and using that cash, they come into the United States with a pile of cash, a suitcase full of money. They buy an apartment building or a condo, you know, or whatever from Trump. And then they turn around and sell that. And when they sell it, you've got legitimate money. It's money laundering. And then they can, you know, they just claim that, hey. And Capital One identified this. But Uday and Kuse, in particular Kuse, Eric Trump seems to be very involved in this, sued Capital One, saying the only reason you canceled us was because you are woke and you're upset because of January 6th. And so Capital One had to defend themselves. And in court, they just came out and said, here's the proof. They said the closures were the results of months of analysis. Excuse me. And a careful review by Capital One's AML team, anti-money laundering team, in accordance with bank policies and regulatory guidance. So I find it amazing that one of the nation's largest banks just came out in a public sworn statement under oath, speaking to a court, just came out and said, the president's company was committing crimes. The crime of money laundering. Money laundering is a crime. You can go to prison for it. You lose everything. All your money gets frozen. I mean, money laundering is a huge, big deal. And they just, and then the bank just accused the president and his company and his son of doing it. And nobody's even talking about this. Can you imagine if a bank had accused Barack Obama of engaging in a felony? We're talking like a 20-year felony here. Multiple times. Nobody's even talking about it. Just like nobody's talking about the fact that under this deal that Todd Blanche made with Cornyn and Tillis, Trump no longer has to pay the IRS $100 million that they busted him for back, you know, 15 years ago. In 2015, I believe it was, when he claimed the same deduction for his Chicago property twice. Again, tax fraud, a crime, a federal felony. Meanwhile, CNN, Dana Bash had Bob Kennedy on her show over the weekend on State of the Union. And what was astonishing was, number one, that she was actually willing to push back against, you know, this guy. Who is not a doctor. He has absolutely no medical training. And he was saying, well, you're not a doctor. She's like, well, you're not either. And he was trying to claim that the measles epidemic that we have in the United States, we have the worst measles outcome right now that we've had in like 25, 30 years. Measles was actually declared gone from the United States back 15 years ago. It's back. And Kennedy was like, well, you know, we're not as bad as other countries. Mexico's a lot worse. Well, I mean, that's why Claudia Sheinbaum announced this year that starting next year, Mexico is going to have a single-payer healthcare system and everybody in Mexico is going to have healthcare so that they can immunize everybody and stop the measles, among other things. But Bob Kennedy just blew a bunch of lies at her. And so Dana had Dr. Ashish Jha on afterwards, who worked, you know, for the CDC at one point. And he said there was a lot of information that Secretary Kennedy said that just isn't true, just factually not true. On measles, Dr. Jha said, the truth is in the last 2 years we've had more measles cases than the entire rest of the 21st century. The cases combined, more cases combined than the last two. And he points out that this all began after the Trump administration stopped actively promoting vaccines. And this whole gain of function research, well, even Jha himself said, well, it's possible COVID was a lab leak out of Wuhan. It's, you know, that was their favorite conspiracy theory, and it may be true. But RSV didn't come out of gain-of-function research, and, you know, this is controversial, but this isn't something that we were involved in. I mean, it's not, and even if it was, I mean, again, it hasn't been documented, but, you know, Fauci or Kennedy running around saying that the COVID vaccine is the most dangerous vaccine ever created, and cutting $500 million in funding, if my recollection about the amount is correct, I fact check that, but a lot of money for funding for these mRNA vaccines, which can literally, I mean, now we've got the ability, the technology to create vaccines against cancer or some kinds of cancer. And we just killed all the funding for it because Kennedy thinks mRNA stuff is like, you know what, altering your gene. It's crazy stuff. It's just crazy stuff. So Bob Kennedy finally gets called out on national television. It's a good thing.
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0: So what's on your mind? I'll pick up your calls on the other side of the break. Stay with us.

0: 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The morbidly rich who bought our government are counting on you to sit this thing out. Don't give them the satisfaction. The Harbin Report is free to join, and it's where our community goes to see what they're really doing. Every day, I connect the dots that they don't want connected. From the Powell Memo to Citizens United to the checkpoints and surveillance machinery that's going up right now. But this isn't a lecture. It's a fight. And you're not in it alone. Thousands of us are already here, reading, arguing, organizing, and fighting like our children's future depends on it. Because it does. We refuse to be spectators while democracy gets sold off piece by piece. Free means free. 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No paywall, no catch. Come stand with us and let's take this country back together. That's Hartman Report. Hartman with 2 N's at the end. 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Check it out.
1: This is a WCPT Civil Rights Snapshot. Percy Julian was born in 1899 in Birmingham, Alabama. His mother was a school teacher and stressed education. Percy achieved academic success throughout his youth and graduated from DePauw University in 1920. Racial discrimination diverted Mr. Julian from his preferred career path and graduate studies, but he did earn a PhD in chemistry in Vienna, Austria. Julian returned to the U.S. and a professorship at Howard University. In 1935, he entered private industry and eventually started his own company. Mr. Julian married and settled in the Chicago area. In 1950, his home was set ablaze by an arsonist, and 1 year later, a bomb narrowly missed his children while they slept. Despite racial adversity, Percy Julian earned international accolades for pioneering research and paved the way for black scientists in education and industry. You can learn more about this great American at blackinventor.com. And please stay vigilant about our civil rights. The fight is never over.
2: This is Richard Chu with Something to Chew On. It's curious to watch the hypocrisy of Senate Republicans interrogate Dr. Fauci, an 85-year-old career medical veteran who, by all measure, helped steer our country through one of the most dangerous public medical crises in years. But of course, every one of the GOP members of the Senate Homeland Security Committee and those in the GOP corporate media decided to show their political bias and stupidity by going all in and threatening Dr. Fauci with jail time and all the rest because he decided to exercise his right of using the Fifth Amendment. Newsflash, GOP hypocrites, your boy, Donald Trump, used this same right nearly 500 times in his New York fraud testimony. But you fools have short memories. So if Dr. Fauci needs to be in jail for his use, so does Donald Trump. I'm just exercising my First Amendment right to free speech.
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12: Welcome back. 34 minutes past the hour. Breaking news. The new prime minister of Hungary, the guy who has replaced Viktor Orban, just announced that if Netanyahu enters Hungary, he will be arrested. Hey, how about that? The world is waking up. So what's on your mind today? Susie in Willits, California. Hey, Susie, what's up?
13: Greetings, Tom.
12: Hey.
13: I'm pretty excited. I made a donation, and it's one of those times when they doubled it.
12: Mm-hmm.
13: And I got your book, your signed book.
12: Oh, sweet.
13: Killed the American Dream.
12: Yeah.
13: The greatest political. I haven't been able to read it, but I really like that you had a study guide in there.
12: Yeah. No, I'm glad.
13: I know I'm going to like the book, but at any rate.
12: Yeah.
13: I'm just excited about that. But the thing I called about was the reflection pool.
12: Mm-hmm.
13: And how impatient he is that he had to hastily put that blue paint there and not. And then you had all those callers call in saying, that was wrong. That's not how you do it.
12: Mm-hmm.
13: And so, at any rate, it's like he can never take responsibility for anything. And I know men like that that just blame everybody.
12: Mm-hmm.
13: It's everyone else's fault, but it's never mine.
12: Yeah.
13: And it's just...
12: Well, beyond that, this whole reflecting pool thing was part of, you know, I mean, Trump is supposed to be president of the United States. He should be dealing with real problems. You got people who can't, you know, you got 10 million Americans who are losing their health insurance in another, you know, three or four months here because of the big, beautiful bill. You've got Americans who can't afford housing. We've got a genuine housing crisis in America. You've got a measles epidemic that is exploding. You've got Ebola coming out of Africa. Excuse me. There's all these very, very real problems. But what is Donald Trump interested in? He wants to put gold all over the White House, and he wants to redecorate Washington, D.C. I mean, this is a guy who is far more interested in playing interior, or in this case, exterior decorator, than he is in being president of the United States. And it's a real tragedy. So, yeah, I'm with you.
13: Well, the thing is that if a man or anyone cannot take responsibility for their actions, they're not a man.
12: Yeah. Well, he had to, you know,
13: he had to give that contract to a guy who was a donor to him. You know? They have low intelligence and, you know, like the kind that, oh, I have a really bad temper. And it's like, no, you don't have a bad temper. You just allow yourself to have a bad temper.
12: Yeah, yeah, yeah, and not very bright at that. Susie, thank you. Well said. Dave in Federal Way, Washington. Hey, Dave, what's on your mind today?
14: Hey, not too much, Tom. Yeah, basically, you've been talking about what I want to talk about in a way. The mainstream media, the corporate media, they're normalizing crazy now.
12: Mm-hmm.
14: And to be quite honest with you, it affects the consulting class. And it affects us all, really. We all just start normalizing crazy. I mean, there's some sane people out there, like yourself and others, that bring up these important topics rather than, the president playing interior, exterior decorator. But, the thing is this war in Iran, they're playing games with Russia and Iran both, and they're trying to establish a new normal. And frankly, the new normal is just not tenable. It's just not tenable. Something's going to end up happening that's going to spark World War III. And, even if the clerical regime in Tehran, let's call it that, even if they surrendered today, capitulated totally, it would actually be a worse outcome. And this isn't just my opinion. All right? I know Americans don't like to talk about religion, and I appreciate that. But here's the deal. You don't have to. Look at what happened with the Taliban. The Taliban is not a group in Afghanistan. Taliban is an ism that stretches throughout the region, really. It's Talibanism. It goes way into Pakistan and other countries. And here's the thing. In Iran, it's Velayatism, right? That's what they call it.
12: Isn't the Taliban Sunni?
14: Yeah. But here's the thing, Tom. Here's the thing. I know, without getting into too much details. All right. In America, we don't really look at Islam, we look at it more as a political party. And there are aspects of it that are political, but it is definitely a religion. And if the clerical regime in Iran fled, they would rule from afar. They would gain so much legitimacy. It would be unbelievable to us. And the Taliban did the same thing. They ruled from Quetta in Pakistan. Okay. The regime in Iran would even be more lethal and worse. It would be a nightmare beyond belief. So basically, what Trump and these muttonheads in his regime have done have really set us up for a new normal that, like I said before, I frankly don't think is tenable.
12: Yeah, I agree with your analysis, Dave. Thank you very much for sharing that. Elaine in Ocala, Florida. Hey, Elaine, what's on your mind today?
15: Hello, nice to hear from you today.
12: Back at you.
15: I have a question. Thank you. I have a question about the realistic viability of co-ops as a financial and business structure for middle class renovation, and that includes scientific funding, that includes medical care models, that includes trying to reverse engineer the sort of thing that happened with the evidence-free attack on Dr. Fauci due to, evidence-free organizations that have no, they're just financial organizations that have no medical training, and also the RFK.
12: What does that have to do with co-ops?
15: The funding of medicine, the funding of research, scientific research, because I myself work in scientific research and there are different funding models that we use to finance it. And what tends to happen is that when people are working in scientific research and they get funded by specific funding bodies, they end up with a person looking over their shoulder and telling them what the results of the scientific experiment should be. I agree. And so I'm just wondering, what is your opinion about different, the co-op financial structure, the strengths and weaknesses of it, and also the realistic viability of it in today's climate? There might be resistance, but it also might be effective,
12: I get it. Co-ops are businesses that are owned by their employees or their customers, by and large.
15: Mm-hmm.
12: And, it's a great business model. Louise and I have started a bunch of businesses in our lives, and two of the businesses that we started, we sold to our employees. So they essentially became co-ops when we left. But we always started, when we started a business, the thing that we knew was from having done it, you know, since I was 17 years old, is that, you know, the first year or two that you start and run a business, you literally don't take a paycheck. I mean, you just work your ass off. And, you know, you hope that on the tail end of this, you make that money back by being able to sell it. You can't do that with a co-op. You can't sell a co-op. You start a co-op. And so I tip my hat to people who start co-ops because I know how much work goes into building a business. And they don't walk away with anything like Louise and I did. I mean, you know, at least we walked away with a few bucks. You know, we were able to, we've retired five times, you know, in our marriage and for at least a year each time. And it was because we were able to sell the businesses that we started. So I love co-ops. I you know, I'm a member of a co-op. We've patronized co-ops whenever possible. But I also acknowledge that it takes a special kind of person, a real altruistic person, and or a person who is already financially secure to start a co-op and to build co-ops as opposed to building small businesses. Whether that business is a research business or a pharmaceutical business or a, you know, a local travel agency or something. So,
13: thank you. Thank you.
12: Okay, thanks a lot, Elaine. Tyrone in Harlem, New York. Hey, Tyrone, what's on your mind today?
16: Hey, Tom. I know I don't have that much time. What I was telling your call taker is, do we have a Roosevelt, like a somebody in the Democratic Party that you see that will be someone that will be willing to break some eggs to make an omelet? We got these people that go along and get along. Joe Biden was good, but he also was cautious. And the fact that he was cautious in trying to follow the laws and the rules of the country.
12: I don't think it was that. I think it was that he was inarticulate. He was not able to communicate in an era that demands constant communication, and that's where Trump has done really well. But continue your thoughts here.
16: Yeah, because Trump also disregarded the laws and the rules of the country. He didn't care about that. The most radical thing Biden did was the loans. Mm-hmm. When he did the loans and he didn't have the okay to do it. But this guy just shot over everything. What's going on in this country? We're going to have to break some eggs, and we're going to have to do some stuff that is not presidential. Right. And I see
12: a couple people who could do that, Tyrone. I think John Ossoff, I think AOC, Alexandria Ocasio-Cortez, I think J.B. Pritzker. Those three, in my mind, are probably the most likely potential presidential candidates who could assume a Franklin Roosevelt kind of role. Who do you see?
16: I was thinking about Pritzker also. AOC, the problem with the AOC scenario is the chauvinistic attitude of this country.
12: You're afraid she's not electable because she's female.
16: And she may get elected, but she same thing with Kamala Harris. She would have got a lot of pushback against her on the male-dominated both sides. Yeah. You know, that's not ladylike for you to do this, that, and the other thing.
12: Yeah.
16: I think
12: I hope not. I mean, you know, even Mexico has elected a woman as a president. They're far more chauvinistic than we are.
16: We may actually elect them, but we may try to tie her hand because a woman is not supposed to do this, that, and the other thing. You know, notions.
12: Yeah.
16: You know, so I think that's where that.
12: I think the bigger obstacle she's going to come up against is that she's just a member of the House of Representatives. Almost every president we've ever had, there have been two exceptions, has either come out of the Senate or out of a governor's office, because those are like major power positions. And the governor's office is an executive office, too, as the presidency is. Only Garfield and John Quincy Adams moved from the House of Representatives into the White House. So it's a real challenge because people in the House of Representatives are viewed as kind of junior legislators. You know? I mean, there's 400 of them, right? So I think that's going to be a bigger challenge for her than being female. But we'll see. I would support her in a heartbeat, Tyrone. Tyrone, I got to run.
16: Absolutely.
12: Yeah, I got to run. Thank you. Good talking to you. I'll be right back with more of your calls in just a minute. Stay with us.
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12: Occupying the media 3 hours a day, 5 days a week. We're right here. We'll be right back.

0: You were promised something. Work hard, play by the rules, and you'd own a home, raise a family, retire with dignity. I mean, that was the deal, right? It was called the American dream. So what happened to it? Well, here's the truth nobody told you. It didn't die, it was killed. And we know who did it, when they did it, and how they got away with it for almost 150 years. It starts with a lie buried in a court case way back in 1886, and it runs straight through Ronald Reagan and his administration. And it's still robbing you blind right now. This wasn't bad luck. It was a crime. Who Killed the American Dream? The Greatest Political Crime Ever Told is the new book by me, Tom Hartman. It's available at fine bookstores everywhere. It's time that you knew who did it. Who Killed the American Dream? The Greatest Political Crime Ever Told by Tom Hartman.
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0: 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Paul in Woodinville, Washington. Hey, Paul, what's up?
12: Yeah, Tom, I think what we need is a Federal Officers AWOL Act.
0: Hmm.
12: It will cover all federal officers.
0: With regard to Mitch McConnell?
12: Well, with respect to anybody. I mean, before him, there was this Republican representative from somewhere in the East who didn't show up to work for 4 months.
0: Yeah, Tom somebody or other. Yeah, I remember.
12: Yeah, and then he showed up and said that just before the 4th of July and said that if you can't afford ribeye and lobster for your Independence Day celebration, maybe you don't work as hard as I do. After he's been AWOL for 4 months.
0: Okay.
12: So,
0: this is a guy who votes against paid leave, by the way.
12: Yeah. Well, the thing is, whether Mitch McConnell is alive or not at this point, this is still a fraud perpetrated on the American people.
0: Mm-hmm.
12: It's for political purposes. I guarantee you at this point, if he's alive, he's never returning to Congress. So I would propose this. Some general and other lawyers can figure this out, but if you do not report to your office within 30 days that you are required to legally give legal proof or legal evidence that you are still living, at least have your lawyer certify that you are still living, what your condition is, your whereabouts, and how you can be contacted for some way to certify it. And that's the penalty of perjury. And that anybody who, this would carry criminal penalties if it's falsified. Because this is, the Congress has the right, has the power to set criminal penalties and set pass laws for the protection of the federal government. And that's what this is. We have really no idea what's happened to Mitch McConnell, and that's a fraud. Because people are saying he's just sick and he's in the
0: Why
12: hospital.
0: Why not just tie it to the existing laws, Paul? Why not pass a law that says that federal officials have to conform with paid leave laws that are already on the books?
12: Okay. I don't know what those laws are. I don't know exactly what
0: to the best of my knowledge, at the federal level, if we have one, it's very, very weak. I mean, you have to comply with this, from the state you represent or something like that. Although most states don't have, or most of your red states anyway, do not have laws that define paid leave.
12: Well, but I'm saying that this should be a federal law because these are federal officers.
0: But they're also federal lawmakers. That's why I'm saying this would incentivize them to make appropriate laws.
12: Yeah, but if what you're saying, if there are existing laws, they have obviously been broken by now.
0: Yeah.
12: And also, as you have said, they are obviously very weak because, let me look at this. So we have to have some way. This has been used for political purposes. But, it's Occam's razor, Tom. You know that.
0: Mm-hmm.
12: What appears to be true is likely the truth. So to avoid this, the governor appoint a special election. And we're going to find out, tomorrow or next or Wednesday or sometime this week, Senator McConnell was doing so well, and he just happened to pass away from complications of something that we won't have to tell you. Well, you know what? That's BS. And this is the same stuff. And it's so ironic that, not ironic, but it's fitting that it's Mitch McConnell, who is the stonewaller in the appointment of, justice to the Supreme Court when Antonin Scalia died. And you know what? At that point, Obama should have just done what Scheer should have. He should have just appointed somebody.
0: Yeah, no, I agree. I absolutely agree. And in the meantime, McConnell has recently started voting against Trump, which raises some interesting questions if you want to go down the Alex Jones road here. Paul, thank you for the call. It's great to hear from you. It's, we're hitting the top of the hour. On the other side of the break, my buddy Dino Obidala is going to drop by with his thoughts on events of the day. Stick around.
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22: AP News, I'm Marcela Sanchez. Meanwhile,
23: President Trump says the U.S. and Iran are resuming talks about winding down the war. Iran says it's only talking to the country of Oman and only about reopening the Strait of Hormuz. Meanwhile, British maritime officials say a cargo ship reported that a projectile hit it in the strait. An ethics panel has recommended censure for a member of the House of Representatives. AP correspondent Mike Hempen has the latest.
24: The House Ethics Committee has recommended a censure for Republican Representative Chuck Edwards. It found that Edwards engaged in unprofessional and inappropriate conduct toward two young female aides. A censure registers the House's deep disapproval of a lawmaker's conduct, but it does not meet the threshold for expulsion. Edwards has denied any of his conduct was intended as a sexual or romantic advance. The committee highlighted numerous examples of actions it considers inappropriate. They include Edwards providing the young women with lavish gifts, making comments regarding their appearance, and sending notes regarding his affection. Mike Hemp in Washington.
23: A 37-year-old man is accused of intentionally starting one of the massive wildfires around Spokane, Washington. Authorities say the man was arrested yesterday. Three fires have destroyed at least 700 structures and forced more than 60,000 people to evacuate. Michigan is reporting the first two U.S. deaths related to the diarrhea-causing parasite Cyclospora. State officials say both people had underlying health conditions. Investors will get to question Elon Musk today in the first SpaceX quarterly earnings call since it went public. Stock in SpaceX is down by half since its peak in June. Global shares were mostly higher following a rally on Wall Street that was helped by easing oil prices. More stories at apnews.com. This is AP News. Testimony featured entries from Lindsay Clancy's diary at the trial of a Massachusetts mother who killed her three children. The AP's Jennifer King has more.
25: In Massachusetts, the trial resumed for Lindsay Clancy. Testimony focused on her journals and the mental state of the mother of three when she killed her three children in 2023. Both Plymouth County Assistant DA Shannon Buckingham and defense attorney Kevin Reddington read Clancy's journal aloud as they questioned a state police investigator.
26: November 18th, that page reads, "It's like I'm so desperate to get a mental break from taking care of everyone that my mind is trying to make something physically wrong with me.
27: I now have horrible insomnia and anxiety, which is causing depression. I have no appetite. I don't know what's wrong with me. I want help."
25: Clancy's defense argues she was suffering from over-medication and postpartum psychosis. Prosecutors say she acted intentionally. I'm Jennifer King.
23: More stories at apnews.com. I'm Marcela Sanchez, AP News.
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1: Hey, welcome to the second hour of our program. 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And Dean Obidala over on Blue Sky. Dean, welcome back to the program. You've been really knocking him out of the park here with your newsletters. Trump's Iran war dangerously escalated this week, yet corporate media barely covers it, for example.
2: And, you know, we got in really close to having a huge escalation with Donald Trump this weekend where, you know, they had sent an alert through the U.S. embassies to all of our embassies in the Middle East telling Americans to get out if you can. So I really thought we were about to get to a huge escalation of it. And for whatever reason, the UAE allies, that's the story we're hearing, didn't do it. But there was so much going on last week. It was the first time Saudi Arabia was actually involved directly in bombing Iranian-backed militias in Iraq, because the missiles were coming from Iraq to Saudi. You had the Iranians break the ceasefire for the first time on their own, almost analogous to the Tet Offensive during the Vietnam War, just to show they have some strength. And they're underestimated. Saudi was on the verge of going into Yemen with boots on the ground to go after the Houthis. That was reporting to The Guardian. Like, all of these things were happening, Tom. And world wars or long global wars that go for a long time don't always start by design. It's not planned that way. In this case, Trump thought the war would be over in a matter of weeks. Here we are 5 months in with no sense of any exit strategy because Trump doesn't have one. He won't grasp that he lost the war, so he won't compromise to make a deal. So look, right now there's a teeny pause. I hope there is some deal reached, but unfortunately with Donald Trump, I don't see it. His incompetence is too great.
1: You know what astonishes me? I think this is one aspect of a much larger problem. You know, two news stories this morning that are getting virtually no coverage in the corporate media and would be a completely different story if they were stories about Obama. You've got a major American bank, Capital One, coming out and saying that Donald Trump and his companies, engaged in such criminal money laundering activities that we had to close over 300 of their accounts. I mean, they just accused him of money laundering. And I think anybody who's paid attention, you know, David K. Johnston has done a great job of documenting this stuff. You know, this is how Trump has survived all these decades is selling condos and stuff for cash to oligarchs, mostly Russian, you know, around the world. And it just blows my mind that there's literally, I mean, you know, and this whole thing with Todd Blanche this morning where, he's going to stop the $1 billion fund, the $1.7 billion fund, but he's going to keep in place that Trump doesn't have to pay the $100 million the IRS has been trying to collect from him for 14 years now. I mean,
2: The Todd Blanche one, just so people understand, this new memo rescinding the $1.8 billion terrorist slush fund is BS. It is unenforceable. Nobody can enforce it, folks. Todd Blanche reversed his own order. He can reverse it again in a week, in 2 weeks. Donald Trump could fire him and put a new AG in, and that person could report it. Could create a new one. And just to remind people, in Trump's first term, he spent about $4 billion to build his wall that was not allocated for the wall. He just took money from the Defense Department. He can do that here and have DHS give the money out or any other agency. Donald Trump over the weekend made it very clear that people have suffered. The January 6th terrorists have suffered. He said they were viciously beaten. These are people who attacked our police officers like Michael Fanone and Harry Dunn and others. So he feels for them. They will be pressured to still compensate these terrorists because he needs to incentivize more terrorists on his behalf going into this election and trying to stay in office in 2028, beyond 2028. So it's not over, folks. And the sweetheart deal, $100 million, not paying back taxes, ridiculous. Todd Blanche clarified it's not for the future. Oh, thanks, Todd. You represented Donald Trump personally. You were on both sides of this. This is unethical. Todd Blanche should not be confirmed. He should be disbarred. That is my point. I have a new article coming out. I've written on that before. I have a new article coming out in a few hours now. That'll be my monologue tonight on my show, all about how this deal, it's BS. It's meaningless. It's just words on paper that cannot be enforced by anyone. Not you, not me, not a judge. It's not part of a court settlement. It's him just saying. So This is the most we've never seen this level of corruption.
1: No.
2: I get angry every day, Tom. Every day I get angry.
1: Yeah, and the original document, you know, the original agreement that Blanche is referencing in this thing that he wrote, explicitly says that the agreement can only be modified by the signature of all the parties associated with it, which is the IRS, it's Trump, it's Uday and Kuse, it's the Trump Organization. I mean, all of them have to sign off on it. And all this thing has is Todd Blanche's signature, which means it's not even binding. It's not even legal. So the question, Dean, why are Cornyn and Tillis going along with this? Is it because they're looking at, you know, big lobbyist jobs when they leave and they don't want to give up the $5 million a year that they can make?
2: That's a great point, because this has been a charade. It seemed at some point they were actually sincere. What they got now was nothing. They got window dressing. Maybe they're tired of fighting with Donald Trump. It's not worth it. They're leaving in a few months. Perhaps that's it. I don't know for sure, but I will tell you this, that these senators are now are getting an unenforceable BS document without concern, though, for the more than 1,000 victims of Jeffrey Epstein who have not gotten any justice. And Todd Blanche said, quote, move on. This man is engaged in the largest cover-up we've ever seen. Give a sweetheart deal to Ghislaine Maxwell. He's allowed the DOJ to be weaponized. This is why, Tom, in New York, more than 100 judges, former judges, have signed an ethics complaint against Todd Blanche being investigated now by the Appellate Division in New York, which regulates lawyers. And the New York City Bar Association, which Blanche was a part of, actually wrote a letter to the senator saying, don't confirm him. And they went through everything. And his number one priority is Donald Trump, not the United States of America. And that's not someone who should be attorney general. I cannot agree more. I'm also proud that the head of the Bar Association here in New York is the dean of the law school that I went to, Fordham Law School. So I'm glad to see the Fordham connection getting involved in some good stuff here.
1: Do you think, I mean, the debate right now is just getting this thing out of committee, getting his nomination out of committee. Yeah. It's now going to go before the floor, you know, go on the floor of the entire Senate. Maybe Murkowski, maybe Collins, maybe I don't know. If these two guys who are leaving town have caved, do you think that the people who intend to stick around are going to cave? I'm thinking that, you know, this is the final corruption of the Republican Party. This is the final proof that there's nothing ethical left in that party.
2: If Collins believes it could help her win re-election, I could see her voting against it because it won't stop him. I'm not sure what Murkowski does. I know John Fetterman said he actually is a no on this. And to remind people, John Fetterman was the only Democrat to confirm Pam Bondi. So I'm glad he's actually being a Democrat for a change here. So I think he gets confirmed because you can lose a couple of votes. I mean, McConnell's not there to vote, but you can lose two other votes and it gets to 50-50 and then J.D. Vance comes in and does the tie. So Collins, if it's in the best interest politically, could say no. And even Murkowski could say no, but he gets confirmed. It's unbelievable. This is where we are as a nation. Corruption, corruption, corruption, nonstop.
1: Yeah. Yeah. It

0: prior damage, so he couldn't tell you how much David Hearn had did any damage and what the value was. She lied to the court. She should be disbarred for this. That should be a bigger story, and it's not. So it's all these stories, Tom, Capital One, this one, the nonstop corruption by Donald Trump, the crypto corruption, the level of corruption going on by this administration makes my blood boil. At the same time, while people are struggling to make ends meet, and the fact that unemployment is actually 5.5%, not 4.2%, because the labor dissipation rate's gone down 1.2%, 1.3% since Trump came into office. This is a crappy economy with a corporate media that's cheap, that drives me mad every day. They're not doing their job. So we have to pick up the slack. That's it, Tom. You and I against the world.
1: Yeah, there you go. Some days it feels like it, Dean.
0: I know.
1: The great Dean Ovidala. Check out his newsletter. It's free. It's really worth subscribing to. It's called The Dean's Report over on Substack.com. Dean, thanks so much for dropping by. Great talking with you.
0: Thanks, friend. I see you.
1: Always good seeing you, too. It's just about 16 minutes past the hour. I'll be back with more of the news of the day and your calls in just a moment. Stay with us.
2: This is the Tom Hartman Program.
1: It's the place where smart people get their news. 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
4: If you're in the high risk category for heart disease, you've probably heard of EKGs and stress tests. But are there any other tests that you should ask your doctor about? Yes, according to cardiologist Dr. Joel Kahn from the Wayne State University School of Medicine in Detroit.
5: There is a CAT scan of the heart called a coronary artery calcium CAT scan. And that test takes maybe 30 seconds. 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And when the results are analyzed by computer, you will get a report back that will tell you if your three very important heart arteries are free of deterioration or if they are starting to deteriorate and how bad. I love that test. Usually not covered by insurance. In my city, sometimes hospitals charge $75 out of pocket. Some charge $200. But overall, it's one of the best investments you can make when you're getting middle life.
4: With Checkup on Health, I'm Chris Whitting.
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4: 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Welcome back. 22 minutes past the hour. And the Democratic Party, this is, the DNC is like, I don't know what the deal is with Ken Martin. I don't know if he's just like the wrong guy in the wrong place, if he's the most incompetent DNC leader ever, or if, you know, stuff is happening around him that he's lost control over. I don't know. But, you know, this autopsy that was written for the party, it was written by a guy named Paul Rivera. He's the author of it, back last year. That analyzed why did Kamala Harris lose to Donald Trump in 2024. And it had a bunch of mealy-mouth stuff in it, and it really didn't come to any conclusions, and it didn't analyze stuff like, you know, Biden's decision to run for a reelection and, you know, and Harris, whether or not she was a strong candidate. Well, it turns out that actually, according to the guy who wrote it, the autopsy, it did talk about those things. It's just that the DNC decided not to share them with us. He said this is a quote from the New York Times today. He said the draft omitted a chapter titled What Happened in 2024, which he said he had printed out and placed in a three-ring binder that he personally had handed to the party's chairman, Ken Martin, in January. Now, Martin is saying, I never got it. But here's what was in that chapter. It questioned Biden's decision to seek re-election. It asked the question, is there a single point of failure for 2024? And argues that, yes, it was Biden's decision to run for re-election when he shouldn't have, and he had promised he wouldn't. It analyzed the party's loss of support among Hispanic, Black, Asian American, and Native American voters, which was absent from the public draft. And it pointedly raised the concern, again, I'm quoting from the New York Times here, raised the concern that most senior Democratic strategists in 2024 were, quote, financially secure and thus removed from the challenges facing many Americans. They're talking about the David Axelrods and the raging Cajun, you know, all those kind of folks. It says it is therefore possible the people in the room at the highest levels of 2024 decision making misunderstood the mood and practicalities facing everyday America. He said that some of these consultants, the James Carville class, have become, quote, generationally wealthy as the result of the Democratic Party, you know, giving them huge amounts of money to tell them what to do. And he added that Democrats seeking change, quote, keep banging their heads up against a system proven to be inflexible and self-enriching. Now, Martin, the head of the DNC, says he can't find that binder that the author says he gave to him. And he says, we had no reason to hold on to it. Well, wait a minute. You had no reason to hang on to the report that you just released? Mr. Rivera provided a Word document of the chapter in question with the metadata showing that it was last modified just before his January 20th meeting with Martin. So it looks like maybe Ken Martin has either got a bad case of amnesia or he's BSing us. This is sad. Meanwhile, climate hushing is going on in Democratic circles because of those generationally wealthy, overpaid Democratic consultants. The one of the big climate groups did an analysis of this, of how often Democrats are talking about the climate right now, and they found that it has just collapsed. This, they call it climate hushing, and it's just more and more what you're finding. Research makes clear that global warming is making extreme events, weather events, more frequent and severe, yet the climate crisis has largely disappeared from the political agenda because these consultants are saying people will vote on affordability, they're not voting on climate. But then this article in The Guardian by Dama Noor cites multiple studies saying that, no, people are pissed off about the climate, particularly right now. I mean, we got wildfires going all over the place and heat domes and everything else. But there's this climate hushing thing. Research from the University of California, Santa Barbara found that emphasizing climate change was neutral to beneficial to Democratic candidates, suggesting that talking more about the issue does not alienate voters and can even increase support in competitive races. 61% of likely voters believe extreme weather has become more frequent in the past 5 years. That includes a half of Republicans. So Democrats, stop listening to the damn consultants who killed us in 2024 and start talking about climate change and how the Trump administration is taking big bucks from the fossil fuel industry to lie to us and to promote policies that are making climate change worse. This is not rocket science.
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4: Although rocket scientists would tell you that climate change is the result of rockets and other kinds of things like that. We'll be right back.

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3: 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Winters in Western Oregon tend to be cool and rainy, but summers are usually very dry. So many farmers in the region irrigate their crops, and much of the water they use comes from rivers that are fed by mountain snowpack. But as the climate warms, that snowpack is shrinking.
4: It is over time going to really impact how people irrigate their crops.
3: That's Gabrielle Rush McNally of the Dry Farming Institute. 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
4: We also encourage a lot of experimentation and then knowledge sharing to see like what works in a particular context.
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5: This is WCPT telling you how you can shop Blue. 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They used to be a very conservative company, but in 2020, they stopped donating to politics after January 6th. Some of their senior leaders still donate, and 72% of those donations went to Democrats. GE Appliances. Only two of their senior leaders donate to politics, and both of them donated to the Democrats. 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
10: 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Welcome back. 35 minutes past the hour. So what's on your mind today? David in San Francisco. Hey, David, what's up?
11: Oh, thanks, Tom. I was interested in, I gave it to your screener there as Trump versus the U.S. dollar. And when you look at the original concept of whether or not Trump was in league with Russia or Putin, there are a number of books that talk about when the Soviet Union fell apart, there was no currency left in the Soviet Union. You know, their ruble was worth zero. You couldn't buy anything if the country went out of business, what was the money worth? So anybody that got into Russia with francs, pounds, lira, yuan, any
10: dollars.
11: Kind of currency,
10: yeah
11: dollars, they could buy anything they wanted. Mm. And they bought tens of thousands of acres, probably millions of acres of farmland. They got factories. They got everything, all the apartment buildings. And in the first year after the fall of the Soviet Union, they had homelessness had gotten up to 600,000 people in Moscow for a Moscow winter. Mm. 600,000 homeless because all of a sudden these fat cats moved in with foreign currencies and bought everything.
10: Yeah, including
11: and
10: the apartment
11: Putin
10: buildings.
11: Was a big part of it. And Roy Cohn's buddy Donald Trump was allowed to cash in on it as well.
10: Wow.
11: And when you start looking. When you start looking at this idea that, he's trying to pull the same scheme here in America. Mm-hmm. He comes up with fake bitcoins and he claims they're worth more than the U.S. dollar. And if we fight back about it, then all of a sudden he'll do more to crash the U.S. dollar.
12: You know, the main currency in Russia in the early 90s when this happened, when the country fell apart, were the coupons. Are you familiar with that story, David?
11: Well, yeah, you S&H green stamps sort of thing.
12: No, it was everybody had been given an apartment or a house to live in by the government because the government owned all the housing. And so what they said is, we're going to privatize everything. This came out of Milton Friedman's guys. You know, this was the neoliberals went over and said, this is how to do it. This is the shock therapy. And so everybody got a coupon from the federal government that reflected the value of their apartment. And if they wanted, if they were like, you know, really hard up for money, and most people were unemployed at that point, you know, because the government ran all the companies too. A lot of people were unemployed. So what happened was the guys who became the oligarchs, they went around and bought up these coupons for pennies on the dollar from people who were just simply desperate. And they were using actual U.S. dollars to do it, which was the main, you know, or that and euros were the main currencies that were, or whatever the European currency at that time was. I'm pretty sure it was the euro at that time. And this is how they got rich. They got all these coupons, and then they ended up owning buildings and things.
11: Right. Giving up their birthright for a bowl of beans.
12: Exactly. Yeah. And you also got a coupon for the job that you had in your place of work, because now you owned that place of work, or you owned a small share of it. And, you know, the idea was that these would be the equivalent of, you know, giving everybody in the country some stock in the country. But, you know, the rapid rise of the oligarchs was the result of a small handful of very wealthy and connected people having the ability to buy these coupons. And that was where the massive consolidation of wealth happened.
11: Yeah, that said, remember a couple of weeks ago I called and I was talking about, we could take the pennies. You know, if they don't want to use them anymore, we can keep them and use them for a project done. And whatever they tell us that a Bitcoin is worth, we can say a penny is worth more than that. And we can come up with projects that will, in the case of looking up at Spokane, Washington, they have got a lot of cleanup to do, and they've got a lot of resolution to do.
12: Well, the fires are ongoing right now.
11: Right, yeah, and they've got a lot of projects to get done.
12: Yeah.
11: And if Donald Trump is not going to send FEMA aid, if he hasn't sent it to North Carolina from 2 years ago, he's not given it to, he just told New York, New Jersey, Pennsylvania, and Rhode Island that the hurricane that hit them in February, they get nothing from FEMA with that.
12: Right.
11: He's trying to do tariffs against for having fires. The guy is trying to crash the U.S. dollar, and we have to find ways to make a penny worth more than their bitcoins.
12: That day, I suspect, will come, David, because, you know, increasingly a bitcoin should reflect the input to make it, right? The value of a bitcoin should be a consequence of what is the cost of a computer that can be used for bitcoin mining, amortized over a certain period of time and a certain number of bitcoins that it produces, in addition to the cost of the electricity that goes into it. And the actual value of bitcoins doesn't even remotely reflect that. And someday it will, you know, and as they're building out these data centers, I'm hearing rumors that some of these data centers are being used for bitcoin mining in the evening when a million people aren't asking, you know, what do I do about this zit on my forehead kind of stuff, you know? And, I think that there's a real realignment coming. David, I got to move along, but thank you for the call, and thanks for a lot of thought-provoking stuff there. That was good stuff. Nolan in Minneapolis. Hey, Nolan, what's on your mind today?
13: Hi, Tom. Thanks for taking my call.
12: Sure.
13: I wanted to talk about this IRS immunity
12: The Trump
13: deal.
12: Guy, yeah.
13: And I know you mentioned, and I think like what people are mostly talking about is this $100 million tax liability that he's already on the hook for.
12: Yeah.
13: But what I see is an excuse or a green light to really never pay taxes ever going forward between his family, all of his grifting businesses. Like, what's to stop him from never paying taxes on those or claiming all kinds of deductions in the world? It seems like a possibly billion-dollar handout for the Trump family.
12: Yeah, it is. It is. And I think that once Blanche is confirmed, he'll simply create, or maybe after the first of the year, you know, after the elections, he'll simply create a new slush fund. Actually, they don't even need the slush fund now because they figured out that under the Tort Claims Act, which says that if the federal government injures you, you are entitled to compensation. The federal government has a pile of money to compensate people for that, and it can access all of the money in the Treasury. And so Trump has already started paying people off. I mean, you know, he gave Mike Flynn over $1 million. He's passing out money right now. He has been for several months now.
13: Yeah, it's just blowing my mind that people aren't talking about basically letting the family just never pay taxes again.
12: Like, yeah, it's like we've got a criminal in the White House, and everybody just goes about their day. It's like, oh, yeah,
13: right.
12: Yeah, he's a crook. Really?
13: Is that something that could be changed by a new administration, this
12: one hopes.
13: IRS immunity thing?
12: One hopes.
13: Yes, after he's already grifted a couple billion dollars off the American taxpayers.
12: Yeah, and moved to Saudi Arabia or Russia or something, you know, I mean, you know.
13: Sure.
12: Along with Uday Kusevi.
13: It's just disgusting.
12: Yeah, it really and truly is, Nolan. It's shocking. Nolan, thanks for the call. Spot on. Stephen in Pueblo, Colorado. Hey, Stephen, what's on your mind today?
14: Can I make about 3 points real quick?
12: If they're quick.
14: Okay. One is last time we talked, I got off on a tangent about stock. I didn't mean to do that. Sorry. What I wanted to do was compliment you on your article about Odysseus and the Odyssey. I thought that was great.
12: Well, thank you.
14: And then you actually quoted Betty Bowers. That was wonderful.
12: Mm-hmm.
14: But the point I want to make today is you should consider having Monte Madder call in one of these days and talk to her. She's brilliant. I just saw a little interview with her and Abdul. I think he's in Michigan.
12: Yeah, El Said. Yeah.
14: Running for.
12: Yeah, the Senate. Yeah,
14: well, he proposes buying medical debt for a penny on the dollar. Not allow these, pardon?
12: There are entire organizations doing that right now. They've been doing it for well over a decade. They buy up, you know, when a hospital puts you in collection, the deal with the collection agencies is typically that the hospital gets 10% of the amount, and the collection agency gets whatever they can wring out of you beyond that 10%. And so what they're doing is they're going to the collection agencies and buying these debts for 10%, or to the hospitals and buying these debts for 10% for pennies on the dollar.
14: Right. Well, what he's proposing is not letting the collection agency buy.
12: Correct.
14: For a penny on the dollar, but the government to buy it.
12: Exactly. And retire.
14: And then forgive that debt.
12: Yeah.
14: I mean, you know, we've forgiven corporate debt in this country for I don't know how long.
12: Yeah, we should be doing this. No, I agree, Stephen. We should be doing this with student debt, too. Medical debt and student debt are both crimes against the people of the United States. They do not exist in any other developed democracy. We're the only one. And they both exist as a result of Republican policies, which is insane. Stephen, spot on. Thank you very much for the call. 45 minutes past the hour. I'll be right back.
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12: Stick around. We'll be right back with more of your calls.

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0: Hey, thanks so much for sharing our program and for reaching out to our stations and sponsors and letting them know that you're listening. 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What's on your mind here? Todd in Naperville, Illinois. Hey, Todd, what's up?
11: Hey, Tom. How you doing, sir?
0: Good, sir.
11: I just wanted to, well, let me take off the speaker here. I'm sorry. Yeah, I just wanted to comment about how Tillis and Thune just flipped over for Trump, you know, like, mm-hmm. you know, like garbage in the wind, you know, to get Blanche in. And, you know, it just.
0: I'm wondering if they're being bribed or threatened. What do you think?
11: Yeah, that's what I was thinking, you know, there is. Hold, you know, federal money for disaster relief, you know, over their head.
0: No, I think it's more like Trump went to Cash Patel and said, I want you to do a deep dive into these guys. And they discovered that, back 15 years ago, Cornyn passed a bad check or Tom Tillis had an affair, you know, on his wife, 10 years ago.
11: Yeah.
0: That's the kind of thing that it wouldn't surprise me at all and that we'd probably never know about. That the Trump, Trump's a mobster. You know, he was in with the mob in New York City. His lawyer, Roy Cohn, was literally the lawyer, the exclusive lawyer for all 5 mob families in New York and Donald Trump. Yeah. That was about it. That's who he were. I mean, so this is how mobsters operate.
11: Yeah, to me, I think Trump is just a wannabe mobster, you know, and everybody just sees through him like a glass of clear water, you know. So.
0: But he's a real mobster now. I mean, he's got real power. He's actually killing people.
11: Absolutely.
0: I mean, you know, he's killing people in Iran. He's killing people in the Caribbean. He's imprisoning people in the United States simply for protesting. I mean, this guy, the Gambino crime family's got nothing on this guy, I'm telling you. Todd, I got to move along, but thank you for the call. Excellent points all. Appreciate it. Rick in St. Paul, Minnesota. Hey, Rick, thanks for listening to KTNF. What's up?
12: Yeah, how you doing, Tom? You know, this climate hushing, why don't the Democrats attach that right to affordability? I mean, the Colorado River's shrinking because of climate change. Mm-hmm. I mean, people are... Their insurance is going up on their houses if they don't lose them. Mm-hmm. Flooding. I mean... You know, affordability, and if it keeps going this way, how much affordability really is there in what you do finally own?
0: Right, and the climate crisis is also messing with our crops. So, you know, it's
12: messing with everything.
0: It's driving up the cost of food, yeah, absolutely. And then you compound that with, you know, all the general insanity like Trump's war on Iran. But, yeah, I'm with
12: you. Democrats have to attach that to affordability.
0: I agree, because they are tied together. They are tied together. And survival, by the way. I mean,
12: it affects everybody, Democrats and Republicans.
0: And people are dying from these heat domes. Yeah, you're right, Rick. Rick, very well said. Thank you very much. Spot on. Greg in Fairlay, Colorado. Hey, Greg, what's up?
13: Hi, it's Fairplay, Colorado.
0: Oh, Fairplay. Okay.
13: Thanks for taking my call, Tom.
0: Uh-huh.
13: I told your screener, I just don't understand why we keep playing the game of having to address all of the lies out of Trump and his administration. This whole thing about trying to get Blanche confirmed, the original lawsuit... The judge was saying was not valid because there weren't adversarial parties.
0: Right. He said it's a fraud on the court.
13: It was Trump suing Trump.
0: Yep.
13: Yeah. And Trump knew that. So they withdrew the lawsuit right before claiming some settlement out of the lawsuit. And then, you know, we just keep putting air into their fake balloon. Why do people just say, well, this is a moot point? Why are you talking about some order from Blast.
14: Because when they chose not to run it through the courts, when Trump withdrew his $10 billion lawsuit against the IRS, when they chose not to run it through the courts, because a court had correctly pointed out that it was a fraud, they simply went ahead with the fraud without involving a court. Blanche signed an agreement between the IRS, the Trump Organization, Donald Uday and Kuse, and any of their other entities, presumably Jared, Ivanka, et cetera. And the document clearly says, unless all these parties sign on to this, it cannot be altered. So that document is still in force legally.
13: Well, but Trump, why was it ever in force?
14: I beg your pardon?
13: Why was it ever in force originally?
14: Because it was signed by the Attorney General of the United States. And, it was signed by all these parties. It was signed by the head of the IRS. I mean, they did it. They did it right. They said, okay, this is a contract, basically. And now that they're not trying to do it through litigation, they're just doing it through contracting, it's going to take effect. Greg, I got to run, but thank you for the call. We're hitting the top of the hour. On the other side of the break, Alex Lawson's going to drop by. What's up with Social Security these days? Stick around.
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14: The morbidly rich who bought our government are counting on you to sit this thing out. Don't give them the satisfaction. The Hartman Report is free to join, and it's where our community goes to see what they're really doing. Every day, I connect the dots that they don't want connected. From the Powell memo to Citizens United to the checkpoints and surveillance machinery that's going up right now. But this isn't a lecture. It's a fight. And you're not in it alone. Thousands of us are already here, reading, arguing, organizing, and fighting like our children's future depends on it. Because it does. We refuse to be spectators while democracy gets sold off piece by piece. Free means free. HartmanReport.com. No paywall, no catch. Come stand with us and let's take this country back together. That's Hartman Report. Hartman with two N's at the end. HartmanReport.com. Check it out.
15: 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We kept you waiting. I know what you want to hear.
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19: NBC News Radio, I'm Mark Mayfield. A Spokane, Washington man with a prior manslaughter conviction is under arrest in connection with the largest of three regional wildfires that have displaced thousands and destroyed hundreds of structures. Sheriff John Knoll says Aaron Farinacci was taken into custody without incident.
20: We took 37-year-old Aaron Farinacci, a convicted felon, into custody on a single charge of arson in the first degree.
19: Farinacci is being held on $1 million bond. His arrest followed a witness report describing a man near the Old Trails fire shortly before it ignited on Saturday. Officials said more than 700 structures have been destroyed in the area, but the full extent of the damage is not yet known. Washington Governor Bob Ferguson has already declared a statewide emergency. Amazon is sending a wildlife relief supply pack to Spokane. There are 26,000 items, including air purifiers, masks, diapers, hygiene kits, gloves, boots, and hydration packs. The package is expected to arrive today. Amazon has a large distribution warehouse in Spokane. Voters head to the polls Tuesday for another big primary election day in the U.S. Scott Carr has more.
21: Ballots are being cast in Michigan, Missouri, Kansas, Virginia, and Washington State.
2: One of the highest profile races is between Democrats in Michigan for the U.S. Senate race there, pitting insurgent progressive Abdul El-Sayed against the establishment-backed Congresswoman Haley Stevens. That race has divided the party somewhat, with fears within the DNC that an El-Sayed victory could pull the party further left and hurt their midterm election hopes to regain control of the House and or Senate. I'm Scott Carr in Washington.
19: And the first deaths linked to the cyclosporiasis outbreak have been reported in Michigan. State officials said the two people who died after contracting the illness had significant underlying health conditions. Cases have been reported in 45 states. 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
24: And welcome, brothers, sisters, working class heroes. This is the Rick Smith Show. Thanks so much for being here today on the big program. Lots to get to, lots to talk about. So Donald Trump selling early access to his Truth Social posts. Look, corruption in Washington is not some side effect of power anymore. Under Trump, this is now the operating system. Understand, politicians have always gotten rich off of public service. We know that. They've traded favors, landed cushy gigs, turned access into cash. Yep. But Trump has taken that to a whole new level and basically just stripped off the mask. He's not just normalizing self-dealing. He's branded it. This is a guy who treats government like a private equity fund with a flag. Every policy, every posting, every public appearance, part of the hustle. Part of the gig, all to enrich himself. He signals markets, rewards loyalists, punishes anyone who doesn't kiss the well ring. And now we're supposed to act like surprised that the whole thing smells like a racket? Give me a break. The stench has been there since day one. It's always been there. And let's talk about the social media angle, because this is where the grift gets really slick. When Trump uses his social media to move markets, you know, when he posts in ways that could either boost stocks, tank stocks, or telegraph what's coming next, you have to ask yourself, is this bad behavior or something much more nefarious? Because why else would someone pay to get early access to his truths? Look, if people can trade off his posts, if insiders can position themselves ahead of the public, if access to his feed becomes a money machine, then what are we going to call that? It may not always fit neatly into a courtroom charge, but we sure as shine know what insider trading by proxy looks like. At the very least, it's market manipulation dressed up in presidential bluster. And if you think that doesn't matter to working people, you're just not paying attention. While billionaire crony game the system, regular people like us, we're getting hammered. Rents keep climbing, groceries keep rising, debt keeps piling up, families are one emergency away from disaster, and the people in charge are busy looting the place? And look, this is the real insult here is the cruelty's not an accident. I've been saying this for the longest time. It is the point. It's the structure. It's what the system that Trump has built is built into, and it protects him. This is what fascism looks like in modern American clothing. Not necessarily jackbooted thugs or in banners yet, but corruption, loyalty tests, intimidation, propaganda, and a steady, steady collapse of accountability. Now you've got a strong man telling his followers the rules don't apply to him. And too many cowards in the Republican Party go, oh, yeah. Because either they're getting a piece of it or they're just cowardly. They're not statesmen. They're enablers. They're collaborators. They're terrified of losing power and would rather burn the country to the ground than admit that Trump is a con man and the emperor wears no clothing. We don't need another lecture. And this is where it drives me crazy. I don't need another lecture about both sides do it. Or the old excuse is, you know, politics has always been dirty. Yeah, we know that. But there are degrees, and this is a whole new level of rot. This is self-dealing at an industrial scale. This is a presidency turned into a profit center, a political cult turned into a grift machine, and a governing agenda built to serve the rich and only the rich. We deserve better than this. We deserve housing. Housing we can afford. Wages we can live on, food we can put on the table, and leaders who don't treat public office like their personal ATM. So enough, enough with the excuses, enough with the cowardly GOP, enough with the billionaire worship. If there is going to be any hope for us in stopping this, it's going to take a political revolt. And big enough to throw the bums out of office and to clean house. We need to ban presidents and senior officials from trading individual stocks at all or holding conflicted assets and do that in blind trusts. We need to expand whistleblower protections. We've been talking about this for a while. We need to expand independent oversight, not allow them to destroy it. We need to require real, full-time disclosure of meetings, donors, gifts, and any lobbying activities. Yeah, we need to know who's going where. And we need to strengthen rules against social media and official channels that are manipulating the markets. Now look, you know, we've never had a president like this. But understand, this is what running a government like a business looks like. And more importantly than all of the others, for me, the number one thing, we need to overhaul our campaign finance rules. We need to reduce billionaire influence and dark money in elections, and we need to do it right quick. As I've been saying for years, what we really need to be doing is we need to be taxing billionaires out of existence, and we should never have a trillionaire. This is one of those moments where you go, we're a very wealthy country, the wealthiest in the history of humanity, and we've got children who go to bed hungry. We got veterans who sleep on the street, but at least we've got a trillionaire. It really is interesting times that we live in. And when we come back, Rand Wilson's going to be here to share some thoughts on how we begin to revive the working class of this country and how we begin to create that prosperity in the working class. Right back. Stick around. I'm Rick Smith, and this is Labor History in Two. On this day in labor history, the year was 1942. That was the day that the United States and Mexico signed the Mexican Farm Labor Agreement. It became known as the Bracero Program. The word bracero can be translated into one who works with his arms and refers to farm workers. This program allowed Mexican agricultural workers to enter the United States on a temporary basis. There was a shortage of labor due to the U.S. entry into World War II. Large American farm owners were clamoring for cheap labor. By 1945, more than 100,000 Mexican migrant workers were employed through bracero contracts, mostly in western and southern states. Most were farm workers, but others labored on the railroads. The program continued until 1964. More than 4.5 million individual labor contracts with Mexican workers were awarded as part of this program. Many of these workers faced exploitation and discrimination. For example, some of the workers had to subject themselves to fumigation by DDT before they could enter the United States to work. These Mexican workers were often paid less than white workers performing the same labor, and they were often cheated out of their wages. The workers were required to work long hours under often grueling conditions. Despite this exploitation, the Bracero program did have some minimal protections for pay and working conditions for those under contract.
3: farm owners unwilling to meet even these low standards began to hire undocumented labor to skirt the rules. Labor organizer Ernesto Galarraza wrote a book about the program called Stranger in Our Fields. In it, he recounts a worker explaining, quote, "In this camp, we have no names. We are called only by numbers." Like what you hear? Check out more at laborhistoryin2.com.
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24: So on Sunday, I got a message from a red hat friend of mine. Let's go with that. He sent me this text, said, "Hey, no wonder Bezos is the third richest man. He has non-English speaking people dropping off packages at 8 o'clock on a Sunday night in enterprise rental vans." And you go, yeah, that is how he's making his money. And those aren't even Amazon employees. Those are independent contractors. Those are gig workers. And don't forget the single mom, who's dropping off a few packages on the way home after her 10-hour day job, you know, before going home to take care of the kids. Yeah, Bezos has got a great scheme going. Got a good scam. He's got working people going, "I'm pulling myself up by, I'm my own boss. I get to deliver these packages piecemeal, and I can fit it in while I'm, you know, I'm doing the Uber Eats or the DoorDash or the other gig jobs that were being thrown," which is why I keep saying it's so imperative that we organize Amazon, turn those Amazon delivery jobs into UPS jobs. Wouldn't that be good for the working class of this country? I got to tell you, I think it would be. And here to share some thoughts on that, I've asked my good friend Rand Wilson to come share some thoughts. Rand's a labor organizer and writer, does a lot of writing over at Labor Notes. He's got a new piece out now on what we could learn from the Fight for 15 campaign. Also, that it's imperative that we organize these folks. Rand, thanks for taking time for us.
4: Hey, it's a pleasure to be here, Rick. Really welcome the opportunity to talk about Amazon.
24: So look, I'm looking at my red hat buddy. Says, "Hey, you know, Bezos is paying these non-English speakers. He's paying them on a Sunday night in rental vans. He doesn't know what they're paying them. I know, not a lot, but he's upset by that. And for me, there's an opportunity to, and I engaged, to try and reach him a little bit, educate him a little bit. But there's a chance here, I think. You got any thoughts?"
4: Oh, well, first of all, continuing the dialogue with, you know, the MAGA movement is really important because there's so many things that we really agree on, particularly when we get into the degradation of work that Bezos and company are you know, leading the charge. We can't stop having a dialogue because so many working class people, you know, have been seduced by the siren song of Trump and others. But we've got to bring them back. Yeah. We've got to focus on reclaiming the kinds of issues that he has exploited.
24: No, and, look, they're very real issues, and they're worth being angry over. And I understand the anger, and I'm not diminishing it at all. But the fact is he had to throw in there, you know, they're non-English speakers. Like somehow you could look out your window and see what language they spoke or where they were born, which I find interesting without talking about all of the other people who are doing this job. And I actually know a single mother who delivers packages on the way home from work, as I think a lot of us probably do. And I got to tell you that that's not the kind of job structure I think is beneficial for a prosperous working class.
4: And a prosperous company like Amazon should be creating careers for people, good jobs that our communities need, right? Not degrading work for the entire working class. And

0: the Teamster jobs at divisions called Roadie and other tentacles of UPS, emulating the Amazon model. It's a threat to Teamster wages and working conditions at UPS.
1: Right, and it's not just the Teamsters. And you sent me a list of all the unions that were affected by Amazon and their low road employment. And what was it, like 18 different unions and 18 different crafts and just a plethora of jobs that across the spectrum that well beyond just the guy or gal, you know, dropping the package on my doorstep, you know, from IT on all the way down.
0: Amazon has its tentacles into anything and everything that it can disrupt and make a profit on. So they're moving into healthcare. They're moving into pharmacy. They bought Whole Foods. They bought Hollywood, MGM Studios. They are not only doing next day delivery, they're doing same day delivery now. And that's particularly with the gig employees. It's at least 18 different unions that where their wages and working conditions, their labor standards are threatened by the Amazon octopus.
1: Yeah. Now the reality is I've always been a believer in one big union. I like the idea, the old IWW idea of, you know, one big union, we're all in. This seems like if there was ever a moment in my lifetime where everybody should be in this, no?
0: Well, I think it's you and I have kicked around in the labor movement long enough to know that the jurisdictions and fiefdoms of different unions are a real obstacle to that. What we would like to see is regional or metro labor tables where the UFCW, the Teamsters, the service employees, communications workers that are organizing AWS, that these different unions come together to share information, to collaborate, to get to know one another and build trust at the local level. We don't have to wait for Liz Schuler and the national AFL-CIO poobahs. We've got to start doing this work locally. And if we build it, they will come. So, I would just urge that we have these metro labor tables. We can develop those in the major markets like New York, Chicago, the Inland Empire, Atlanta. There's enough interest and support at that level in the labor movement for people to begin to collaborate and build trust with one another. So even if it isn't one big union, it's the labor unions that are threatened by Amazon collaborating and working together.
1: Yeah, I mean, the reality is I've often said, I don't know why this hasn't already been built, especially as we've watched Amazon just get bigger and bigger and bigger, because I do think if they have their way, everybody eventually is a gig worker, you know, hustling out there for nickels, and it's not a good thing. It's not a good future.
0: An existential threat, not just to the Teamsters, not just to the United Food and Commercial Workers. It's an existential threat to labor standards for the working class.
1: Absolutely.
0: It affects everybody. And we can't keep having our head in the sand. We've got to come together and work to build labor power, build worker power at Amazon, force that company through whatever means necessary. We might not be able to get to collective bargaining right away, and this leads into the fight for 15, but we have to mount a campaign to force Amazon to raise its wages and to improve its labor standards.
1: Yeah, I wanted to ask you, because your most recent piece you came out with was about what you can learn from the Fight for 15 campaign. And I remember at the time, back in 2012 when they came out, everyone going, $15, are you high? And I remember going, you know, understand, that's how you negotiate. You throw out a good number. You say, hey, this is what we want. Maybe you settle for a little bit back. Even I was going, you know, maybe 15 is a little bit over there. But in retrospect, it's where it should have been back then. And now there are places where we're talking upwards of 25 or 30 bucks an hour to get to a minimum wage. So some lessons learned, right?
0: A living wage is definitely, we need to be talking, especially.

0: say at Amazon, of a minimum of $30 an hour, nothing less than that from this company. But also, you know, straighten out this gig and fiction of these subcontractors that are running the delivery business that are just a fiction. You know, the workers are wearing an Amazon uniform. They're driving an Amazon truck. Their pay, working conditions, hours of service, discipline, everything is run by Amazon, and yet they're not treated as an Amazon employee. That's a gross misclassification, and we've got to get that straightened out. And it's going to take, a mobilization of Amazon workers. We're doing that, but we also have to mobilize the larger labor community and people that are at just general public that's concerned about how this is degrading their standards in their communities.
1: Yeah, but ultimately, and this is where I've had more success in talking with neighbors and friends. Everyone knows their UPS guy. Everyone knows their postal worker. Everyone knows the mail. I know the woman who delivers my mail. I've known her for almost 20 years now. Same thing with the UPS guy. I see him all the time. I know him by name. Anytime Amazon comes to the house, it's always someone different. I never know who it is. And FedEx is the same way. And I look at the FedEx model. I think that's where Bezos stole it, because they've been doing this kind of stuff for a long time. So when I talk to people, I go, you like your UPS guy? You like your postal delivery person? Oh yeah, love them. Don't know the Amazon guy. So it seems like there would be a natural kind of, hey, don't you want to support someone who, bringing stuff to your house, know who they are, want them to have a good life? And that seems to resonate. Because I think we have to have consumers who buy into this as well.
0: No question about it. And if we're not able to launch a much broader campaign that's about a lot more than just labor standards, we're never going to get the political traction we need to rein in these abuses. Let's think back about that Fight for 15, where the service employees funded a very large grassroots campaign with hundreds of organizers, a huge research staff, an incredible PR machine, to enlist tens of thousands of fast food workers in the Fight for 15. And it was originally, it was the Fight for 15 in a union. They expended a lot of effort. They raised wages significantly. They improved working conditions for tens of thousands of fast food workers. However, it didn't result in a permanent organization of, by, and for the fast food workers. So that's, one of the downsides of that campaign. But the upside of it is it was on a scale that was commensurate with the challenge of raising wages in the fast food industry. No, and what we need now is a campaign that's on a scale commensurate with the challenge that Amazon is giving to all workers in this country.
1: And do you see that happening? Because look, my friend Randy Corgan and the Teamsters, they're out there, they're in the Inland Empire, they're doing what you're saying. They're out there disrupting, they're out there flitting, they're doing all kinds of stuff. Is it enough? I mean, are they doing? I know the Teamsters really want
0: it. It's necessary, but in fact, it's a critical importance, but it's still insufficient. I love the Teamsters Union. You know that. I've worked for the union, and I support every Teamster initiative at Amazon, but that one union alone doesn't have the resources, the talent, the expertise to mount the kind of campaign that we need. We need the UFCW to come in with the same commitment that the Teamsters have made. We need the service employees to come in and make that same commitment. We need $10 million from each of these organizations to complement and augment what the Teamsters are already doing. But by themselves, they just don't have the resources to really be in the game in a meaningful way with Bezos and Amazon.
1: Because I've heard it explained to me here recently, and I don't know that I necessarily disagree that what we're seeing is just kind of a show campaign, like the FedEx organizing campaigns of the past, where you were just out there causing enough of a nuisance to keep UPS.
0: I disagree.
1: Happy. So this is what was explained to me, and I don't know. That's why I'm asking you.
0: No, I disagree. I went to Labor Notes in June, and we had over 200 Amazon workers there from all over the country who are building committees, are being supported by the Teamsters Union or other independent efforts. That work is real, and I respect it. I applaud it, but it's just not sufficient to be on the scale that we need.
1: No, look, that's what I wanted to hear. All. I want to hear that they're going in the right direction. I want to know that the dues dollars are actually being used effectively, and that, you know, maybe if you ramp this up, you get the results you're looking for, because we desperately need it. Because, look, I think we're in a 1930s kind of moment. I think, you know, I think we're kind of in this moment where this is a make or break opportunity. If you can't organize an Amazon or some of these other big companies, it's over for everybody else, because there's no one at the scale.
0: What the workers report to me is that the anger is high. Workers are ready, but they need to know that there's a pathway to victory. They need to know that there's going to be the support and infrastructure for them to succeed. And we've got to get to that point. And it means having other unions, UFCW, SEIU, Machinists Union,
1: right?
0: CWA, the pharmacy unions. Everybody needs to get into this game and bring resources and organizers and their expertise to the fight. And then I think we have a shot, because I think the workers are ready.
1: So last question I've got for you, you know, what are you paying attention to see if any of this works out? And what are the marching orders for every union member in this country? What would you want me or other card carrying union members to do, or people who believe that unions should be organizing there and those people should be members? What's the marching order?
0: Well, I have a little story. I met with a guy I live in Somerville, Massachusetts, and a letter carrier lives like half a mile from me. And we got together. Somebody suggested that I meet with him and get together for coffee. So we had coffee and we talked about Amazon, and he talked about, as a letter carrier, how the Amazon was threatening his job, his working conditions as the postal worker. So next thing I know, he's off to the letter carriers convention, which is happening right now, and he's bringing with him a resolution to that convention to devote resources from the National Association of Letter Carriers to support organizing at Amazon. So we need everybody to carry that torch wherever you are, in whatever arena you can get into, to bring this up and to urge the support for each union to get involved, to put resources to it, to do the Metro labor table, and to get everybody into the fight.
1: There you go, Rand. I appreciate the time. I get the great work. Hope folks check out your pieces over at labornotes.org. We'll get links out on social media. Rand Wilson, thanks so much.
0: Rick, always a pleasure. Really appreciate what you do. Thank you.
1: Good seeing you again. Want to hear your thoughts? Email me, rick@therickssmithshow.com. Do you Amazon? Do you talk to your driver? Want to hear what they say? Email me, rick@therickssmithshow.com. Right back. Stick around.
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1: So you've heard me talk about my experience, first week on the job as a card-carrying teamster. Just a kid, didn't know what I didn't know. And an old-timer came over to me and said, hey, put his arm around me and said, hey, kid, we're going to make a teamster out of you yet. And began to give me some advice. And it was that advice in those first couple weeks that really stuck with me. And one of those being, you know, make sure before you get used to spending all this money, all this big union money that you're making now, make sure you stick a little bit away. You put some money in a sock, in a drawer, in a bank account, somewhere where, you know what, if when bad things happen, you're going to be okay. His philosophy was you might have to go on strike. We might need that fund. But also, you know, when bad things happen, because I look at myself, not too long ago, herniated a disc in my back, and thank goodness for my union's short-term disability fund. But also, you know, I got one of my own. And this is, again, had that old timer said some of those things, maybe it's what we should be talking about. And that's why I've asked Andrew Haley to come share some thoughts with us. He is the president of Union One. I just came across the work that they do. And I think this is really important stuff for every union member to pay attention to. And Andrew, thanks for taking time for us.
8: Thanks for having me.
1: You know, I go back to that initial meeting of the old timer saying, hey, you know what? We're going to make you okay. And part of it was economic. So I think about myself and, you know, thank goodness for my union's disability funds, and thank goodness for some things I've taken advantage of. But your company kind of fills some of those gaps in providing some basic background and some basic services, doesn't it?
8: Yeah, we do. We specialize in income protection benefits. We find that when union workers get sick or injured, that is not covered by workers' comp, they often find themselves in a predicament, right? A medical tragedy turns into a financial tragedy because while they have great medical insurance that can cover the expense of whatever procedure they need, the time off work recovering puts them in the poorhouse. And it would do that to anybody that's in that situation. So unions making income protection, supplemental benefits, short-term disability, long-term disability available to their members really is providing their members a lifeline that most of them are going to need at some point in their career.
1: Absolutely. Especially if you work for a living. And this is where I come back to, you know, I've been a truck driver for over 35 years. And you know, the reality is it takes a toll on your body, but also at home. Oddly enough, I got hurt at home, which is why I needed both my union short-term disability and also a private one that I purchased. And I think you play both those roles, don't you?
8: We do. Primarily, we only work with labor unions in helping them offer their members voluntary disability and life insurance benefits. But the unique thing is that when unions use their collective bargaining strength, they can make a program available to their members that is guaranteed approved, no medical questions asked, nobody can be declined. And every eligible member, and eligibility is determined by, are you a dues paying member and are you actively working? And if so, you cannot be declined. The rates are more affordable than members would be able to buy on their own. And the union is simply the policy holder. So there's no cost to the union. There's no extra work on union leaders. We handle everything from enrollment to service to claim support for your members or for the members. And members are given access to a benefit that they cannot be declined to get if they just elect to participate.
1: So as I'm hearing, this is just focused solely on folks who've got a union card in their wallet. So I guess the question I've got for you, how'd you get to this focus strictly on unions and their members?
8: Well, the truth is that with rising healthcare costs and with the collective bargaining agreements being so focused on wage and healthcare, income protection benefits have been the one give. So we were fortunate enough to get asked by a Wisconsin railroad labor union back in 2010 when they lost their disability benefits in a collective bargaining agreement to solve a problem for them. And really the problem we solved was that while everybody needs these benefits, it's not easy to put them in place. Employers don't want to pay for them. Unions aren't set up to educate and inform their members of disability benefit offerings. And they have to find a way to pay for them because payroll deduction isn't an option. And many insurance companies don't want to roll these types of benefits out unless it's payroll deducted. So we created the solution to enroll and educate members, allow them to pay for it through an ACH private transaction from their own personal checking or savings accounts. So the union plays no role in the administration, no role in the payment processing, and members can get the benefits that they need. And shortly after we put that plan in force for one railroad labor union, we ended up working with the entire union across the country over the next 3 years.
1: Yeah, because look, you know, I got a short-term policy in the private market, and it's fairly expensive. And I wish that my union had done that to that point. I know they're moving towards it. I know there's organizations like yours because, you know, look, you work for a living. Something's going to happen. And I look at my friends in the building trades. I look at my friends in the trucking industry and other transportation industries, warehouse workers. You know, stuff happens when the body starts to break down. You know, you need that protection. And as you said a moment ago, income protection is so incredibly vital. And I think about it in my own life. You know, we were able to collect for 6 months, and it made that healing process so much easier.
8: Well, we insure everything that matters to us, right? We buy insurance for our homes, our cars. You know, we insure our toys, our jewelry. And the one thing that most people don't insure is what funds everything in your life, and that's your income. And the reason most people don't is there just isn't enough awareness around it. There isn't enough opportunity to get it. You know, if you go to your typical tradesman or truck driver, you know, in your case, went to their local State Farm, Allstate, American Family agent and tried to buy a disability policy, they'd probably be declined simply because of the craft of work they do, let alone if they can pass the health parameters that these insurance companies put out, you know, height and weight parameter. Do you smoke? You're out. Do you see a chiropractor? You're out. Do you have pre-existing conditions? We're not going to cover those. With these programs done at a group level through Union One, everybody is approved. It doesn't matter what your height and weight is. It doesn't matter if you smoke. It doesn't matter what your pre-existing conditions are. The union is making it available to everybody, and everybody has the same guaranteed approved access to the program.
1: And it is that guaranteed acceptance that makes you guys different. That this is the union advantage. I mean, ultimately, one of the things I talk about all the time, Andrew, is the union advantage. The advantage of people coming together collectively, doing in their interest what we can't individually do. And this sounds like one of those things that I'm all on.
8: Well, not only that, but I think that in today's labor world, like in the environment we live in today with right to work and with the Janus ruling, unions really have to give their members more reasons to pay dues. And what we believe is that when unions show up for their members outside of the workplace, when they show up at home, and, you know, when somebody's sick and injured and unable to work, and it's because of their union that they can get by that disability and recover with dignity and get back to work when they're healthy, when they show up at their home for things like the mortgage programs that we offer or our college tuition rewards program and deliver meaningful value when their kids are going to college, by taking that same collective strength and leveraging it to deliver value to members in their everyday lives, it really makes that dues payment more of an investment in their future, and it allows the union to be a true partner in their members' lives.
1: Let's talk about the future, because, you know, the reality is, I go back to that old timer who, you know, put his arm around me and told me, you know, you're going to be okay. A lot of it was economic. It was about, you know, hey, thinking about the future. You may have to go on strike at some point. Make sure you got some money set aside. Make sure that you do have some money set aside for, hey, you might have a kid. You may something come along. You guys do a lot of that kind of planning and help that maybe a truck driver like me wasn't thinking about at 19, 20 years old. So there's an opportunity to maybe a little education process here.
8: No doubt about it. Listen, we build the programs, we service the programs, we design and create the programs that allow unions to show up for their members at life's most meaningful moments for them. Like I said, when they're buying a home, when they're putting their kids through college, when they're retiring, when they're off sick or injured, God forbid the worst case scenario, the death of a loved one through our group life insurance programs. But the truth of the matter is none of the programs are possible without the union bringing us in and partnering with us and making these programs available to their membership so that we can leverage the size and strength of their union to be a true partner to them so they can be even better partner to their members. And, you know, we've been so fortunate. We work with the Teamsters. The Teamsters VIP, that stands for Voluntary Income Protection Plan, the Teamsters VIP Plus Plan is available now to all 1.3 plus million Teamsters nationwide. We're working with elevator constructors, IBEW, Brother Locomotive Engineers and Trainmen, you name it, just about every craft we're working with in some capacity. And it's because of them that we exist, and we never lose sight of that privilege.
1: Tell me about your member valued programs, because look, you know, it's like, as you said, it's not just short term disability, it's not just life insurance, it's about all of this stuff. So tell me a little bit about that.
8: Yeah, we're MVP really has two meanings. One is we want to be a union's most valued partner. We want to help them deliver member valued programs to their membership so that they can show up for their members outside of the workplace at their members' most meaningful moments. So, you know, for example, we have a home buying program called Home Ahead, and it allows union members to go through, you know, an advocacy program where a union one home advocate works with them to prepare the documentation, get through the readiness process. And at the end, when they're ready to apply for the loan, if they go through one of the banks that have partnered with us, those banks, because they're not paying originators, have agreed to reduce the rate that they qualify for on their mortgage. And in a lot of cases, we've seen people who've gone through our program save more on their mortgage every month than they pay in dues to their union. But it's only because they make that dues payment that they're eligible for this. And so, yeah, the member valued programs are not discount programs. They're not your typical savings plan program that anybody can get through a credit card or through, you know, some form of membership. This is only being caring, you know, dues paying member of a union that partners with Union One gets access to these programs. And what we've found is that it's helping unions attract more members, retain more members, engage their membership more. And that's what we're all about.
1: No, it's that value added proposition of holding that union card. And I love the fact that you pointed out that, you know, as being a union member, you get access to a program that actually could save you all the money back in what you're paying in your dues. Cause I say this all the time, being part of a larger unit, a collective, a union, gives you the opportunity to have the buying power and the purchasing power you can individually. And I look at my health insurance. My health insurance has been phenomenal. I have nothing but amazing things to say about the Central Pennsylvania Health and Welfare Fund. In fact, every person in this country should have the kind of insurance that I have, but it's only accessible because I carry that union card, because they fight for that. They negotiate for it. They push for it. And it sounds like this is what we're doing in all of these other arenas where maybe Wall Street was lying in their pockets. You know, you're looking at how do we take care of the members?
8: Yeah, we want to move money out of the bank's pockets and into the membership's pockets. We want to move it out of the college's pockets and into the members' pockets when they're putting their kids through college. We want to move it out of the insurance company's pockets and into the members' pockets when God forbid, you know, tragedy strikes. And the truth is that, to your point, so many union members have quality, the best Cadillac health insurance plans. And you know how many of them never use them? They go to work marginally disabled every day. They got a hip that needs to be replaced or a knee that, or a rotator cuff that's torn and they need to have the surgery. And they have great insurance that would be able to do it, but they instead go to work every single day injured because they can't afford the time off work recovering from that surgery. And our income protection plans, our VIP program, gives the strength back to the member, allows them to get healthier. And we're all about making a healthier workforce, man. When the workforce is healthier and able to take care of their body ailments. And listen, if you're in the trades, your body starts getting disabled from the first day you get on the job. Eventually it's going to break down, and you know, that tool is going to break. And so, having access to the voluntary income protection programs that we offer only because their unions make it available to them, allows people to use that health insurance plan a little bit more wisely.
1: Amen. I'm actually a living embodiment of that. I had a hip replaced. I was off for about 6 months going through exactly what you said. And it's one of those things where I've become an advocate to younger guys, kind of like the old timer did for me. This is how generations move through the process of passing stuff along. And that's why I think it's important, the work that you do. Now, you know, technology is coming into some of this as well. You said a moment ago it doesn't come through dues deduction, that there's a way of, you know, doing some private stuff. Because I think unions have to figure out, you know, since Janus, especially our public sector workers, they've had to figure out how to maybe to get around what we've gotten used to, which is, you know, dues check off in the paycheck. You guys have done a little bit of that as well. Walk me through some of the techie work you do.
8: Yeah, so we have a full tech company in Denver. It's called Union Hub. My brother actually and I own the company. My brother runs it. And we built the technology to be able to serve as an educational and enrollment platform that members could also elect benefits on and pay for the benefits that they elect 24/7 from the comfort of their own home through our proprietary technology. So what it's allowed is for the unions to be able to offer these types of benefits to their members at scale and their members not be subjected to aggressive sales techniques, right? Like, we don't have salespeople. We do everything during open enrollment. So when a union brings our plans into their membership, our MVP programs into their membership, they're given an open enrollment. That's typically a 30 or 60 day period of time. During that time, members will get an email, they'll get a text, they'll say, hey, this is the link to enroll if you want to participate in these benefits. This is the link to learn more if you'd want. And members can do it at their own dime. There's no aggressive sales techniques. Nobody shows up at your home. Nobody calls you. It's simply you have to act as a union member if you want to get enrolled. And the technology allows people to do that when they're ready and the comfort of their own home without any pressure from any salespeople.
1: Union1.com is the website. Andrew, last question I've got for you. You know, in the years you've been doing this, I'm sure you've collected, you know, thousands of stories. Is there a story that, you know, pops out in your mind? I mean, I talk about myself and how, you know, fortunately I had a program like yours helped us do exactly what you said. I was able to stop being in pain all the time. I got the time to heal. Any particular story that sticks out in your mind you want to share?
8: You know, there are so many. We actually do claim stories when we have really unique situations. We have a production company and a media department that will go out and, you know, tell individual stories and how these benefits made the difference. The one that stood out the most to me was a railroad union member. It was an engineer on the Union Pacific Railroad, and he got cancer, and he had short-term and long-term disability. And ultimately, when his when he beat cancer, he wrote a long letter to me and actually told his story on camera that because he had these benefits, he was able to afford alternative treatments that his health insurance company didn't approve. And because he had the funds coming in from his disability benefits to be able to pay for that treatment, he's alive today. And so, you know, I like to believe that we're doing really good work. You know, we're not saving babies, but when people have access to programs that allow them to focus on themselves, and put themselves first for once in their life when they need to do that the most, that means a lot. So to hear somebody say that these benefits were the difference between life and death for them,
1: yeah,
8: it made everything we do really worthwhile.
1: Makes it all worthwhile. Andrew Haley, I appreciate you taking time for us. Union1.com, the website. Check out the work they do. Andrew, thanks so much.
8: Thank you so much.
1: Want to hear your thoughts? Email me, rick@thericksmithshow.com. Is this something you think about? I'll be honest with you. Grateful I had mine. rick@thericksmithshow.com. Right back. Stick around. I'm Rick Smith, and this is Labor History in 2. On this day in labor history, the year was 1912. That was the day that became known in California as the Wheatland Riot. The Industrial Workers of the World, or Wobblies, were trying to organize hop pickers who worked near the city of Wheatland in Northern California. Living conditions for the hop pickers were rough. Durst Ranch was the largest agricultural employer in the state, hiring hundreds of seasonal farm workers each summer. The Durst workers slept in tents. The bathrooms were latrine ditches dug into the ground. The well water they drank was contaminated and foul. The Northern California heat was excruciating, with temperatures soaring above 100 degrees. And while the temperatures were high, the wages were unbearably low. On this fateful day, thousands of workers gathered to hear IWW organizer Richard Ford talk about calling a strike. In response, the local sheriff formed a posse to arrest Ford. During the arrest, one of the posse shot his gun into the air to disperse the crowd. Chaos erupted. Gunfire was exchanged. Four people lay dead, including the district attorney, a deputy sheriff, a worker, and a young boy. Authorities blamed the IWW for the violence. Ford stood trial for causing the riot, even though he had fired no shots. Another Wobbly organizer, who was not even there that day, was also tried for the events at Wheatland. Both received sentences of life in prison for second-degree murder. Today, an historic marker commemorates the site. It explains that the event, quote, focused public opinion for the first time on the plight of California's agricultural laborers and resulted in new state legislation to regulate labor camp conditions. A new state commission on immigration and housing was created to improve working conditions. Like what you hear? Check out more at laborhistoryin2.com.
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1: So the reality is the union advantage is very clear. And I've been saying this for years. It's nothing new. You've heard me talk about better wages, better hours, better conditions, better pay, you know, better health insurance benefits, sick leave, all of the things, vacation, paid time off, all of those things that unions fight for every day and negotiate, retirement benefits, you know, pensions, defined benefit pensions, safe working conditions, job security, you know, due process. Just cause production, all that, the end of at-will employment, those important things. A stronger voice in what happens to you during the workday in scheduling or in hours, protection from harassment and intimidation and all of that. But beyond that, and look, if that weren't enough, what unions do really well is they protect the whole family. You know, not just the individual worker while you're at work. And this is something I don't think it gets talked about enough. And I look at myself. I'm about ready to have a hip replacement surgery done. I just got the estimate from the doctor's office. They worked with the insurer. They mocked up an estimate. My surgery is going to be almost $41,000 to get a brand new shiny titanium hip to match the other one. Look, at the end of, you know, what I've been doing this almost 40 years of manual labor of, you know, picking things up and putting them down and, you know, pounding the pavement every day, 10, 12, 14 hours a day, things wear out. And for that $41,000 surgery, it's remarkable. My out of pocket expense is $90. And that's the hospital fee, that $90. That's it. And $30 for the first visit for the doctor. So $120 total for all of the surgery. And look, I'm not saying this. I'm not pointing this out because, oh, look how lucky I am. I'm saying that everyone, this is how it should be for everyone. And understand, you know, years ago, it wasn't even the $120. This is everyone pulling even the union insurance down. Just not nearly as fast as everyone else goes through it, because I just talked to somebody who's like, yeah, I got to pay 20% of that, which, you know, I'm sorry, do the math. 20% of that's $8,200 because their deductible is 10 grand. So you start thinking about all of the things that unions do bring, and it's quite remarkable. And I think the one thing that Andy hit on that I think is really important as well, and the reason that I invited Andy to come on the program, understand, yeah, I've got great health insurance. I still needed to have, you know, some way to put food on the table. And I have, you know, our union negotiates short-term disability, so we get a bit out of that. But you can also, you know, get other things to help, and unions do that as well, do that really well. They negotiate that stuff. They really push for it. And for me, that's, it's that whole world. We don't talk enough about the whole package. And understand, and I've said this for years, I've got a lobbyist in you know, Harrisburg. I've got a lobbyist in DC who are looking out for my economic interests, because unions do lobby. They are out there pushing. Right now, they're pushing for this Faster Labor Contract Act, which I think is, you know, great. Let's get that done if we can. It's a small step in the right direction. It's not the answer, not what we need, but it's a small step in getting us a bit closer to, at least when you win an organizing campaign, that you at least got to negotiate that first contract, which we know is incredibly difficult to get and takes months and months, if not years or ever, to actually get pen to paper and signatures and ink. You know, so for me, this is one of those moments where I come back to, there's so much that the 7-second soundbite doesn't get us. Like, union, yes, I'm right there. But why? Wages, hours, conditions, opportunity. All of those things for me match in. And yeah, the hip replacement is coming. I might as well lay that out as well. August 12th, we're going to be going in, and I'm going to have that done. We'll, here at the program, we're going to be off for, I'm hoping, 2 weeks. So we'll be looking back at the, you know, some of the stuff we put out recently, for that 2 weeks. And I hope people will wish me well. Cause I'll tell you, I had it done 6 years ago, and probably the smartest thing I did, cause it took me 10 years to decide to go and have it done. Not waiting that long this time around. So, for programming purposes, that's what's going to be happening. If you wonder, hey, yo, where you been? That's where I'm going to be. And again, I come back to how grateful I am in the moment to have the access to the kind of health insurance that I have that was negotiated by my Teamsters union. And this isn't unique to me. That's why I think these stories are so important, and why I think it's important for people to really sit back and think about for themselves, you know, what kind of situation would I be in? And I've had this conversation with numerous people recently since I got the bill. You know, they're going, really? That's it? And I've showed them. I go, here it is right here. It's quite remarkable. And what's even more remarkable is, out of a $41,000 bill, the guy actually doing the surgery, the doctor, only gets $1,400 of it. Which again seems kind of low for the guy who's literally chopping my leg off. But that is what it is. Anyway, do you have a union story? Do you got an advantage story? Do you got one of those? Hey, I did this. My union does this. I want to hear it. Rick at the ricksmithshow.com. Miss any portion of the program? Make sure you grab the podcast. Wherever you get your favorite podcasts, you'll find ours from iTunes and Amazon and all of those places. It's literally everywhere. And as always, thanks so much for being here. We'll see you back here next time.

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1: Would it be crazy if you packed your bags and left for a week, a month, a year? What if you left for 2 years? What if you were going far away to help in a village on the edge of the Gobi Desert, to teach children and learn a thing or two about yourself? Would that be crazy? Peace Corps. Life is calling. How far will you go?
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3: AP News, I'm Marcela Sanchez. President Trump remains furious that his hand-picked top Washington prosecutor defied him in the probe of reflecting full damage. AP Washington correspondent Sagar Magani reports.
4: The president says he's really disappointed Jeanine Pirro moved to drop charges against a former Olympian accused of vandalizing the Lincoln Memorial reflecting pool.
5: She folded like an umbrella.
4: And accuses Pirro of choking. He's maintained David Hearn and others vandalized the pool, but Pirro assessed the damage was due to shoddy construction. It was a rare case in his second term of a top Trump aide or appointee openly defying him. Pirro has stayed quiet since. The president has not said if he'll fire her. Sagar Magani at the White House.
3: A British maritime monitoring agency says a cargo ship reported being hit by a projectile overnight off the coast of Oman in the Strait of Hormuz. This comes as the U.S. and Iran made opposing claims about whether they were holding talks. Trump yesterday said the two sides are resuming talks to wind down the war. But Iran has insisted it's only talking with Oman, only about the reopening of the Strait of Hormuz. In Spokane, Washington, 37-year-old Aaron Farinacci was arrested yesterday and charged with setting one of the three devastating wildfires that are burning through the region. The fires have destroyed at least 700 buildings and forced some 67,000 people to evacuate around the state's second largest city. Authorities haven't stated a possible cause for the other two fires. Voters in Michigan, Kansas, Missouri, Virginia, and Washington state are heading to the polls today for primary elections. Global shares were mostly higher today following a rally on Wall Street that was helped by easing oil prices. This is AP News. Two brothers fishing on Cape Cod reel in a tiger shark, a tropical species of shark with a reputation with eating anything it can swallow.
6: The longtime sport fisherman had made the catch before, just not so close to home. Scientist John Chisholm.
7: So we know tiger sharks have always come up to Massachusetts. Cape Cod. But what's changing is these juveniles that we're seeing inshore. You know, the obvious thing that's changing is water temperature. The water temperature is getting up into the high 70s and will eventually hit the low 80s. And that's, you know, perfect for these little juvenile tiger sharks.
6: The 5-foot shark is far more common in warmer southern waters such as the Caribbean Sea. The brothers, Nate and Nelson Ruett, released the juvenile tiger shark in late July after catching it from a beach. I'm Julie Walker.
3: And I'm Marcela Sanchez, AP News.
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16: 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Jonah Esposito, live, local, and progressive. Patty Vasquez, driving it home. It's the Democracy Stupid with Edwin Eisendrath, Out Chicago, and our other shows and interviews. And also the evenings, got to stay plugged in. The Politics Bar, the Matt McNeil Show, and the Gailey Show. And when you make your way over to HeartlandSignal.com, which is our digital platform, you'll get to see and read the various articles and posts that we have. And let's see what we have. This is an interesting one. Two Wisconsin candidates face scrutiny over extramarital dating site accounts. So what's that all about? Wisconsin State Representative Pat Schneider, married for 40 plus years, used accounts on Adult Friend Finder and Ashley Madison. So we're not denigrating those accounts. Those sites, that's their business. But they were using him for facilitating affairs until his 2016 election. Wow. His bio read, "I'm not changing my life. I just want to improve it to the tune of one woman." Interesting. It's happening on, quote, both sides of the aisle in terms of people in politics getting caught up in these crazy things, but it's the right that's the hypocrites about it, that we're better than you and our people are pure and we don't make any mistakes and we're the holy ones and we're the Christian right and all this other garbage. And it is garbage. And it's not even aspirational. This is flat out garbage because they are playing this role of being better than everybody else, superior to everybody else, when in fact that's not the case. And it shows itself. The Democrats aren't running around saying that these are things that we don't necessarily do politically. I'm saying the elected officials, some have done things and gotten caught and, you know, are caught, if caught's the word. When it's an abuse situation or a harassment situation, it's different. You know, these sites, they are what they are, but just don't be a hypocrite about it. That's all I'm saying. You know, it's almost like you want to say, hey, if you go to the site, but don't play the game that, you know, you're better than everybody else because everybody else, if they do it, then they're wrong. I don't know. That's just kind of my, you know, view of it. But you can find articles and posts like this at HeartlandSignal.com, which is our digital platform. And, also my interview with, Wisconsin governor, candidate Calderoy is calling out the Republicans who are outraged about Dr. Fauci and who refuse to help people during the COVID-19 pandemic. They would rather have held up supplies and resources than helping people actually get through it. And so good clip there with Senator Calderoy, who's running for governor. Lots changed in that race in the last few days. On today's show, Charles Booker, 2026 candidate for U.S. Senate in Kentucky, will be with us in the 6:30 hour. So looking forward to talking to Charles again. He's been with us in the past. Margaret Donovan, attorney for Koskoff, Koskoff and Bider, visiting clinical lecturer of law at Yale Law School and former assistant U.S. attorney for the District of Connecticut, an Army veteran, former JAG Advocate General, or Judge Advocate General, also known as JAG. And then Tom Hartman will be with us in the 7:30 hour. As you know, Tom hosts the Tom Hartman program weekdays 11 to 2 here on WCPT. And he's author of the new book, Who Killed the American Dream? The Greatest Political Crime Ever Told. So we'll be talking with Tom about his book and looking forward to chatting with him about a few other things that are going on. He might have a few thoughts here and there. So that's what's happening with our who our guests are today and who we're going to be chatting with. All right. My something to chew on segment is based on a little observation I made yesterday, and it's also part of our question of the day. So I was watching something yesterday on MS Now and was struck by something that that happened during one of the press goggles, one of the White House Oval Office press meetings yesterday. And it kind of led me to a question that I'm curious where you guys land on this one. So what's a question of the day? And I really do want to get some feedback from you guys. If you were a White House press person, would you put it all on the line and push back when Donald Trump starts giving the bullcrap answers? When he starts to ramble on, you ask a question, and he asks, like yesterday during this press meeting in the Oval Office, he asked each person that asked him a question, where are you from, meaning which media outlet are you from? And, you know, he would denigrate some and not others, or he had some, you know, snarky or smart A comment to make to the person. And he really, this is where I was when I watched this. Young reporter from MS Now was there, and they were airing this, and I thought, wow, he asked a question, and Trump immediately, well, before he started to answer the question, he asked the young man, and I can't remember his name, but the point isn't his name, is more of the situation. He said, where are you from? And he told him where he was from, and he just started to slam MS Now. You're fake news. You're an awful reporter. Your business stinks. You know, you changed your name because he just went down this path for about 30 seconds of just trash talking, the young man from MS Now and MS Now at large. And I was sitting there watching this thinking, why does the network keep airing this while they're being trashed by Donald Trump? I thought, you know, guys, I thought just cut it off. Just go to commercial break or go back to the studio and let the in-studio hosts, you know, talk about something else. I don't want to say this and sound disrespectful, but it was almost like they were, you know, pointing the gun at themselves in some ways. Like they're going to let him trash talk you live while you're airing this coverage on your network. There was something that wasn't congruent in my brain with that. Like, I would think that this, you know, the studio manager, the director, the floor director, the production, whomever that's in the control room would have said, you know, cut back to the studio. But I thought back, you know, I thought about it, and I was like, okay, I know why they didn't do. I shouldn't say I know why. I have a presumption as to why they didn't do that, and that's very possibly because the C-suite is concerned about optics, and they didn't want to be perceived as X, Y, and Z. I don't know this, but I my instinct, my first thought was the person in the control room should say, let's go back to the studio. We don't need to be, you know, a trash talk like that live while we're airing it on our network. And so that's when I came to the thought, if you were a White House press person, would you put it all on the line and push back when Donald Trump starts giving you the bullcrap answers and rambling on like this. Like, just interrupt them and say, hold on a second. I'm not here. I mean, I'm what was happening with me is I was getting riled up going, hold on a second. I'm not here to have you trash my network. I'm here to have you answer my question. And that's the only person that seems to have done that it with any sort of, you know, I'm going to say consistency or regularity is Caitlin Collins. She's done it a handful of times. And you know, we give her kudos for doing that, because every time she does it and talks about her not smiling and this other garbage, which is so sexist. And the other women in the press room that don't stand up for her when he says that should be ashamed of themselves, and the guys as well. But again, if you were a White House press person, would you put it all on the line, risk your access to whatever, and push back when Donald starts to give you these, you know, BS answers? Just want to know what you guys think. You can send us a text at 773-763-9278. You can call. By all means, give us a shout. We'll squeeze you in today, and Mike will grab your comments and make your way over to our Facebook page and leave your thoughts there as well. Let's take a quick break. The number is 773-763-9278. I'm Richard Chu. Keep it locked in. We'll be right back with more of Chu's Views.
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If you are just tuning in, I'm Richard Chu. A couple of quick Choose Views news items on this August 4th, 2026. Looks like the box office did pretty well. $430 million weekend box office breaks an all-time record with Spider-Man, Brand New Day, and The Odyssey kind of leading the pack, with both summer blockbusters amassing combined $430 million in domestic sales, according to Variety. The previous weekend was held by Avengers Endgame, meaning the weekend record, which earned $402 million. And fourth was Spider-Man. This is the fourth Spider-Man flick starring Tom Holland, who also broke records on its own. So there you go. Marriott's profit takes a hit on conflicts resulting in the Middle East. They missed their Wall Street profit expectations for the second quarter thanks to the depressed travel to the Middle East caused by the war in Iran. Revenue rose 5% to $7.07 billion, missing forecast of $7.19 billion. Visa is buying fraud detection platform BioCatch for $2.4 billion. Visa giant is buying the fraud plotting platform BioCatch. It's the latest in a series of fraud tech and infrastructure acquisitions for Visa, which the Wall Street Journal says has spent $13 billion to shore up vulnerabilities over the past 4 years. BioCatch uses AI and behavioral biometrics, quote, to differentiate bots from real users. That's a great use for AI. And the acquisition underscores the need for a higher bar for fraud detection. Battery startup Base Power nabs $1 billion in fresh funding. Dude, you're getting a Dell, is taking on a new meaning. Base Power, co-funded by Dell Computers, just secured $1 billion in funding, lifting its valuation to $13 billion. A three-year-old firm is building tens of thousands of batteries in residential backyards, hoping to become America's next big power company. We'll keep you posted on that story. And donors balk at colleges raiding their endowments to pay bills. Smaller colleges are increasingly dipping into their endowments to get bills paid, and many donors are outraged by what they see as a misuse of funds they've contributed for different purposes. An estimated 200 private colleges borrowed from restricted endowments last year, up from 131 just 4 years earlier. While younger Americans feeling skeptical about the value of college and enrollments expected to drop 13% in the next 15 years, schools may be alienating donors at the worst possible time. And last but not least, homeowners associations are cracking down on rising unpaid dues. They're tightening their financial policies as they face rising operational costs and increasing delinquency rates, with foreclosure filings tied to unpaid HOA dues surging nearly 40% in the first quarter. Many associations are pursuing more aggressive collection tactics, moving faster to legal action instead of offering informal repayment flexibility. HOAs are facing mounting financial pressure as rising operating costs coincide with stricter safety concerns introduced in the wake of the 2020 Surfside condominium collapse in Florida. You guys remember that. The underlying part of those three stories, those last three stories, what they all have in common is the rising cost, whether it be tariffs, whether it be the war in Iran, whether it be subsidies that many people have been able to use to cover some of their medical bills. These are all things that have been had an impact as a result of this Trump administration. The tariffs, more costs, more operating costs, more delivery costs. Fuel, that's coming out of people's pocket. They may not be able to make some of the payments on their association dues. All these are tied to what's currently going on with this current administration. So let us not forget that these costs are directly a problem, are a problem that's directly tied to the fault and the incompetence and the corruption of, if you will, this administration. So there you go. Today on Live Local and Progressive, Joan Esposito will be taking your calls and then talking to Julia Metro, disability reporter from Mother Jones. She'll discuss the recent article, California Does Medicare Home Care Well. They're being punished for it. Ray Long, retired Chicago Tribune investigative reporter. Peter Dominic, news

commentator, stand-up comic, and host of the Stand Up with Peter Dominic podcast. 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And tomorrow on Choose Views, my guests will include William Hazelgrove, author of Camp Mystic Flood, a story of tragedy and heroism. And we'll also be talking with our good friend Kurt Mullett from Hoosier Blue 63. So as you guys remember, Camp Mystic is a story about the 27 girls and counselors that went missing during the July 4th, 2025 flood. So we will get into that tomorrow. And, of course, catch the show on Facebook Live. You can catch all of our episodes, full featured interviews and full episodes are available at Spotify, Apple Podcasts, TuneIn, iHeart, YouTube, and Amazon Music. So make your way over there and share that with a friend. But we'll give you some reminders about the shows and what's coming up a little bit later in this show. All right. Today's segment of Something to Chew On. I said earlier that media, would you put it on the line in our question of the day? MS Now, they're getting slammed by Trump during the White House press briefing. Should they have cut him off and, you know, cut off that part of the show and gone back to the studio? That's my thought. Because what's happening is, in my observation, public trust in corporate media has become strained, and it's become strained because it's driven by concerns over political bias. And sometimes the bias is because networks, they stay too long on a particular topic, or they stay too long on a particular person. RFK is a good example. Right now, he's spewing all this garbage, right? But the networks are covering it, and that's creating a certain amount of strain by consumers. It's creating, in some ways, a kind of an echo chamber, because we're just hearing the corporate media have people on that are spewing lies and spewing garbage and whatever else you want to call it. And because of that, it's adding to the pain that a lot of people are having to go through when it comes to what's real and what's not. Corporate media outlets are shifting their approach to appease political power. And that's somewhat due to the financial pressures that they're feeling, because a lot of the advertising and marketing dollars and sponsor dollars are going to other outlets than the traditional corporate media outlets. And that's in print. You've seen it with what's happened with some of the print media that's been bought and then resold and kind of whittled down, and reporters leaving. And then there's some legal vulnerabilities that are taking place right now, because you've got an administration that's attacking corporate media. So when you kind of mix that all together, they really have leaned into the model of profit over confrontation. And that's why I asked the question earlier, would you put it all on the line and further call out Donald Trump, get into a little bit of a tiff with him verbally? You know, you're in the White House, you're in the Oval Office, or if he's on the plane, or, you know, heading to the helicopter. Is that going to happen? I don't know. But they should treat Donald Trump with more rigorous accountability. I believe they should push back. There should be some institutional courage that comes from those who have the access. If you have the access, you should use it not to just keep the access. I believe you should use the access to press him and other members of the GOP when they start to go down that path, with statements like, I didn't ask you that question. Could you go back and answer the question that I asked you? We don't need you to ramble on about something that we didn't ask you to talk about. Be more willing to put it on the line and reject the normalization that's taking place inside of the industry. Be more aggressive in verification, like ask these questions. Where did that come from? What facts do you have to back that up? How can you tell us, how can you prove to us that that's legal, what you're saying?
The other two things before we go to a break is defend press freedom. And when I think about that, you want to make sure that you are defending those that are around you. If you're, I believe, if you have that access, use it to your advantage. And I said this a little bit earlier about people standing up for and supporting Caitlin Collins and others when they, you know, get into the cauldron. Be willing to stand up for your colleagues. You know, maybe even consider some collective boycotts. Maybe consider denying some of the politicians on the left or the right, but certainly right now it's the right, it's the GOP, it's the White House, denying them free airtime. In other words, just coming on and blowing smoke. And then I believe there should be some solidarity, as I said, with the networks, with all the outlets. They should start to say, we have to work together to get the truth from the White House and others who we interview. That's how I see it. And maybe last but not least, make access to the networks be conditional on accountability. If they can't verify or prove what they said on your network, then maybe you shouldn't allow them to be on. Maybe you should say, unless you can be truthful about that and you can prove what you just said, we aren't going to have you back. They probably want to get it right because they want to come back. So there you go. Something to chew on. We're going to take a quick break. The number is 773-763-9278. I'm Richard Chu. Keep it locked in. We'll be right back with more Chu's Views.

0: be crazy if you packed your bags and left for a week, a month, a year? What if you left for 2 years? What if you were going far away to help in a village on the edge of the Gobi Desert to teach children and learn a thing or two about yourself? Would that be crazy? Peace Corps. Life is calling. How far will you go?
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8: From the Weatherology Weather Center, I'm meteorologist Michael Caro. We'll see sunny to partly cloudy skies for today with high temperatures in the mid-80s. For tonight, turning mostly cloudy, a slight chance for a late-night shower or storm, a low of 68. Then showers and storms more likely on Wednesday, lower 80s for highs. Still a chance for scattered storms Thursday, upper 70s. Drying out for your Friday, up to 83. And that's your latest Chicago weather update. Right now it's 68.
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10: Guys, welcome back to Chu's Views. If you're just tuning in, I'm Richard Chu. I want to know what you guys think about the media, the corporate media, and how they're covering stories. And this, our first guest this morning is definitely someone that's had to have a few tussles with the media and to get his message out there and let people know what he really stands for, rather than the, I guess you could say, the garbage that oftentimes is presented. Charles Booker is a former state representative in Kentucky and is now the Democratic nominee for U.S. Senate in the great state of Kentucky. He's back with us again. Good morning, Charles, and welcome back to Choose Views.
11: Good morning, brother. It's good to be back.
10: Yeah, it's good to see you, man. I mean, the last time we talked, some of the messages I got from people like, you two are yucking it up too much over there. But that's what you got. That's what happens when you have a guy that understands the importance of narrowing the gap from the hood to the holler. Let's start there. Let's start by talking about your campaign and talk about what you're trying to do to bridge the quote unquote gap of so much that's happened over the years in Kentucky. Let's talk about what's happening with the campaign. Bring us up to speed.
11: Well, something very powerful is happening in this campaign. As I shared with you and your listeners before, we've really been doing a lot of organizing for years, not around party, but around the issues, around the challenges that we all collectively face. And Kentucky being one of the poorest and sickest states, there's a lot of common bonds and common struggles. And we've have really been mobilizing around that. We actually just had a big political event this past weekend here in Kentucky called Fancy Farm. Mm-hmm. And in a lot of ways, this is the start to the political season. This is in the heart of Western Kentucky, actually the furthest point in the Purchase region. And people typically refer to it nowadays as hardcore Republican. And we went there with a lot of Booker supporters and really showed that, you know, something different is happening. This, again, it's not about party. We're in areas that Trump dominated, and we're seeing more support where folks are vocal with it, not because of my party, but because they know that I'm standing for them. And that's put us in a very real position to win a race that a lot of people aren't really paying attention to yet, but yeah, more news is breaking. I think more people are starting to pay attention.
10: Well, they're paying attention to if a particular person is alive or not. And that's important that we pay attention to that. But it is part of the set when it comes to this race. So, Charles, let me ask you this question. And this is I have my thoughts about it, so I'm just going to ask it as best I can. What's it like for you as a candidate in the state of Kentucky, as a statewide, you know, race, to go from a community that, for lack of better words, visually looks like you and me, to a community that may not look like you, that has historically voted in many ways motivated to not allow folks that look like you and me to be able to move forward and to have the ability to not just survive, but to thrive, as the phrase goes, but to go to those communities and to look somebody in the eye and say, listen, I know you may not think I'm the guy or, you know, the gal, but I'm not the guy that you might think would represent you. And I know that historically you may have voted in a different direction. And oftentimes it's in opposition to someone that looks like me, but I'm here to help make your life better. Be damned the skin color. I just maybe answered my own question, but talk to us about what that's like and what results or feedback you're getting from people when you, because I know you're having those conversations.
11: Yeah, I've had them. I've had it for years. And I'll tell you, first of all, it's a spiritual journey. You know, this has been a divine mission for me, because I've been in spaces I never thought I'd be in. Confederate flags in the yards, you know, in the black jockeys in the yards and the figurines and all of that. And I've been in places that have been called sundown towns, having conversations that have really opened my eyes. And I'm excited to help tell the story because I believe it can reveal some truth. One of the very powerful things that I've seen in my organizing and then in this campaign is that the silos that exist, they aren't as impenetrable as we may want to believe. Now, there are those who voted for Trump or have voted Republican and see it through a lens that wants to erase my humanity. There are those. The majority of folks I talk to do not look at it that way. It wasn't really in the realm of consideration that what they were doing was actively hurting someone else. Mm-hmm. They were genuinely, and so many of these conversations of folks saying, I'm trying to make a decision on how to get my job back. Mm-hmm. Trump didn't bring the jobs back. Trump said he was going to make life more affordable. He said he was going to drain the swamp. And there were some blind spots, obviously, but there was a lot of humanity in there that when I showed up, they were just relieved that someone cared enough to show up for them.
10: Right.
11: And less about what's the color of my skin. And I know, like I said, racism is very real. The hatred and division is very real. But so are the opportunities to build. And we just need a little courage to come out of our comfort zones. And again, this was divinely led. But I'm glad I listened because we have a coalition that the country needs to see, that the world needs to see. And winning a race like this rooted in community in a way that has folks that are, you know, up in the hollers and, you know, farmers and organizing with people in the hood, it speaks to the fact that humanity still persists and prevails if we lean in.
10: Yeah. You know, one of the things, and thank you for that. And it's a question that I think needs to be asked more and more, as not as one that says we're leaning into the negative, but we're identifying that reality. And then when we identify that reality, it actually empowers us to be able to push past it, push past some of the racist or sexist or biased thinking that has been out there and may in some ways have guided people's voting decisions. We know that's a reality. To say that's not, I think it's irresponsible. And so I just wanted to ask you that question because you're a candidate, an African-American man running in Kentucky, which ironically, maybe is the word we'll use, has a history of some really great leadership from Democrats over the years. And you're stepping into that spotlight again. I mean, we've got great Democratic leaders there, and you're hopefully going to be one of the next in that space. Talk about the history of great Democratic leadership and the current good leadership that we have in the state.
11: Well, you know, that is so important to mention because it is often just quickly said, oh, well, Kentucky is a Republican state. It's, you know, it's Trump country and so on and so forth. Democrats ran Kentucky up until like the last 15 years. And I mean everything. Majority in both chambers, in the legislature, all the constitutional offices. We've had Wendell Ford in the U.S. Senate. We celebrate a lot of leadership across Kentucky where there were Democratic strongholds that are now Republican-led. But as you mentioned, we still have a Democratic governor,
10: right,
11: who is one of the most popular governors in the country. This is less about party, and it has been more about who's going to show up for the people of Kentucky. But it's also been a result of falling asleep at the wheel in a lot of ways.
10: Yeah.
11: Where leadership did not continue to do the type of organizing and infrastructure building that makes people know that they're a part of the process, that their voices are accounted for. And honestly, Mitch McConnell, so much of the calamity in this country and globally now can be tracked back to him. One of the things he did in Kentucky was build infrastructure. He went in communities that had been ignored or that were ran by Democrats who may have fallen asleep at the wheel, and found support from people who were looking to be listened to.
10: Mm-hmm.
11: And he was known over the years as someone who would bring resources into communities that had been, in a lot of ways, felt they were ignored and forgotten about and taken for granted. And the pendulum has swung back in a lot of ways.
10: Right.
11: And I've essentially taken pages from Mitch McConnell's old playbook because he forgot it a long time ago.
10: Well, and that's the thing. As much as he saw the opening, I mean, yes, he saw that opening. He saw that we had slept at the wheel, had fallen asleep at the wheel, and he took advantage of that. But then he forgot and got extraordinarily comfortable and he became detrimental because he was pushing things that were national issues that were negatively impacting the same people that he had once helped. So this is where your smarts and your political understanding has come in. And then, you know, one of your superpowers is to recognize that Mitch, not only, you know, his, like you said, his old playbook was a great one, but he forgot to turn back to page one to see what helped him get the power that he was able to accumulate. I like how you put that too about many of the things that are happening, not just there locally, but nationally and globally, come down to one dude. And that's crazy to think about. This guy has had that kind of impact on things that have affected the entire world. That's insane.
11: It really is. And it speaks to how, when we are not allowing democracy to thrive, when we are ignoring regular people, when we're ignoring places like Kentucky, we create these vacuums and these spaces where folks can be exploited. Our politics can be exploited, and we're seeing it. We are seeing it in a very unprecedented way now, which means we got to get back to what we know is the truth of what works. And it's always back to community. It's the power of the civil rights movement. It's the power of any movement. It's us finding our collective strength and our collective voices and lifting it up together. So I'm just doing what I've known has worked throughout history, and we're showing it again this time.
10: Charles, we're going to take a little bit of a break. When we come back, I want to talk about some great things that have been happening and then what you're doing to continue to pull the coalition together. The number is 773-763-9278. I'm Richard Chu. Keep it locked in. We'll be right back with more of Chu's Views.
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10: All right, guys, welcome back to Chu's Views. If you're just tuning in, I'm Richard Chu, and we're talking with Charles Booker, who is the Democratic nominee for U.S. Senate in Kentucky. Charles, thanks for being with us this morning. You received a really, really meaningful endorsement from the American Federation of Government Employees recently. Talk about that, what that means, and how, just candidly, you're going to leverage that to continue to build this coalition that you're building.
11: Absolutely. And you know, I'm so grateful for all the support that's been coming in locally, statewide, nationally, and you mentioned the government employees. We've gotten a lot of support from organized labor, but this endorsement within the last few days has been really big because it helps us tell a story that is really at the heart of why we are in this situation. These are a lot of folks, regular people, who have committed their life to serving their communities, our TSA employees, folks who do a lot of great work throughout our country that are a lot of unsung heroes. And the way that the Trump administration came in, and particularly through DOGE and this notion of addressing waste, fraud, and abuse, and really what they were doing is throwing out hardworking people who were helping the government function, who were actually serving the needs of the very people who elected Trump. And people see it. And now the frustration has grown. And it actually goes back to another question that you initially asked of, you know, me going into a lot of these rooms where, you know, it may not be expected that they might sit down with someone quite like me. The scales are falling off the eyes of a lot of people, and they're seeing how they're being crushed. And they're like, wait, this is not what we asked for. And so, you know, while at the same time, a lot of us may have seen that this was coming. Yeah. I'm really grateful that voices in organized labor and our government employees are speaking up now to say that we realize that we cannot go on this way, and we have to find leaders who are going to fight for working people. And that's my whole platform. And so I'm going to continue to tell that story. And I even said it at Fancy Farm. Look, even if you boo while I'm on that stage, because it's a raucous environment, there's tears, there's boos. But I made it clear that Democrat, Republican, Independent, regardless of what your party is, if you're tired of working people being screwed over and squeezed out, I'm fighting for you. And the message is breaking through.
10: Tell us more about Fancy Farm. I mean, I'm sure more of our listeners all over the country want to know a little bit more about that event and how that came about.
11: You know, Fancy Farm is a very historic event here. Over a century of political stump speeches. It's sort of like the March Madness of political speeches. You know, the Super Bowl, if you will, because this is the one space where all the candidates, Democrats and Republicans, are on the same stage. Their supporters are there, and it's almost no holds barred. You can say the things that typically you don't say, because it may not be as politically correct, but it's within the realm of jest.
10: It's so kind of like a homecoming and barbecue fest all rolled into one, right?
11: Yeah, this is one of those family, those family moments where everyone gets together and they sort of joke on each other, and there's a little bit of truth in those jokes. Fancy Farm has been like that, and everyone comes ready to cheer on their candidate and to jeer or even boo their opponent. But the thing that was really powerful with me being on that stage, because I, of course, I'm the target. All the Republicans couldn't wait to have a word about me. But when I got up to speak, a lot of the Republican supporters, well, although they started booing, they got quiet. Mm-hmm. When they heard me say, even if you boo, I'm going to fight for you to get quality health care. Mm. And if you're sick and tired of the swamp, stop voting for it. Mm. Let's stand together. And to see the looks on the faces where they weren't expecting me to come to tell them how much I love them. Yeah. And how much I believe we can change things together. So this is a new day in our politics here, but it's years in the making. And I'm excited about it. It was an honor to be on that stage.
10: Well, and I guess it had to be the honor obviously had to be there, but it also had to be somewhat inspiring to you and motivating to you, maybe self-assuring, reassuring to you that you could have that moment where you struck a chord, where you say, hey, listen, whether you're booing for me or you never voted Democratic in the past and et cetera, I'm here because I'm tired of seeing folks like you who may be booing me have to suffer and struggle in the state that I love. That's got to be pretty powerful to be able to stand there and have people, because you know if they weren't booing, then they were probably listening.
11: That's right. That's right. Well, you know, the truth can cut through the noise if we have the courage enough to speak it. And you know, I also took the opportunity to make it clear who my opponent is. And that's a big part of why we're going to win this, too, because my opponent is really the spawn of Mitch McConnell.
10: Andy Barr. Sorry, I didn't mean to cut you off. But let's talk a little bit about your opposition and your strength over Andy Barr.
11: Yes. Yeah, absolutely. Because this is a big part of how we're going to win this as well. It's not just the work we've done. It's who I'm up against is really the worst form of a status quo politician that nobody likes nowadays. He's one of those who he was once a moderate Republican, mm-hmm. and he's trying to rebrand himself as hardcore Trumper, make America great again. And it's not believable. It's phony and people see through it. And his whole message in this campaign, he's not talking about the issues and 35 rural hospitals potentially being closed due to these cuts or the tariffs that are crushing small businesses and our farmers. He's not talking about the issues. He put out an ad on TV saying that people are supposedly saying that it's a sin to be white.
10: Oh,
11: that
10: man.
11: Was his ad on TV. And, you know, I called it out on the stage that, no, it's not a sin to be who God created you to be. It's not a sin to stand in your faith, but it ought to be a sin to be that desperate. Mm. And people see that mess and they're tired of it. And we've had enough of that mess out of Mitch McConnell. So we're not going to have six more years of it.
10: I love it for all of us of any particular stripe and community that we're all a part of across the country. I love it when somebody uses the word mess as a replacement for another four letter word.
11: That's exactly right.
10: And you know what I'm talking about. Charles, I really always enjoy talking with you because I know that you're one of those guys that is from us, not being us as black folks, but from the community of people that are working so doggone hard to get ahead and to stay ahead and to bring some folks with them. So on an individual basis, that's just great to see you continuing to march down this road. And I will be one of your biggest cheerleaders if you were to win this election. I mean, I mean that from my heart because I know how much it means to you, to your family, but in the family of Kentucky. How is the business community responding? You know, individuals are coming to the light, if you will, but how is the business community responding to what you're presenting to the state?
11: You know, that's also been one of the powerful parts about this is that we're building a campaign that's rooted in community, that's talking about the issues, that is not running away from inequities and injustice. But at the same time, we're sending a message that we want a Kentucky that is prosperous. We want our businesses to thrive. We want our farmers to be successful and to not have to go without the health care they need. We want our factory workers to have their benefits and to have true living wages. And we want our companies here to thrive and make sure those dollars are circulating in their communities. And because of like the war in Iran that has jacked up costs for so many businesses here, the tariffs that have been just thrown around globally because Trump's having a temper tantrum, and they're hurting farmers here in Kentucky. They're hurting our signature industries like bourbon. And they have seen in me someone who is coming to the table to say, how can I help you? How can I be a voice for you? And my opponent has turned his back. His only message is how close can he get to Donald Trump? And even for people who voted for Trump, they're looking for someone who's going to fight for them, not just try to kiss up to Donald Trump, especially when he's very visibly screwing us. Mm-hmm. And so being able to reflect a coalition of partners in the business community and still show that we're centering grassroots leadership and that they are not exclusive is important in how we move forward as a country, because it cannot be the people versus business, the people versus profit. We're trying to profit as well. And to take care of the people is a sustainable economic policy. And we're speaking that truth.
10: How are your, I guess we'll say some of the Democratic candidates that ran against you in the primary, where are they landing right now in terms of supporting you? I know that Amy McGrath has been on our show a number of times. And, you know, we as I've said, for across the board, whether it's in Michigan, whether it's in Texas, whether it's in South Carolina, whether it's in Kentucky, whether it's in Maine, at the end of the day, I'm lining up with who our nominee is so that we can get him or her, he or she, across the finish line to win the seat. But how are your former, I guess you could say, competitors lining up when it comes to supporting you?
11: You know, you're so very right, and we need each other, and we're in this together. But I'm excited to share that the folks that I stood on the opposite side of the podium in debates, and we had vigorous debates, and of course, you mentioned Amy McGrath, they've endorsed my campaign and have been very helpful. And, you know, one of the things that's really exciting for me in this, because there were two really remarkable women running in the primary, Amy McGrath, of course, and Colonel Pam Stevenson, mm-hmm. And both of them with their experience in the military and their experience in leadership, not only in Kentucky, but beyond, knowing that we're locking arms together, it's just showing how much stronger we are when we can stand unified. And so I'm proud of that. We need more of that in our politics.
10: Yeah.
11: You know, because I think it's often said that if you have policies or positions that are classified or described as more progressive and these labels get thrown around, that there are these rifts, and we're pushing past the division. We're in this together. We need each other, and they're on the front line with me. So I'm excited.
10: Yeah, they are two extremely great, strong, hard fighting women. And we all are honored and proud to have them as part of the team, and they keep fighting, and Amy's a good friend of the show, and she's going to be down with you. I can tell you that, as you know from your own personal experience with her, but she's out there fighting every day. And that's what we want to continue to see from all Democrats. Last words. How can folks find you? How can they get involved with your campaign? I'm the dotted line guy. I don't care if they're in Oregon or if they're in Orlando. We need to give to Democrats that are running in any state, any election, so that we can do what you just said. How can folks find you, Charles?
11: Absolutely. Please go to charlesbooker.org, sign up to volunteer, make a donation or two, and help us build out. And if you're questioning whether this race is of significance to the country, look no further than Mitch McConnell. All the questions swirling around Mitch McConnell right now, we know if we flip Kentucky, when we flip Kentucky, we are flipping the U.S. Senate. Let's clean up this mess together.
10: Let's clean up this mess. Stated by Charles Booker. It's good to see you. I'm so glad you're doing well. We got you back. I promise you that. We'll have you back on again to keep pushing the work that you're doing so that we can flip this seat. Stay safe, Charles. We look forward to talking to you again soon, okay?
11: Yes, sir. Thank you.
10: All right. Good to see you. Bye now. All right, guys, quick break. The number is 773-763-9278. I'm Richard Chu. Keep it locked in. We'll be right back with more of Chu's Views.

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1: You deserve more than yelling at your phone alone. I'm Patty Vasquez, comedian, policy nerd, and the friend who actually did the reading. On Driving It Home, we break down what's really going on, figure out what to do about it, and yeah, we laugh because what else are we going to do? I've done the homework, and I'll let you cheat off my paper because here's the deal. 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We're not going to do that. We're sharp, funny, and not backing down. That's the resist and persist energy.
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4: AP News, I'm Marcela Sanchez. A Senate committee is expected to vote today to advance Acting Attorney General Todd Blanche's nomination to lead the Justice Department. AP Washington correspondent Sagar Magani reports this comes after Republican Senators John Cornyn and Tom Tillis, who threatened to block his confirmation, said they'd now vote to advance his nomination.
5: The impasse was over plans to create a $1.8 billion fund to compensate Trump allies who claimed wrongful prosecution. For weeks, Blanche told lawmakers it was dead.
6: There is no weaponization fund.
5: But Republicans Tom Tillis and John Cornyn wanted that in writing. Last night, Blanche issued an order formally rescinding the fund, just hours after President Trump told reporters he still likes the idea of paying backers prosecuted after the Capitol riot.
7: This would be a reimbursement for the pain that they suffer. A lot of people like it.
5: Sagar Magani at the White House.
4: President Trump says new talks with Iran are the last chance for Tehran to forge a deal and avoid an escalation of U.S. strikes on the country.
7: This is the last chance. This is not something that, if it doesn't happen, this is the last chance for them to sign a good document.
4: The president also said he expects negotiations will focus on reopening the Strait of Hormuz and create a pathway for Iran to address the U.S.'s concerns about its nuclear program. The state of Michigan is reporting the first two U.S. deaths related to the diarrhea-causing parasite Cyclospora. State officials say both people had underlying health conditions. Investors in Elon Musk's space company will get a chance to question him today in his first quarterly earnings call since it went public. Stock in SpaceX is down by half since its peak in June. This is AP News. Spider-Man Brand New Day nets second best North American opening ever with $355 million. The AP's Julie Walker has more.
8: Stay out of my way.
9: Spider-Man Brand New Day breaks the Avengers Endgame record for the biggest North American opening weekend. Sony Pictures says the film brought in $360 million in ticket sales from the U.S. and Canada, surpassing the $357 million Avengers did in 2019. The success of Spider-Man and the Odyssey,
8: after years of war,
9: also starring Tom Holland, which was number two at the box office, contributing to a record weekend for theaters. The domestic box office up over 15% from last year with more than $6.2 billion in ticket sales to date. Number three at the box office this weekend, Toy Story 5.
10: Came here as fast as I could.
9: I'm Julie Walker.
4: And I'm Marcela Sanchez, AP News.
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12: From the Weatherology Weather Center, I'm meteorologist Michael Caro. We'll see sunny to partly cloudy skies for today with high temperatures in the mid-80s. For tonight, turning mostly cloudy, a slight chance for a late-night shower or storm, a low of 68. Then showers and storms more likely on Wednesday, lower 80s for highs. Still a chance for scattered storms Thursday, upper 70s. Drying out for your Friday, up to 83. And that's your latest Chicago weather update. Right now, 70 degrees.
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16: All right, guys, welcome back to the show. Thanks for tuning in this morning. Make sure that you are catching Joan Esposito live, local and progressive, this afternoon, 2 to 5, and then this evening from 5 to 7, the great Patty Vasquez driving it home. Make sure you are tuning in. And listen, we talk about our guest. Thanks to Charles Booker for being with us in his Senate run in Kentucky. Support him, help him, if you believe in what we're trying to all fight for, so that our next guest doesn't have to fight so doggone hard to keep us posted on what's happening with some of the legal maneuvers that this administration is trying to do. If we have a Senate, we have the House and the Senate, it takes a little pressure off of folks like our guest Margaret Donovan. Her resume, if you extend your arm out, her resume is like that long because she does everything. She's been doing everything for a long time. Former captain in the Judge Advocate General Corps, known as JAG, the U.S. Attorney for the District of Connecticut, lecturer, all the rest. Margaret Donovan, good morning and welcome back to Choose Views.
17: Good morning. Thank you so much for having me.
16: Well, listen, obviously your work is just so important for all of us right now, and how you've been, as I use the phrase, standing in the void to make sure that we are represented and we have a legal voice that helps us understand some of the maneuvers that not only this administration and its cabinet are trying to do, but frankly, so many members of the GOP, depending on when they're being called into question. So thank you for that. And I mean it for so many people who don't know about the work that you do. It's important. It's important to have representation and to have your kind of strength and experience. But tell us, I know that the topic of the day right now is what's going on with this Todd Blanche nomination and this Todd Blanche appointment, if you will. Talk a little bit about that.
17: Yeah, I mean, this is just like watching a slow-moving train wreck. So basically, a couple months ago, the president sued himself in district court, in federal court in Florida. There's a case called Trump versus IRS. And so the background of that case is as follows.
16: So, Martin, can I ask you a question? From a legal standpoint, help people understand. Okay, because this is the thing that's been like scratching my head. It was filed in Florida. So from a jurisdiction standpoint, help us understand why Florida rather than Virginia or New York.
17: You know what? That's a really good point, Richard, because I just sort of like flew right to the facts of the case. But actually, simply the inception of the case is pretty remarkable. It was filed in Florida because under federal law, you can have what's called venue in a place where you reside. And of course, Mar-a-Lago is the Southern District of Florida. And so the president could basically choose from several different venues. In fact, both of the ones that you just listed probably would have sufficed. But he went to, I think, what he believed would have been a favorable district in Southern Florida. And the case is unusual. You know, that part in itself is not unusual. It's quite common for plaintiffs to file in the districts where they live. What is unusual is that he, as I said, is suing himself. His personal lawyers filed a case on his behalf against the IRS. And it was for basically trying to So he says, vindicate the disclosure of his tax records from several years ago. The problem is he was already vindicated because the disclosure of his tax records occurred from a contractor who had been working with IRS. And that person was criminally prosecuted in a very public criminal trial. As a victim, then Citizen Trump had representation. I believe Alina Haba, who's the former U.S. Attorney of New Jersey, was representing him at the time. And so that case is basically already played out. And so what this became is basically a straw man to basically extract a settlement from the government for the benefit of the president. And if that sounds confusing to you, it's because it is. And that's not the way lawsuits typically work.
16: Because a lot of people, this is why I'm glad I wanted to start there so we would have some time for you to kind of dig into the background. A lot of people don't realize that that's what the basis of or what gave him standing in the first place. A lot of people out there that have been interviewed, and you've seen a lot of the sort of on the street interviews, people think that, that the Biden administration leaked Donald Trump's tax returns. That's where a lot of what I'm hearing, a lot of people think that it came from the federal government that actually leaked his tax returns and that's giving him the standing, when in fact, that's not what actually happened, right?
17: No, it was a contractor and that person was prosecuted under the Biden administration.
16: Right.
17: So like this is a really important piece in the information war here of like the idea that the president is somehow entitled to this. And in fact, as you know, I'll flash forward a little bit, but basically because there were not what we call adverse parties in the suit, which means normally when you file a lawsuit, two people are fighting over something. Here, the president and his administration basically just created a straw man in this dispute and, you know, filed something in court and then very quickly settled it. In fact, the so-called opposing party, like the regular government attorneys that would usually respond when the IRS gets sued, never even responded to the suit. They never even made a filing in the case, which meant that when they settled, the judge kind of had no way to disapprove of the settlement or really intervene at all. And so what happened eventually was there were a group of former judges who filed what's called an amicus brief, which is basically almost like a third party coming in to intervene in a court case and say like, whoa, whoa, whoa, like either they may have an interest there and in that case they would formally intervene in the suit. Or in this case, they basically said, look, we're just a friendly outsider to the court and we want to inform the court that there's probably fraud going on here. And the reason, there were a few reasons for why you might suspect that, but one of them is because the claims that the Trump administration was bringing against itself had far outrun the statute of limitations for those claims, which means that any normal administration would have gotten sued and would have immediately sent a team of lawyers to reject the suit and save the taxpayer money by not paying out an unnecessary settlement. And so basically, on its face from the jump, the case was completely bogus. And yet you have the Trump administration basically entering into this like historic settlement that you would never see those numbers. We're talking about billions of dollars, right? $1.776 billion. This historic settlement for something that had already been adjudicated. And that is kind of the basis of the Anti-Weaponization Fund. Basically, the Trump administration said, well, I am going to be so generous here and my $1.776 billion settlement is going to be basically donated to create this anti-weaponization fund. Well, what that means is that tax money that would normally go to victims, like that settlement fund in the Department of Justice, that's usually used for, you know, I'm just going to give a random example. Like you get hit by a postal truck and you sue the federal government because the U.S. Postal Service, you know, ran you over and gave you a serious injury. That money usually goes to those people, right? That's like a fund that the government can use to settle claims against it or in use of force investigations, you know, the sort of standard lawsuits that you might see against the federal government. And so when Congress created the pot of money from which the anti-weaponization fund would be drawn, they absolutely were not thinking, let's give this to the people who were beating up police and trying to kill us, basically. And yet that is where it's going. And so if you kind of want to think about it at a very personal level, when you see that money leave your paycheck every 2 weeks when you get paid, the government is basically saying, yeah, that's not up to Congress to decide where that goes anymore. That's up to me, Donald Trump. And I'm going to give that money, that your tax, to my political allies. And the sort of darkest version of it is that he's funding a militia. Mm-hmm. When January 2029 hits again, his supporters will be better funded, better organized, better equipped. And that is because the president will have stolen from the taxpayers in order to give them the money in the form of this bogus settlement. And oddly, Richard, oddly, there are like 49 senators who were totally okay with that. So it is like
16: it's breathtaking. Yeah. Yeah. Margaret, I didn't mean to cut you off, dear. It's breathtaking. Yeah, yeah. It's just breathtaking. Because I love how you, and this is why you are such a powerful voice and important voice right now. I love how you broke that down to every 2 weeks when you get paid. Because sometimes when we talk about kitchen table issues and talking to people on their level, sometimes we miss something as practical as that. All of us do. We're all susceptible to that. Every couple of weeks when you get paid, some of that money that you didn't get went into Donald Trump's ability to write a check to a guy or a gal that may have harmed somebody that you know that worked at the Capitol as one of the Capitol police officers or many other people. That's literally how real this is. And so I appreciate you breaking it down that way. Margaret, take a tiny breath. We're going to take a little bit of a break and come back, and I'm going to give you the time right back to you like we're running a relay so you can keep us going.
17: Okay.
16: The number is 773-763-9278. I'm Richard Chu. Keep it locked in. We'll be right back with more of Choose Views. And, of course, Margaret Donovan. We'll be right back.
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18: 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That is the home of Richard Chu, who happens to be coming in the bar right now. Woohoo! We could all use a drink right now, Richard. It is absolutely insane. There's so much. You do the mornings at WCPT. We know how we deal with it. How do you deal with it?
19: Well, first of all, I mean, I give a lot of credit to us as a team. I don't mean just CPT, but us as progressive liberal Democrats that are doing everything we can to uplift each other and support each other. When we find the connections that we have

0: people, and legendary, and a voice that we need right now more than ever to break things down. She made the description of this case and this conversation very, very simple for us to understand. Put it in bite-sized pieces, as the phrase goes. Margaret, thanks for being with us this morning. Let's talk a little bit more about how literal this is. I mean, I thought about the fact that yesterday Jeanine Pirro said that, you know, they're going to drop this case with regard to the guy that they said, you know, ripped up the reflecting pool. Okay.
1: Former United States Olympian. Yeah.
0: Right. And and so I look at that and I think, okay, so technically, although it won't happen this way, he would be someone that would be eligible based on how they're trying to define this weaponization fund to receive some remuneration because the government was weaponized against him. And if you drop the case, tell us why you typically drop cases, Margaret.
1: Well, when you're a prosecutor, you drop a case when you don't have one. But, you know, ideally, as a federal prosecutor, you never, and I'm a former federal prosecutor, as I know you know.
0: You don't bring it if you got it.
1: You don't bring it. You really just don't bring it. It's not you don't charge and then hope the evidence materializes in, you know, the weeks after you charge somebody. This is a life-changing event to charge somebody with a crime. And not to mention that the government, you know, they were doing a full court press across both the cabinet officials and their mouthpieces online saying how they're going to throw the book at this guy and he's an enemy of the country and blah, blah, blah. And it turns out actually, he's totally innocent and they didn't have any evidence of this at all. I mean, this is, you know, we kind of saw that we're headed to this. We saw it happen with, of course, former FBI Director James Comey, former Attorney General Letitia James. And so you see these bogus cases being brought. But this one is kind of scary because this is really just a regular guy. I mean, he's an amazing American and I know his attorneys well, and he's quite well represented. But you know, this is just, there were three other people who were also charged and their cases were just dropped quietly last night as well. These are just regular people now. Like now we're just picking up people off the street, mm-hmm. throwing federal charges at them because it supports a narrative that kind of would otherwise embarrass the president, which is that actually
0: don't drive SUVs on the reflecting pool.
1: Yeah. Maybe like don't have a random contractor who did your swimming pool, like design a national monument. So, you know, that case is just really crazy. And like, you know, to your point, would that person be eligible for the weaponization fund? Well, the terms of the fund were basically extending back only 5 years, which is convenient because it's saying only things that happened in the Biden administration. I would say that anybody who thinks, you know, because as you know, I represent many clients who have been targeted by the government right now. And I think anybody who thinks, well, you know, I'll be clever and I was targeted by the Trump administration, so I'm going to apply to the weaponization fund, I would warn them really sort of gravely against doing that, because for all you know, I'll just use an example. I don't represent this person, but I'm using it as an example. If Attorney General James was like, well, I was, you know, the victim of weaponization, why don't I go make a claim? The Trump administration could very well just say, granted, here's $5 and you can never sue us again. You know, Davy mm-hmm. Hearn could do that. The Olympian could do that. He could go try to make a claim and the Trump administration should say, sure, but now you can't sue us. We're going to give you exactly $1 for your claim. And for these January 6th protesters, we're going to give anywhere between $5 and $10 million. So, you know, thankfully, well, I'll use some caution here. Attorney General Blanche, soon to be Attorney General Blanche, has claimed that the weaponization fund is dead. But I have to say, and I don't want to be too doomsdayer here, but I have some reluctance.
0: You just tossed the baton back to me. I caught it. Margaret Donovan has some legitimate reservations. And in the words of Richard Chu, I think that they've got all kinds of trap doors that they've created so that they can say that the wording that was in this most recent ability to appease Cornyn and

0: why am I drawing a blank? Tillis was designed so that we have a back door to come back down the pike and say, yeah, but we didn't mean this over here. And then what will happen is now that he's AG, that it gives them the ability to spin it all the way that they want to, because he's AG now. And then and until we get back the House and Senate, I say we, when the House and Senate is back in control of Democrats, then, you know, until then, he can run roughshod because they put a back door or a trap door in that allows him to, you know, say that's not what we meant.
1: That's exactly right. Basically, that the thing that he signed to sort of satisfy Tillis and Cornyn means basically nothing, because the settlement in the Southern District of Florida requires it to be signed by all parties, and none of the parties have signed this, which means that the settlement is still in full force and effect. And it has to, you know, continue to be litigated. And as we all know, I mean, even if it did mean something, as soon as he's confirmed, he could wake up tomorrow and say, like, I was just kidding. Now I'm going to start the, like, extra anti-weaponization fund. Right. And this is a new fund. And this is right. not the same thing that I signed. So it's completely farcical. I think it, you know, I think it basically gave Cornyn and Tillis political cover to vote for him. And yeah, I mean, this is very, by the way, par for the course of the incoming attorney general. I'm sure your viewers and listeners know this, but he was the former personal defense attorney for the president. And so if you're thinking about your obligations, what every attorney has an obligation to their client to zealously represent them. And up until January 19th, 2025, Blanche was Trump's personal attorney. Yeah. And so the idea that you're just going to switch that off and say, actually, now I'm not going to continue to represent the interests of the person to whom I owe my entire relevance, right? Like, mm-hmm. nobody would know who Todd Blanche was but for his representation of the president. The entire reason he's in the attorney general's position, in fact, the entire reason most of the cabinet is in their positions, is because of their relationship to Donald
0: fealty.
1: Trump.
0: They're fealty.
1: Yeah.
0: You know, it's interesting, Margaret, that you position it that way. He, the word, I always come to this word when I think about cases that are brought, standing. So standing yeah. in this case is relevant, and you'll walk us through this in a second. But also, as his defense attorney, when you talked earlier about knowing what was being brought forward with the initial suit, he knew that this was bogus. Let me clean that up. Were probably bogus or right up against the line, and they peeked over to say, "Yeah, we can probably get away with filing this." I mean, is that? Am I off base there?
1: Yeah. I mean, he runs the Justice Department. You know, he definitely knows how the Justice Department would have responded to the suit coming from any other person asking for billions of dollars for something that is outside of the statute of limitations and that has already been adjudicated. So yeah. He would definitely know. And this is, you know, I just want to sort of, this is not an anomaly, as I know you know. About a year ago, we saw Todd Blanche meet with Ghislaine Maxwell. And basically just, to this day, I don't think anybody knows what he was thinking, but the heavy implication this time last year, the release of the Epstein files was at like a fever pitch mm-hmm. and Trump's involvement was, you know, sort of the center of every news cycle for days. And so then Deputy Attorney General Blanche goes out to meet with Ghislaine Maxwell, basically to clear the president's name. And the idea that, like, a member of the Justice Department would just, who was also President Trump's personal criminal defense attorney, would go do this is just absolutely wild. Like, I can't overstate
0: how
1: crazy it is.
0: To meet with somebody that had already been convicted by a quote-unquote
1: yeah.
0: jury of that person's peers. It had gotten all the benefits of our legal system to be prosecuted the right way, to then have the, you know, assistant AG go in and have a conversation with that person. To what end? It was nothing to the benefit of the United States, frankly. It was to
1: exactly.
0: the benefit of one person, which is shameful. And we use a lot of words to describe it. But the one thing that I won't use to describe you is uninformed. Margaret, I love talking with you. I just every time I have this big smile because I know you're going to do what is sometimes hard to do, which is to break down complicated stuff and make it easier, or as I said before, bite-sized pieces. How can folks follow you real quick as we wrap up today?
1: You know, I have a principled stance against social media, unfortunately, but I am on, you can find me on Yell, and I always welcome people's emails. And I've been, you know, doing a lot of media across different platforms. So I'm just always happy for people to follow any of that.
0: And to learn some of the things that will help them better understand some of the complicated things that we deal with when it comes to our legal system right now. Margaret, thanks for being with us. I'd love to have you back sooner than later so we can talk about what's going on in Iran, the Department of Defense, and just some general rule of law things that I think would probably be beneficial to all of our listeners. Will you be able to do that sooner than later?
1: I would love to. Thank you so much for having me this morning.
0: All right. Margaret Donovan, thanks for hanging out with us on Choose You this morning. We'll talk to you soon, okay?
1: See ya.
0: All right. Bye-bye. The number is 773-763-9278. I'm Richard Chu. Keep it locked in. We'll be right back with more of Choose Views.

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3: From the Weatherology Weather Center, I'm meteorologist Michael Caro. We'll see sunny to partly cloudy skies for today with high temperatures in the mid-80s. For tonight, turning mostly cloudy, a slight chance for a late-night shower or storm, a low of 68. Then showers and storms more likely on Wednesday, lower 80s for highs. Still a chance for scattered storms Thursday, upper 70s. Drying out for your Friday, up to 83. And that's your latest Chicago weather update. Right now, 70 degrees.
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4: All right, guys, welcome back to Chu's Views. If you are just tuning in, glad you're with us. I'm Richard Chu. And of course, we just had a great conversation with Margaret Donovan. She is one of the great voices right now, legal voices that you guys should check her out, check out her work. She also is a lecturer and law school at the Yale Law School. So she's not only one that practices and represents clients, but she also teaches. So it's kind of a great that she's got both sides of that going. Someone else who teaches, and he's been referred to as the professor. I called him professor of everything progressive, and it always puts a little bit of a smile on his face. That is none other than the host of the Tom Hartman program, Tom Hartman. Good morning, Tom, and welcome to Choose Views.
5: Hey, good morning, Richard. How are you?
4: I'm good, man. I got a big smile on my face. I'm talking to you. I've been smiling all morning. I talked to Charles Booker, who's running for Senate in Kentucky, Margaret Donovan, and I get to bring it home with you this morning. So it's
5: great. That's
4: great. Great to hear your voice, man. Who killed the American dream, Tom? Who's responsible? Remember back in, was it the 90s when the movie Who Killed the Electric Car came out?
5: Yeah,
4: well, now
5: I do.
4: My wife and I were talking about this over the weekend, but your new book, Who Killed the American Dream? Talk to us.
5: Well, it was the Supreme Court, and you know, this whole idea that corporations are persons and money is speech, so that billionaires can buy elections and big corporations can buy politicians, and so those politicians will then go in and destroy the union movement and cut back on Medicare and Medicaid and Social Security and just, you know, basically ruin the American middle class. It all started in 1886, when a clerk of the court and a corrupt Supreme Court justice conspired to write something into a decision that wasn't actually said or made by the Supreme Court. And that little statement that corporations are persons that was in that 1886 Supreme Court case just kind of sat there like a hand grenade until it got activated in 1978 by Lewis Powell of Lewis Powell memo, who had been put on the Supreme Court in 72 by Nixon. And he wrote a decision in a case called Bilotti, First National Bank versus Bilotti, which said that corporations definitely are persons and they have rights under the Constitution. And that was the foundation then. And it was a 5-4 decision, all Republican appointees. And that laid the foundation for Citizens United. But that also laid the foundation for the Reagan Revolution, basically. And that was the beginning of the end for the middle class. We went from 2/3 of us being in the middle class with a single paycheck in 81 to today, where it could be as low as actually 1/3. I'm going to talk about that on the air today. And it takes 2 paychecks. So, you know, we've had according to the RAND Corporation, $70 trillion in wealth since 1981 has been transferred from the pockets and homes and retirement accounts of working class people into the money bins of the top 1%.
4: Yeah, it's crazy to think that the Supreme Court has had that much impact, yet we can't make some systematic changes to how the Supreme Court is designed and laid out. I know from listening to your show where you stand on this, but talk with us about where you see we have could be with an expansion of the Supreme Court that mirrors the the district courts.
5: Well, the district courts have to operate under rules of ethics that would have caused Clarence Thomas not to be able to vote in both the cases of the George W. Bush presidency in 2000, when the court handed him the White House and Citizens United. So there's that. I mean, you know, that's probably the biggest part of it, is that the Supreme Court recognizes no genuine enforceable code of ethics. And so these guys are constantly ruling on cases in which they own stocks in the companies and they have personal interests and, you know, all that kind of thing. It's also, you know, we're seeing the result of a 50-year campaign funded by right-wing billionaires to stack the court specifically for this purpose, to turn America from a functioning social democracy, you know, democracy into an oligarchy. So, from the 1880s, the beginning of the industrial, the real serious beginning of the Industrial Revolution until 1981, worker pay and productivity, which continuously improved because of automation, tracked each other. They were, mm-hmm. they were kind of 1-to-1.
4: Yep.
5: And in the 1980s, suddenly productivity kept going up and worker pay just flatlined and has for 45 years. And the result is that if workers right now are being paid based on what they were paid in 1980 in terms of productivity, the average income in America would be around $100,000. And if the minimum wage had simply tracked inflation since 64, it would be just a little less than $15 right now. But in both cases, twice of what they are. And that's because 45 years ago, people had a lifestyle that, well, they had twice as much income as they do right now.
4: Well, you know,
5: you can go back and do the math.
4: And this is the thing that there's three things I want to make real quick. Then I've got to ask you this question. One, if that happened, I say all the time, people talk about let's increase taxes, let's tax the wealthy, et cetera. I think we have to do both. And you've said this so many times. Yes, we need to change the tax code across the board so that creates some of the pre-Reagan tax basis that we have, one. But at the same time, we increase taxes all day long. But if we don't increase wages and compensation, I'm not just saying the minimum wage, but compensation for everyday folk, then we only really get one rail of the track working in the favor of all of our democracy. We have to do both of those things because, to your point, yes, if we had matched those numbers along the way, that growth, we'd have actually a wealthier class of the super wealthy. They just don't get that. Maybe because they don't want to get it, because they don't want a level playing field. That's been my suspicion for a long time. They don't want a level playing field. But if more people were paid better, they'd have more money because of the virtue of us being a consumer-driven economy. Am I crazy there or not?
5: No, it makes perfect sense. I think Jesus was right. Greed is a psychopathology, and one that destroys people. And we've got some really greedy people in this country. it's pretty friggin' amazing.
4: Yeah, it is. If you could wave a magic wand, Tom, you could change, I'm gonna pick two decisions: Buckley versus Vallejo, or Citizens United. Which would you? Would you magically erase first if you could rule the world in that space?
5: Well, Buckley kind of got the thing rolling in 76, and then Bilotti in 78. And those two decisions back to back kind of formed the foundation for Citizens United. But they still allowed for limits on campaign spending, and PACs were still outlawed and all that kind of stuff. So I'd go after Citizens United first. And I think that you can do it in a way that takes down Buckley and Bilotti as well.
4: Really?
5: These were all they're all based on that one premise, which is that 1886 case where, that I wrote this book about, where the Supreme Court justice and the clerk of the court wrote into the headnote of the Santa Clara County decision that corporations are persons, and the court never actually ruled that. They just keep citing that headnote. They cited that headnote in Bilotti. They cited that headnote in Citizens United. Without that headnote, you undo the whole thing.
4: Yeah.
5: Because so that's the premise of my book here.
4: Yeah. This next Congress, since we're talking about SCOTUS, and then we'll take a little bit of a break. This next Congress, the House goes to the Dems, and by stroke of another bit of political luck, the Senate does too. Let's just say that happens. Do you see the Democrats bringing in members of the Supreme Court to talk about some of the decisions, not the decisions that they've made, but some of the things that they've had, that they've, for lack of better words, been accused of or been caught in? I mean, do you know what I'm saying? Do you think that'll happen?
5: Like Clarence Thomas taking millions of dollars in gifts from Harlan Crow and then ruling in Citizens United in a way that allowed Harlan Crow to increase his political spending by 700% or something.
4: Yeah.
5: It's just mind-boggling.
4: Do you think the Democrats have the temperament, the stomach to do it?
5: I sure hope so. I sure hope so. Although I also, think that if it really looks like that's the direction things are going, that probably Alito and Thomas at the very least will resign.
4: Yep.
5: And let Trump replace them.
4: Yeah, I've been saying that for the longest time. Thank you for helping me not feel crazy that's probably where we're headed, that they will resign. Give him another, give him two more bites at the apple, which proves that, lover or hater, Hillary Clinton was right years ago that this would happen. And so here we are.
5: Yeah. Yeah. He'll replace a couple of 70-year-olds with a couple of 30 or 40-year-olds.
4: Yep. Sure will. Tom, we're going to take a quick break. And when we come back, I want to talk about some of the current stuff that's happening with RFK and Mitch and all the rest. The number is 773-763-9278. I'm Richard Chu. Keep it locked in. We'll be right back with more of Me Choose Views and Tom Hartman from the Tom Hartman Program. We'll be right back.
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4: All right. right, guys, welcome back to the show. If you're just tuning in, this is Choose Views, and I'm Richard Chu. We're talking with Tom Hartman, who is the host of the Tom Hartman Program. Thanks for being with us this morning, Tom. I asked some listeners to send me some questions to ask you because I wanted to have a little bit of audience participation. One of them that came to the top of the list is what your thoughts are about state election officials, secretaries of state, recorders, and all that, and how they can be a part of assuring some protection when it comes to what Trump has already said he will try to interfere directly or indirectly with the 2026 midterms. What do you think the states, the Democrats that lead states, AGs, and all the rest can be doing or should be doing in that space?
5: Getting ready. they're going to mess with this election. All you have to do is go back and look at the historical record, you know, of what Trump tried to do in 2020 and Bill Barr and others like him refused to do. He wanted them to go, you know, he wanted the FBI to go out and seize ballot boxes in Atlanta, and the FBI refused. I'm very concerned that, you know, a lot of really bad stuff is going to happen this fall, and it's going to be the state officials who will have to stop it.
4: Well, the state officials will have to stop it. Do you think that there will be a place, I guess that's the right word, where Congress decide, since it's technically at that moment, will still, if the Dems win the House back and the Senate, but until they're actually sworn in January, Republicans still have control of Congress, but do you think that they will try to or attempt to not certify ballots that are coming from Democratic states?
5: Yeah, I do. And you know, again, this is what Trump tried to do in 2020. And I fully expect that. I also would not be surprised if they refused to seat some Democrats who were elected, claiming that there was fraud in their races and, you know, we got to wait and figure this out. And look at this, the new director of national intelligence just said, you know, that maybe there was some Iranian interference. And yeah, I mean, I expect it all. I frankly really do. These guys are terrified. I mean, the people inside the Trump administration, several of them are looking at the possibility of going to prison. You know, if there's a serious change of power in the United States, these guys have way overstepped. They've committed crimes in office, and you know, they're very, they're not happy about facing the potential for accountability. You know?
4: Yeah, it leads me to this next thought, which is Jay Clayton. I mean, when I listened to what his answers were and were not when during his hearing, I think about the goal of the responsibility of the DNI. So that's why I've been saying for weeks now that it's not going to be the attempt to try to say that something's happening locally or regionally or in a state. It's going to be their attempt to say, when this is why he had that press conference Trump did two Thursdays ago, that it's China and it's an outside entity that's tampering with our elections, because then that gives the DNI purview to then be able to try to step in and regulate what's happening in the fall elections. Am I in the ballpark here?
5: Yeah, I know. I think that's an absolutely accurate analysis. The other thing that concerns me is that I think that Trump is hoping, I think he's trying to incite this, that Iranian proxies in the United States will pull off something like 9/11. Mm-hmm. And that will give him an opportunity to declare a state of emergency.
4: Yep. Even if it's someone that, and I hate to say this, but I'm thinking of going back to things like the Manchurian candidate kind of thing, where they have a active cell do something that then gives him the ability to say we're in a state of emergency. We can't even have an election.
5: Exactly. It could be the proud, you know, one of a disgruntled Proud Boy or something like that. I mean, you know, Marius van der Lubbe, the 20-something guy who burned down the Reichstag Gebouw, the parliament, the German parliament building in the winter, late winter of 32, 33. I forget exactly when it was. I think it might have been January 33.
4: Yeah,
5: it was either December or January. It was right around then. Anyway, you know, he was a Dutch communist. He was also mentally ill, and and he was a kid, and nobody to this day knows for sure how he got inside the German Parliament building, but the Nazi offices were next door, and there was an underground tunnel that connected the two buildings. And so, you know, most of the people who, or a lot of your historians have concluded that the party itself, the Nazis, you know, gave him access to the buildings, sort of the way that Trump gave his mob access to the Capitol building on January 6th. Although Trump just encouraged them to go step on the police, you know, walk right over them. Van der Lubbe was let in, but you know, it's the same strategy. And I'm concerned that they're ginning up, you know, enough outrage that, you know, somebody's going to try something that will give Trump the excuse he needs to invoke the remnants of the Alien and Sedition Act. Yeah. You know, they declare a state of emergency.
4: Without a doubt, that's been on my mind for a long time. I think that we can't say that that's not going to happen, because we have enough evidence, and Tom has written about it in many ways and talks about it on his show, that these are the things that they will do with this corrupt power. They want to keep that power in their hands, and those who have been supporters of it, not just those that are elected officials, but the businesses and the money, the oligarchy that you talk so much about, wants to keep it in place too, because they're potentially, could be in the crosshairs of a Democratic Congress, not just the politicians, but the money folks that have crossed the line or could be investigated. So we can't discount that things like that could actually happen, Tom. I know yeah, that already.
5: For sure.
4: The knife's edge as you talk about so well. Help us through this situation with Mitch McConnell. I mean, is in your opinion, has Governor Beshear done all that he can do, or do you think that more should be being done in this space? I don't know what your thoughts are there.
5: I think the point has become kind of moot now, because we're after August 3rd. I mean, the whole thing was to get us past midnight last night. Yeah. And so that there would be, you know, there couldn't be a special election, and, you know, which would have been an opportunity for Thomas Massie to jump in. And that's, I think that it's all about keeping Massie out. I mean, I could be wrong, but that's my sense of it.
4: Okay.
5: That Trump is genuinely afraid of Thomas Massie being in the Senate. And so, you know, we'll see. But I'm guessing that probably today or tomorrow you're going to hear an announcement from McConnell's office that he's not coming back. We'll see.
4: Yeah. Talk a little bit about the Michigan election. I mean, obviously the primaries are in Kansas and was it Michigan, Missouri, I think Virginia and Washington. Is that right? I think those are the primaries that are today.
5: I think so. Yeah. There's five or six of them today. The one in Michigan, this is going to be real interesting, because, you know, you've got a candidate who has, you know, his ethnicity and his religion going against him and his name, in a state that has voted for Trump multiple times. And, he's riding this populist wave that's happening right now that I think has frankly been building since 2008. Mm-hmm. And, you know, in reaction to both the Iraq war and Afghanistan war and the Bush housing crash of 2008. And, you know, I think we've been in this populist moment ever since then. And people have been continuously saying, give us Bernie Sanders or somebody like that. And the Democratic Party keeps saying, no, you can't have them. And now people are starting to drive this process from the bottom up, from the primaries up, you know, and just saying to, you know, to the party, screw you, I'm going this way. And if Haley Stevens gets defeated particularly after the comments she made a couple of days ago, the people who keep bringing up the fact that, you know, she's getting tens of millions of dollars from AIPAC and millions of dollars from billionaires and right wing, you know, corporations. If she still wins, I'll frankly be surprised. I think people are figuring it out, but you know, they have dumped what she's got, like $60 million of outside money, and
4: 63
5: yeah, and he's
4: outside.
5: Got like, he's got like $2.5 million of outside money.
4: Yeah.
5: And so, you know, it's going to be a fascinating race. I increasingly you're reading these analyses that the, the Carville Axelrod, you know, Clintonista consultant class who have made themselves multimillionaires, you know, off advising the party to keep sucking up to billionaires, are losing their edge and are being ignored by the people themselves. And, I think we're on the verge of a reformation within the Democratic Party itself. And, you know, whether Ken Martin has the smarts and the ability to do anything about it is a whole nother question. But, I really do, you know, we saw this in the Republican Party. You know, the Republican Party just, it was starting with Goldwater, just started slowly moving to the right. And, it's been just steadily moving to the right until to the point now where you've got, you know, people, major Republicans, I mean, the largest Republican donor in the universe, doing Nazi salutes. I mean, that's where the GOP is at now.
4: There's no such thing as a moderate. There used to be a moderate Republican. There's no such, I don't see that at all because if, and largely because those who may have been the so-called moderate Republicans, whatever the definitions of that were, have acquiesced to what MAGA and what Trump wants. So they no longer, they don't have a place to go home in my, casual
5: life. No, they're on the outside looking in. They're the Lincoln Project, you know, they're Adam Kinzinger and Liz Cheney and, you know, whatnot. And the Democratic Party, by going with progressives rather than, corporate Democrats who take a lot of corporate money, is really just going back to the Democratic Party of old, you know, mm-hmm. back when the law said that you can't take corporate money and billionaire money. And people say they're moving to the left, the progressives are moving the party to the left. I don't see that. I see them moving the party back to where it used to be before Bill Clinton's presidency. I mean, Bill Clinton, this is also, part of my book, Who Killed the American Dream. And that is that when Reagan came into office in 81, two thirds of us were in the middle class and a third of us had a union job, which is what provoked that. And Reagan knew that the major funding source for the Democratic Party was the unions. And so his goal was to defund the Democratic Party. And the way that you do that is by destroying the unions. And so he took us from a third of us being unionized down to 11% in 1992 when Clinton ran for president. And so Clinton was stuck. He couldn't get the money from the unions anymore. They were just, struggling. And so he had really no choice other than to reach out to the billionaires and big corporations. And so the strategy that he came up with, the third way, the new Democrats, we'll just take money from the clean corporations, from the banks, and the insurance companies, and the white collar guys, these emerging internet companies and stuff like that. And we'll leave the dirty industries to the Republicans, let them go with oil and coal and stuff like that. And it started this neoliberal turn in the Democratic Party that shifted the Democratic Party to the right politically. It stopped any forward motion in bringing back unions or going for a national healthcare system or keeping college cheap or free. Just put an end to all that stuff. And now I think the Democratic Party is coming back to, the value systems of LBJ and FDR. I don't see that as moving to the left, even though mm-hmm. the people talking about it call themselves Democratic Socialists. They're Democratic Socialists. So was Eisenhower.
4: That's the crazy thing about the labels, Tom. The labels are never fitting because they don't really have a baseline to say, well, where did you get that from? Do you know the origin of that? If you don't understand the origin of that, then how can you actually take on a label when you don't really know where it came from? And that's one of the faults that I think can come from the labels. Tom, it's always great to listen to you, as so many of us do across the country. We're blessed to have you as one of the voices that we all turn to. Thank you for hanging out with me this morning. I know it's early for you, but I appreciate you taking some time to let our listeners chime in to some Tom Hartman. Thank you for that.
5: Thanks for inviting me, Richard. It's always great talking with you. I appreciate it.
4: Absolutely. Have a great day today. And everybody tune into the Tom Hartman program. Don't miss it. Thanks for being with us, Tom. Be safe. We'll talk to you soon. All right, guys. Listen, make sure you're checking out Tom today. As always, he's one of our big voices. And stay tuned for the Stephanie Miller Show. Make sure you catch Joan from 2 to 5 and Patty from 5 to 7. and all of our evening programs. I'm Richard Chu. Take a deep breath and make your life count. We'll see you tomorrow.

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3: AP News, I'm Marcela Sanchez. A Senate committee is expected to vote today to advance Acting Attorney General Todd Blanche's nomination to lead the Justice Department. AP Washington correspondent Sagar Magani reports this comes after Republican Senators John Cornyn and Tom Tillis, who threatened to block his confirmation, said they'd now vote to advance his nomination.
4: The impasse was over plans to create a $1.8 billion fund to compensate Trump allies who claimed wrongful prosecution. For weeks, Blanche told lawmakers it was dead.
5: There is no weaponization fund.
4: But Republicans Tom Tillis and John Cornyn wanted that in writing. Last night, Blanche issued an order formally rescinding the fund, just hours after President Trump told reporters he still likes the idea of paying backers prosecuted after the Capitol riot.
6: This would be a reimbursement for the pain that they suffered. A lot of people like it.
4: Sagar Magani at the White House.
3: President Trump says new talks with Iran are the last chance for Tehran to forge a deal and avoid an escalation of U.S. strikes on the country.
7: This is the last chance. This is not something that, if it doesn't happen, this is a last chance for them to sign a good document.
3: The president also said he expects negotiations will focus on reopening the Strait of Hormuz and create a pathway for Iran to address the U.S.'s concerns about its nuclear program. The state of Michigan is reporting the first two U.S. deaths related to the diarrhea-causing parasite Cyclospora. State officials say both people had underlying health conditions. Investors in Elon Musk's space company will get a chance to question him today in his first quarterly earnings call since it went public. Stock in SpaceX is down by half since its peak in June. This is AP News. Spider-Man Brand New Day nets second best North American opening ever with $355 million. The AP's Julie Walker has more.
8: Stay out of my way.
9: Spider-Man Brand New Day breaks the Avengers Endgame record for the biggest North American opening weekend. Sony Pictures says the film brought in $360 million in ticket sales from the U.S. and Canada, surpassing the $357 million Avengers did in 2019. The success of Spider-Man and the Odyssey.
8: After years of war.
9: Also starring Tom Holland, which was number two at the box office, contributing to a record weekend for theaters. The domestic box office up over 15% from last year with more than $6.2 billion in ticket sales to date. Number three at the box office this weekend, Toy Story 5.
10: Came here as fast as I could.
9: I'm Julie Walker.
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0: this portion of the show brought to you by my 44-year-old natural vibrance. Right?
1: Uh-huh.
0: Huh?
1: Wee.
0: Okay.
2: 44?
0: Yes. Well, I'll be 45 soon, so let's stay honest.
3: All right.
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0: 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All right, so we were talking about how this... These Republicans are so ridiculous. Tom Tillis and John Cornyn have nothing left to lose. First of all, Cornyn was a judge, so mm-hmm. he knows this is bull.
1: Yeah.
0: This thing they settled for, with the slush fund. This is Ellie Honig's.
4: For all the drama around this written document from Todd Blanche, it really accomplishes essentially nothing as a legal matter, and here's why. The original parties to that agreement that set up the slush fund and the IRS immunity deal, there were two parties, the federal government and Donald Trump private individual. Todd Blanche, on behalf of one of those parties, the federal government, had already testified under oath that he considered the fund dead. Now he's put that in writing.
0: Yeah. All right. We're going to have to finish that after the break. I smashed myself into a heartbreak.
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7: AP News, I'm Marcela Sanchez. In Michigan, Democrats are voting today in a closely watched Senate primary between moderate Representative Haley Stevens and progressive favorite Abdul Al-Sayed. The winner will head to a November contest critical to the party's hopes of reclaiming the Senate majority. The nominee will face former U.S. Representative Mike Rogers. Elections are also being held in Kansas, Missouri, Virginia, and Washington State today. A Senate committee is expected to vote today to advance Acting Attorney General Todd Blanche's nomination to lead the Justice Department. This comes after Blanche secured the support of GOP Senators John Cornyn and Tom Tillis. The senators said they would support the nomination after Blanche signed a written order canceling plans to create a $1.8 billion fund to compensate President Trump's allies. Authorities say they've arrested a 37-year-old man suspected of intentionally starting one of the devastating wildfires burning around Spokane, Washington. The AP's Lisa Dwyer has more.
8: The Spokane County Sheriff's Office say they have arrested Aaron F. Farinacci for arson. He's accused of starting the Old Trails Fire. It's one of three fires that are burning in the area, which have destroyed at least 700 structures and forced more than 60,000 people to evacuate. That fire sparked on Saturday. Farinacci will make his first court appearance today. I'm Lisa Dwyer.
7: Federal officials say a man from El Salvador has died at an immigration jail in New Jersey. U.S. Immigration and Customs Enforcement say 41-year-old Edwin Lopez Cornejo had been held at Delaney Hall in Newark after being arrested in June. His official cause of death has not been released. The jail has been the target of months of protests over living conditions for people detained there. The U.S. stock market is rising toward a record. More stories at apnews.com. This is AP News. Major League Soccer is getting its first new commissioner since 1999.
2: In U.S. soccer news, the MLS says Larry Berg, co-owner of Los Angeles FC, will become the next commissioner of the league, taking over for Don Garber. In a statement, Berg said he was excited and honored to lead Major League Soccer into its next era. Garber helped steer the league out of a crisis in the early 2000s and captained an expansion from 12 to 30 teams. He'll remain through the end of the 2026 season, then become league chairman.
3: Going forward, you know, we're saying to the world, we'll take it from here.
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2: I'm Jennifer King.
7: Ariana Grande has pulled out of an upcoming stage musical in London. Grande plans to withdraw from the public eye for a break from the intense scrutiny she faces. I'm Marcela Sanchez, AP News.
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10: I am often asked, why is it important to have a living trust? The most important reason is control, being able to control where your investment accounts, retirement accounts, and your home go upon your passing. This is Tony Moray. I've been an estate planning lawyer here in the Chicago area for over 35 years. You have probably heard my ads here on WCPT over the last several years, and it has been a privilege to be on their airwaves. 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I look forward to speaking with you.
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0: 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Well, if you are a homeowner in America, you need to listen to this. 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

0: Stephanie Miller.
1: Yeah, what? Hi, it is the Stephanie Miller Show. Jody Hamilton is here from the Politics Bar. It's a lot. You have to say it like that. Okay.
2: Because that's a line.
3: And the Bob Seska Show.
1: Yeah, and, also the Bob Seska Show. Okay. Christopher says Trump is openly committing insider trading for $100,000 a month subscription fee and just had 300-plus Capital One accounts shut down due to money laundering. And that is just in this past week or so. How is this fat orange grifter not in prison?
2: I
1: ask myself that on a pretty much an hourly basis, Jody. D.L. Hughley with some thoughts.
4: He wants his name on everything except the Epstein list. I gotta go to the World Cup. I gotta go to the NBA Finals. I gotta have a UFC fight. I gotta go to the Correspondents' Dinner. I gotta go to the Mark Twain Dinner. He's doing everything but his job. And he's not welcome anywhere. But that's how oblivious I never seen a dude fight so hard to keep a job he ain't doing.
1: By the way, speaking of Epstein files, Corey said, watching Katie Fang enter her Obi-Wan Kenobi era and becoming more powerful than MSNBC could imagine is just so satisfying.
2: Yeah,
1: yeah, good for her. Mm-hmm. Oh, my God. She's
2: slaying. She's slaying the dragons.
3: She's a delight.
1: Indeed she is. She's so wildly popular now. We'll have to keep bugging her to come back on. But, yeah.
3: We have 30 seconds left.
1: So I guess I shouldn't bring up anything else.
3: No, no, you shouldn't bring up a call because
1: I wasn't going to. I was just
3: looking. You were reaching for the mouse.
1: And then I saw what time it was.
3: Okay, all right.
1: God,
3: I'm just trying to produce.
1: Jeez, what, take him behind the curtain, Sam.
3: I was right.
1: All right.
2: Yeah.
1: You were 25 minutes after the hour.
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12: This is Richard Chu with Something to Chew On. 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
0: help steer our country through one of the most dangerous public medical crises in years. But of course, every one of the GOP members of the Senate Homeland Security Committee and those in the GOP corporate media decided to show their political bias and stupidity by going all in and threatening Dr. Fauci with jail time and all the rest because he decided to exercise his right of using the Fifth Amendment. Newsflash, GOP hypocrites, your boy, Donald Trump, used this same right nearly 500 times in his New York fraud testimony. But you fools have short memories. So if Dr. Fauci needs to be in jail for his use, so does Donald Trump. I'm just exercising my First Amendment right to free speech.
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0: Hey, did you hear that? 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
1: WCPT AM 820 Chicago. That is the home of Richard Hsu, who happens to be coming in the bar right now. Woohoo! We could all use a drink right now, Richard. It is absolutely insane. There's so much. You do the mornings at WCPT. We know how we deal with it. How do you deal with it?
2: Well, first of all, I mean, I give a lot of credit to us as a team. I don't mean just CPT, but us as progressive liberal Democrats that are doing everything we can to uplift each other and support each other. When we find the connections that we have, we don't have to look very far. And we find out that that's where a lot of our strength comes from. When we stand together and lean into each other, and when we shoulder up like those folks from the civil rights movement did, that's how I'm able to do it. I stand on their shoulders.
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4: AP News. Good morning, I'm Ed Donahue. The Senate Judiciary Committee is expected to advance Todd Blanche's nomination for Attorney General. Two Republicans on the committee demanded written assurances about the settlement of President Trump's lawsuit against the IRS over his leaked tax returns. They want a fund that would have benefited supporters of the president scrapped. North Carolina's Tom Tillis is one of those two Republicans.
5: The bottom line is nobody is clean here. And until we start recognizing this behavior as bad, we're just going to one-up it. Maybe it's a little bit more intense in this administration than the last one, and that a little bit more intense than the prior administration, and so on and so forth. But, folks, we've got to end this stuff.
4: Tillis and John Cornyn now say they will support Blanche's nomination. President Trump is making a rare stop on the West Coast. The AP's Sagar Magani has the story.
6: The president's heading to Las Vegas and the Los Angeles area to highlight something polls show he's weak on, the economy. An AP NORC poll last month showed only 32% of American adults approve of his handling of the economy. Still, the president's trying to sell voters on his tax cuts and manufacturing renaissance claims, and he's looking to shore up support for GOP candidates before November's midterms. But he's also facing high interest rates and gas prices, and by his own White House's estimates, an affordable housing shortage. That's a vital issue in Nevada, which has a competitive governor's race. Sagar Magani, Washington.
4: As fires burn uncontained around Spokane, Washington, a man has been arrested, accused of setting the largest of the three big fires there. A tip from a community member who saw a nervous-looking man bent by the side of the road near some grass initially led authorities to the suspect. The government says job openings fell slightly. This is AP News. A fast food giant is reporting strong sales.
7: McDonald's posted a strong profit in its second quarter and named a new chief of U.S. operations, Sky Anderson. With sales at home under pressure as many Americans are growing more cautious about spending, McDonald's says same-store sales or sales at locations open at least a year edged up 0.8% in the U.S. That's still a sharp slowdown from the 2.5% increase a year ago when the company had a big win with a meal tied to a Minecraft movie. I'm Lisa Dwyer.
4: Foundations funded by Leonardo DiCaprio and Jeff Bezos have launched a $200 million initiative to revive 100 of the Earth's most threatened species. The initiative aims to sustain species like the golden crown sifaka, the hickory nut gorge green salamander, and the Visayan warty pig. They call it the largest single fund dedicated to recovering critically endangered species. I'm Ed Donahue, AP News.
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11: 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But are there any other tests that you should ask your doctor about? Yes, according to cardiologist Dr. Joel Kahn from the Wayne State University School of Medicine in Detroit.
12: There is a CAT scan of the heart called a coronary artery calcium CAT scan. 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

0: Well, guys, President Trump is upset because his own Justice Department admitted the reflecting pool damage wasn't caused by vandalism, like he said. It was just a result of shoddy construction work. Yep. Trump claims someone used a knife to quickly cut the pool liner of the length of 3 football fields. I could barely use a knife to cut open my Amazon box. I'm like, maybe I'll just pry this thing open. I don't know. Is there rope in the tape? What the heck? Yeah, we might be asking too much of Trump to reopen the Strait of Hormuz when he can't even open the pool in his backyard. You know what I'm saying? I don't think... What are we doing?
1: So we did, Todd Blanche has moved out of committee. Because why? Because the Republicans are pathetic, including Tillis and Cornyn, who agreed to this bull. You know Trump is going to go ahead with the slush fund and the whatever, his thing with the IRS. So the Trump administration on Friday appealed a ruling from a federal judge in Florida who found the president effectively colluded with his own government, bringing a $10 billion suit against the IRS. The suit with the DOJ pointed to as the basis for creating the slush fund or anti-whatever they're calling it. The judge said the case was brought to manipulate the judicial process. Well, imagine how much worse it's going to get with Attorney General Todd Blanche, which is just, it is peak insanity. A lot of people, legal experts chiming in on this. Ron Filipowski said Blanche gave Cornyn and Tillis a fake deal, which is not a legally binding modification of the original agreement signed by all parties, like they demanded, and kept IRS immunity so they can surrender while declaring victory. Just more theater from the worthless Republicans in the Senate. Why he gets any immunity at all? And like, this isn't connected to all of this stuff we're seeing about the money laundering and the, insider selling the insider trading right out in the open. Brad Walsh said, I'm not the first person to share this sentiment, but it bears repeating. If any other public figure, let alone a sitting president, had 300 plus Capital One bank accounts closed for money laundering, it would be 24/7 coverage for weeks. Yeah. The fact that this is a non-story to the media is so absurd and disgraceful. They are continually shamefully complicit in the largest crime spree in American history. We are all poorer, less safe, and worse off because that cretin goes unchecked. Mm-hmm. What we've been talking about, Jody, the Iranians are attacking our water right infrastructure.
2: Yes, they are.
1: Because of his stupid war. Yeah. And he's blaming. What? Does one reporter even say, why would Governor Walz attack his own state's water structure? He's getting increasingly just insane and delusional. And in the meantime, the Trump administration has weakened America's counterterrorism defenses by downsizing staff, politicizing intelligence, and cutting grants and forcing federal agents to focus on immigration enforcement, according to a new report. It also accuses the administration of skewing its focus on domestic terrorism almost exclusively to left-wing groups, ignoring significant threats from far-right and white supremacist extremists. Seriously, he's in the middle of a war with Iran who he's threatening to, depending on what hour it is, obliterate again. Mm-hmm. He's defending them. Oh, no, Iran didn't do it. It was Tim Walz. But seriously, did you hear one reporter ask that?
2: No.
1: Why would a governor attack his own state? I don't.
2: Well, that's the same argument with the Wuhan thing, that it was that they leaked out COVID on purpose.
1: To kill all their own people.
2: Why would the Chinese government do that to their own people?
1: Right. Right. Or Dr. Fauci. Yeah. Dr. Fauci
3: leaked it on purpose because he wanted to make a lot of money.
1: Right. The guy
3: from a vaccine.
1: Dedicated his whole life to helping save people's lives. So it's like, I know what I'll do. I'll create a virus okay. Just thank you. Someone else just posted, it infuriates me that Rand Paul's antics with Dr. Fauci and RFK Jr.'s lie about empty ICUs during the pre-vaccine pandemic months have caused our incredibly brave healthcare workers and first responders to relive their trauma and grief. We grieved with you and we are forever grateful for your personal sacrifices and dedication during this horrific time. It is just seriously just that, the re-traumatizing all of these people that were the ones that had to, I was saying yesterday, Jody, hold up the iPad so they could say goodbye to their loved ones and watch people suffocate to death. And it's just, I made this point earlier. Kobe said John Cornyn was a damn judge. He knows Blanche's letter rescinding the insurrectionist slush fund is bull. And, but they'll be out of office by the time, this fund gets reactivated. And then, I don't know, maybe they'll do the Mike Johnson. They haven't seen anything about that, right? I haven't seen that. I don't know.
3: I know nothing.
1: Yeah.
3: Sergeant Schultz. Okay.
1: Yes. Good. Colonel Klink wanted the main gate opened.
3: Yeah.
1: Right. Schultz didn't know anything.
3: And Colonel Klink had the monocle, right?
1: Yes. Yes.
3: Okay. Got it.
1: Yes.
3: Great. Thank you.
1: One more post. Trump trying hard to get tax immunity from the DOJ and IRS just as Capital One announces the closure of 300 accounts of the Trump organization out of concern for money laundering reported to FinCEN and enforced by the DOJ and IRS's financial crimes of fraud, laundering, and tax evasion is not a coincidence. Mm-hmm. I mean, here's my question, Jody, because you're our legal lady for today, because I say so.
2: Alrighty then.
3: Nobody else showed up.
1: That's right.
2: That's also true. She had no place else to go.
1: Yeah, also, we are very in awe of Jody's legal expertise from her many
2: law and orders.
1: Yeah, watching many, many law and orders.
2: All of them.
1: So say we take back the Senate and the House. Mm-hmm. It's still his DOJ, right? Like what? I just am wondering, like, when would this ever be able to be prosecuted? I assume not till he's out of office, right?
2: Out of office, yeah.
1: But I guess we can impeach, we can have subpoena power.
3: Right. There are things we can do. Yeah, we just can't, we don't lord over the DOJ.
1: Yeah, right. Yeah. Americans are paying more at the pump while big oil makes billions off shortages caused by Trump's war against Iran.
3: Did you see him, wagging his finger at Chevron yesterday?
1: Oh, the oil company's better. Yeah, you better. After giving them how many breaks and subsidies and what? Yeah, they're making $11 billion dollar profit while we're
2: absolutely
1: getting
3: greened. Oh, they're scared of him.
1: Yeah. Oh, yeah. I'm sure they're as scared as Iran is.
3: Uh-huh.
1: Okay, I mentioned this at the top of the show, but Michigan health officials are reporting the first two deaths caused by the current cyclosporus outbreak, the worst ever on record.
3: Caused by ass magma.
1: Yes.
2: It's Trumperia.
1: Yeah, see, it was only funny. Just, right, exploding ass magma was funny, and now people are...
3: Mega or magma?
1: DVD. Huh?
2: Magma.
3: You said exploding ass magma.
1: Magma. Well, that's actually closer. Sometimes my stumbles are more accurate meant to say. Uh-huh. Or what I said. What? Huh? Huh? Hey, you know what you guys will be happy to know is you can still get a Trump passport with that big, ugly...
3: I just renewed my passport just before they started sending these out. I'm so glad I did it when I did.
2: I think you have to choose it, though. I don't think they automatically give it to you. I think you have to.
1: This is...
3: I didn't want to risk it.
1: Oh, no, this is...
2: I don't blame you.
1: State Department announces that Trump passports will be available throughout the U.S. now in response to overwhelming demand.
3: A what?
1: I swear to God, everything that happens is just about his ego.
3: It's a sales pitch.
1: Do you really think there's overwhelming demand? Most people are like, I want to make sure that mother is not on my passport. How do I get the one without him on it?
3: He's trying to sell us the timeshare.
1: The Department of State is making an additional 250,000 of the special commemorative passports available to the public. Americans all across the country will now have the opportunity to apply for one of these additional special passports known as the Patriot Passport.
3: I feel like more of a patriot that I don't have Trump on
1: my
3: passport.
1: Yes. A State Department spokesman said they have been flooded by phone, on social media, and in-person events like the Great American State Fair by inquiries and requests to apply for the Patriot passport. Oh, really? All twos of the people at the Great
2: all
1: Fair?
2: Tens of them.
1: All twos of them have asked for the Trump passport? Oh, flooded with people.
3: There are dozens of us. Dozens!
1: Tens of people at the Great American Fair. Like, I don't know. Do I get a free turkey leg with that? Okay. I'll take the Patriot passport or
2: whatever.
1: Oh, pardon me. I didn't mean to snort on you. Pardon me. David in Miami Beach. Hello.
4: Hey,
3: Steffi. Oh, hi.
1: Oh, damn. Wow. I thought he was not there. Okay. Jim in Cleveland. Hi, Jim.
4: Hi, Stephanie.
1: Hi.
4: Hey, I'm Max Miller. Is my congressperson.
3: Oh, great. Sorry.
4: Yeah. He lives two blocks away from me.
1: Oh.
4: And, they got things so gerrymandered here that he could well get reelected.
3: Yeah.
4: And, my previous congresspeople were Dennis Kucinich and Marcy Kaptur.
3: Oh.
4: So that's how much it's changed.
1: She just got hit by a car, didn't she? Yeah. But she's okay?
2: She's okay.
1: Yeah. She's like 80, but she just she was in a hit and run?
3: Yeah.
1: Jim?
4: Yeah.
1: Oh, yeah.
4: I don't know anything about that.
1: Yeah. He's like, damn it, Jim. I'm not a doctor. I don't know. But yes, she's recovering.
4: I wanted to say about the gerrymandering. They added a few rural counties. You get out of the urban areas in Ohio, you might as well be in Oklahoma.
3: Sure.
4: I mean, in 2015, 2024, they went like 75-80% for Trump.
1: You know,
4: all the rural counties in Ohio.
1: Yeah.
4: So it's just, it's crazy.
1: Yep. So we've been talking about, Jody, them trying all of the above. The headlines like these at least make me hopeful. Dems strategize in case Trump sends troops to the polls. Like, we've got to have a battle plan for all of it.
2: Yeah.
1: Right up to including not just election day, but after that, you know, when he is inevitably going to challenge this.
3: Yeah, we're never going to hear the end of it. If
1: because Jeanine Pirro might choke again and, the polls are rigged and something. Trump has not ruled out deploying troops or federal agents to polling places in November. Democrats preparing for how to respond in case that happens. Democratic lawmakers have conducted closed-door tabletop exercises last week to include the possibility of armed federal personnel being dispatched near polling places. Our Senator Alex Padilla out here said Democrats are preparing to challenge the administration over any pretext they would make for this type of deployment because they would be lies before those deployments happen. The Brennan Center said deploying troops or armed federal agents to election sites is illegal under federal law. I know. It's like kind of funny. It's like Trump cares. Okay. And voters have the right to vote free from fear and of an intimidation. Here's what you can do to protect your vote if federal agents show up at your polling place. Man, we're all going to have to be on the air. Like, you know, just getting all this information out for, you know, what you do.
3: We're prepped. We're prepared for it.
1: Yeah, to protect your vote because
3: you can count on us.
1: Yeah, right. Can you? Okay.
3: I mean, you know, we're essential workers, according to Ron.
1: Yes.
2: Yeah.
1: First time in history telling fart jokes has been considered essential work.
3: You know what? I didn't fight him on it because...
1: Well, we were a show built for this time. Who knew that lettuce exploding ass magma, lettuce diarrhea was going to be the biggest top story?
3: Uh-huh.
1: Hi, Seth in L.A. You're on with Jody on the show.
3: Is Seth the homo of filth?
1: No.
5: Yes.
1: Oh,
5: yes. Hello, Jody.
6: Hello.
5: How are you?
6: I am well, thank you.
5: I'm calling today in my official capacity as the homo of filth in regards to Trump's bottoms.
1: Yes.
5: And to just remind everyone, there are no bottoms, only lazy tops.
1: Thank you. That was, he fulfilled his duties as the homo of filth of this documentary show.
3: Quite honestly.
1: Yes, absolutely. All right, let's.

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1: You deserve more than yelling at your phone alone. I'm Patty Vasquez, comedian, policy nerd, and the friend who actually did the reading. On Driving It Home, we break down what's really going on, figure out what to do about it, and yeah, we laugh because what else are we going to do? 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We're not going to do that. We're sharp, funny, and not backing down. 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

0: It is the Stephanie Miller Show. Welcome to it. The solid wall of Walter the dogging that came from Trump in the Oval Office just a bit. Okay. Who's so, Jeanine Pirro was the target. Who else? The oil company, something, Iran.
1: Chevron, yeah. Mm-hmm.
0: Iranian leadership is unbelievably duplicitous.
1: He doesn't know what that word means.
2: No, he does not.
1: He just heard it earlier that day and wanted to use it.
0: They asked for a meeting. Some would say beg. Are we back to that? The Iran's begging? Yeah. Yeah, I'm sure they are. Talks begin with more scheduled in the immediate future. Iran says no.
1: No. No talks have been scheduled. No talks have
0: happened.
1: And
0: then they say openly and proudly they're not having discussions. Then they go and give their usual blather saying the Strait of Hormuz will be operated powerfully by them, which is already completely controlled by the United States. Is it really?
2: Is it really?
0: Nothing gets through to Iran unless we want it to. Nothing will get through unless a deal or a total surrender is accomplished. Oh, well, had they already surrendered then?
2: I thought they did. I thought the war was over.
0: Well, I thought they were, didn't we obliterate their military?
2: Yes, we did.
0: 14 times now?
1: It's more like they obliterated ours.
0: Right.
1: Because we don't have any law.
0: Is this yesterday? Yesterday, he said he gave Iran a last chance. Is that yesterday's last chance?
1: Mm-hmm. How many last chances have there been? I think I'm up to 32 now.
0: Yeah. You ever seen a parent at Chuck E. Cheese by the, you know, the fifth or sixth, you know, colored ball they get hit with in the face? And they're like, stop throwing. Don't you throw that. I will take you out of that ball jump. Ow. Stop. And that's it. Last chance.
1: I think they removed all the ball crawls like a long time.
0: Oh, did they?
1: They did because kids.
0: How would I know? I didn't procreate.
1: Kids kept pooping in them.
0: Oh, really? That's gross. Yeah. Okay.
2: Yeah.
1: Uh-huh. They kept finding poop at the bottom.
0: Ew. Another reason to reaffirm my life choice of remaining childless.
1: And vomit, too. Vomit in the ball.
0: Oh, yeah. Great.
1: And then you got to wash all the balls out. It's like, no.
0: Oh, wow. Yeah. Wow. And who does that now that Lindsey Graham's gone? Hey, listen. Is it too soon? Too soon? Tragedy plus.
1: I'm sure his sister would have laughed.
0: Darlene?
1: Yeah, Darlene.
0: That was a golf joke. He was Trump's ball washer. Uh-huh. You know that. Uh-huh. Okay. He says he's giving them
1: a ball racker, too.
0: Right. Yeah. This was their last chance before we hit them with strikes. Not seen since World War II.
1: We have no
0: We've
1: missiles.
0: Done a great job. Have we? But have we?
1: We have no missiles with which to strike them.
0: But when we talk, we say we're talking. If we're not talking, when you ask me, no, we're not talking, I'll say it. A transcript does not help me any more than I can't decipher. And then he said Iran's lying when they say there's no current negotiations, blah, blah. Oh, did you hear about the wall of steel? Is that like blue steel? Is it just Trump giving a look? It's already completely controlled by the United States Navy and our blockade, or as some say, the United States wall of steel. Nothing gets through to Iran.
1: Is that like that?
0: It's blue steel.
1: Robot movie, Real Steel?
0: Yeah. It's Pete Hegseth just does this. He does this look. And then he's like, ooh, blue steel.
1: He looks more like that, you know, that dramatic gopher.
0: We mentioned this yesterday, but does this not scream that they're totally out of ideas? CENTCOM asked U.S. troops to pitch creative and unconventional ideas on how to punish Iran.
1: Crowdsourcing.
0: We're out of bullets, missiles, and ideas. Do you got any? Who wants to yes and?
2: There
0: with
2: are
0: us?
2: No officers that can. I don't know.
0: They appeal to troops to submit their own ideas, quote, on creative and unconventional ways to pressure and punish Iran. Have we thought about short cheating? Maybe Saran wrapping their toilet seats.
3: Who put their hand in water?
0: Oh, make them pee in their sleep.
2: Yeah,
0: oh,
2: that'd
0: be fun.
1: Don't we send like generals and colonels and stuff to like military academies in order to train them how to come up with ideas like this?
0: Trump said negotiations with Iran will begin tomorrow afternoon. Oh, that's today? Is that today? Uh-huh. Okay. Yes, Iran has denied that any such. Can we freeze their bra? That was fun.
2: Oh,
0: too.
2: That's always
0: that's
2: good.
0: Fun.
3: Itching powder.
0: Right in lipstick on their butt.
2: Itching powder in their.
0: Oh, that's good. 29 minutes after the hour.
4: 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Here's the latest Chicago weather update.
5: I'm Dr. Anthony Lazarowitz, and this is Climate Connections. Winters in Western Oregon tend to be cool and rainy, but summers are usually very dry. So many farmers in the region irrigate their crops. and much of the water they use comes from rivers that are fed by mountain snowpack. But as the climate warms, that snowpack is shrinking.
6: It is over time going to really impact how people irrigate their crops.
5: That's Gabrielle Rush McNally of the Dry Farming Institute. 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
6: We also encourage a lot of experimentation and then knowledge sharing to see like what works in a particular context.
5: So even if they do not stop watering entirely, farmers can reduce how much they rely on irrigation as the climate warms and water becomes scarcer. Climate Connections is produced by the Yale Center for Environmental Communication. 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
7: This is Richard Chu with Something to Chew On. It's curious to watch the hypocrisy of Senate Republicans interrogate Dr. Fauci, an 85-year-old career medical veteran who, by all measure, helped steer our country through one of the most dangerous public medical crises in years. But of course, every one of the GOP members of the Senate Homeland Security Committee and those in the GOP corporate media decided to show their political bias and stupidity by going all in and threatening Dr. Fauci with jail time and all the rest because he decided to exercise his right of using the Fifth Amendment. 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
17: Coding public health as a partisan issue is incredibly dangerous because we've already seen what happens when a party comes in thinking that public health is the other party's issue.
18: The Trump administration has started carrying out mass layoffs at the Department of Health and Human Services.
19: The cuts will impact roughly 3,500 workers at the FDA, 2,400 at the CDC, and 1,200 at the NIH.
20: Canceling almost $500 million in funding for 22 projects focused on developing mRNA vaccines.
21: An office established to prepare the nation for future pandemics is reportedly down to just one staffer. The source says it's not clear who that person reports to.
17: There's one guy left. This is why we are losing a diarrhea war to lettuce.
1: Oh, boy.
0: Yep. Yeah. Okay. Yeah, we were looking for the sunny side, weren't we? Mm-hmm. As a former Hawaii resident, we were just saying, you get leprosy, bad. Free trip to Molokai.
2: Yeah. That's
3: beautiful island.
0: Get to live on a leper island. Yeah.
2: Without all your fingers, but.
0: Yeah. You know. Wouldn't you give your hand?
3: Your nose.
0: Yeah, a hand to
3: your
0: a
3: nose.
0: Friend?
3: Your nose might not be with you anymore.
2: Who needs extremities?
0: This headline.
3: Exactly.
0: Trump's former chief of staff warns the president has a growing credibility problem with Iran.
22: Now a warning?
0: Yes. Now, really? Now a growing credibility problem? Mm-hmm. Yes, Mick Mulvaney said he was asked if the U.S. is closer to a deal today. He said, we don't have any clue. I mean, Trump has gone back and forth now so many times on the status of negotiations with the Iranians, the impending battles, etc., that you have to wonder if he's lost credibility right now with all the major...
2: Oh, you have to wonder?
3: You have to wonder?
0: You think, Mick? Really?
2: He was strangely smiley, too, wasn't he?
0: Why are they all so creepy smiley?
2: I don't know.
0: Who's that other guy? Hassett.
2: Hassett and...
0: What did he say? Hang on. Hold, please.
2: Oh, Hassett said something.
0: Yes, hold, please. Okay. I have it. I have
2: rutabaga,
0: it.
2: Rutabaga.
0: I didn't know you were going to bring it up.
2: I'm sorry.
0: Hold, please.
2: Throwing out ideas.
0: Oh, here it is. Yeah, he's even more creepy smiley than Snagglepuss. I mean, Scott Bissett is like, huh?
2: Hi.
0: They all look like Charlie in the Box to me.
2: Yes.
0: Oh, hi. I'm delighted to be here, Maria. It's just weird because we're just living through just like a dystopian nightmare. And they're always like, I guess because they're billionaires, so they're all fine.
2: Sure. They're fine. Making out like bandits.
0: I'm doing fantastic.
3: Yeah, they're fine.
2: My portfolio looks amazing.
0: I shoved a gold leaf up my ass before I got here. I eat caviar 24/7. Okay, he said...
2: Not enough fiber. Huh? If you eat caviar 24/7, you're not getting enough fiber.
0: That's why you protein, put the huh? That's why you put the gold leaf up your ass.
2: Oh, okay. Gold leaf has fiber.
0: Yeah.
2: Got it.
3: The leaf part of it.
0: Uh-huh. He said, one of the metrics of shelter costs that I find most interesting is that they're going down pretty rapidly in places like California because everyone's leaving. Oh, it's another
3: really?
0: One of those. Really? Because our population has gone up. We're over 40 million people now.
3: Traffic
0: but okay.
3: would like to have
0: yeah,
3: a word.
0: Yeah, traffic wants a word. The 405 would like a word, please.
2: Are your shelter costs going down?
0: No. So if you look at the aggregate numbers, even though there are high prices in California, it puts downward pressure on inflation because everyone is leaving the state.
2: Everyone
0: is leaving. Yeah, hit the lights on your way out. Yeah, I just did the population numbers. We're up every year, and we're over 40 million now. Mm-hmm. But other than that, everyone is leaving. Okay. The New York Times.
2: Tell that to the people in line at In-N-Out. The line at In-N-Out it never ends.
0: Yeah. I know, and that's what a hamburger is all about.
2: Right. Sheesh.
0: Yeah. That's what a hamburger is all about, is waiting in line all, you know, day.
3: Willy-nilly.
0: Yeah, exactly.
2: You park and go inside. The line is a lot less in there.
0: This burger tip from Chris LeBoy.
2: Hey, I'm a pro.
0: Okay.
23: He's not wrong.
2: Yeah, see?
0: What?
2: Sam said.
23: He's not wrong.
2: Uh-huh.
0: All right. Okay. That's impressed. That involves walking. No one except Jody Hamilton walks in L.A.
3: That's true.
0: Okay. New York Times writes to America's allies, President Trump's war in Iran now in its 6 months seems headed for a strategic defeat. What would an actual defeat look like? They worry that the inability of the U.S. to turn military superiority into sustainably changed Iran has displayed a vulnerability that Russia and China will welcome. Yes.
3: Uh-huh.
0: In addition, Mr. Trump's goals remain unmet and the U.S. military is running short on key armaments that it needs for global reach. Fantastic. And he's also dismantled our terror stuff here, which is why our water structure is getting attacked. Okay, the war has left both the United States and Israel in weaker positions and blaming each other for the mess. Wow. This is like this whole reflecting pool, right? Mm-hmm. Jeanine Pirro blames Doug Burgum. He blames her. Trump blames her. Mm-hmm. She blames her staff. Like, it's never anyone's fault.
2: Nobody takes responsibility for
0: anything.
3: Right.
0: Yeah.
2: It's frustrating.
0: I know this is how many 17 war crimes down, but U.S. boat stripes likely killed people not involved in narco trafficking.
3: No kidding.
0: Senator Kaine sent a letter to the White House. The military had exceeded the parameters of Trump's orders in striking alleged drug smuggling vessels as part of its counter-narcotics operation. Kaine said the strikes on the vessels in the Pacific and Caribbean killed individuals who are not involved in narco trafficking. He said the military had struck and killed people who did not fit the orders criteria. The strikes have killed at least 218 people. And I know we're just, it literally is a layer. It's a, what kind of, how many layer dip did we say it is?
2: 7 layer.
3: Yeah.
0: War crimes, financial crimes, sex crimes. It's just, lather, rinse, repeat every single fucking day.
2: I think nine-layer dips exist.
0: Oh, they are
2: do.
0: There?
2: I think they do.
0: Good to know.
2: Yeah.
0: Good to know.
2: Corn it.
0: Does anyone think what I'm going to say now that Trump said is true? I'm just basing it on the fact that
2: Spring it on us.
0: Trump said
2: what do you say?
0: You could load the liar cannon preemptively if you want, Sam. Thank you. This was a couple days ago.
3: Mm-hmm.
0: Today, the Board of Peace reached... I don't know where that money is, except maybe in his pocket.
3: Mm.
0: The Board of Peace reached a historic agreement for the complete disarmament of Hamas and all other armed groups in Gaza. This is a monumental step toward lasting peace and security. Congratulations to all on this amazing development that everyone said could never be achieved. Does anyone think that Hamas is completely disarmed?
23: There's a lot of lies.
2: Yeah, yeah. Just any of them. Any of them. Play the next one.
5: You're liars. You're meddling in things that are none of your business.
2: Next one.
6: I say you're a lying scumbag.
0: Okay.
2: I'm teaching him how to...
0: All right, it's fine.
2: How to
0: we're
2: fire
0: good.
2: The liar.
0: We're good. Don't,
2: yes.
0: don't overindulge.
2: Well, just telling him what the liar canon is. That's it.
0: Oh, because there's so many lies, we end up have a
2: right.
0: lot of liar sound bites.
23: I thought there was a specific
2: no.
23: liar.
0: Oh, no.
2: See,
0: no, just
2: yeah, that, I knew what he was going through.
0: I understand.
2: And I was, okay.
0: Yeah.
2: So
0: okay.
2: I was helping him.
0: Okay. But that's just like, I know we try to laugh, but it's just so dangerous that no one believes anything he says ever, nationally or internationally, right?
2: No.
0: Does anyone think Hamas is totally disarmed?
2: Like, no.
0: He's so desperate to claim achievements that they're just completely fictional.
2: And I'll bet you dollars to donuts that he counts this as another war that he ended.
3: Right.
0: Oh, of course.
3: Oh, of course.
0: Yes. He said 100 the other day. He went out to 100. He's ended 100 wars.
3: I think he said that once or twice before.
0: Okay.
3: Yeah.
0: How about this one? MAGA host, you're also still looking at Greenland. I made a prediction on this program before you left office that Greenland would be under operational control. It's still incredibly important to defending the Western Hemisphere, isn't it? Trump, yeah, you'd be right if you took that. You'd be right. No, we want to do something very important. Greenland's important, you know, from our standpoint, not from their standpoint, but from our standpoint, you should make that bet, actually. He's like, yes, we're going to take Greenland.
2: Against their will.
0: Right, because, that's kind of stuff you say when you are, what's the word, rapey?
2: Yeah. Mm-hmm.
0: Yeah, okay. Okay, Don.
2: You should see the way Greenland is bent over that pinball machine. See the way it's dressed.
0: Yeah, Greenland shouldn't have worn that tight dress.
2: Uh-huh.
0: Yeah.
3: Yeah.
0: Don in Denver. Hi, Don.
7: Good morning, beautiful people.
0: Hello.
2: Hi.
7: You know, hey guys, as we get closer to the school year, the thing I'm worried about is that... parents are bringing their kids to school. It might be a feeding frenzy for ICE agents to show up. And that's one of my biggest concerns now, because some kids are going to be going back to school here in a couple of weeks. Mm-hmm. Not to mention that, you know, the fact that we're less safe from diseases. You got a classroom with 35, 40 kids in a very warm room in an enclosed environment.
0: Yeah.
7: And that's when you got to worry about the uptick of measles outbreak.
0: Oh,
7: we haven't had anything like this in 35 years. So between that and, of course, making our military, making us less safe with, he's weakening our defenses with the military. I mean, we're just there's just so many areas right now that just concern me about that. You know.
0: Yeah,
7: and,
0: I think pretty much everything is an area of concern right now. Just general sweep of arm.
3: Yes.
0: Okay. Speaking of ICE, border czar and canned ham face, Tom Homan. Hobag. Excuse me. I'm sorry, I misspoke.
3: Uh-huh. Mr. Marbles in his mouth.
2: Yeah.
0: Confess that Democrats are putting a dent for sure in public opinion of ICE. Oh, really? Or not just shooting people in the face and live on camera?
2: That might be putting a bigger dent.
0: Yeah. On the Dr. Phil podcast. I'm sorry I missed that.
2: Oh, God.
0: Hello. Welcome to Dr. Phil, noted doctor of bullology. Tom, did they have to have like a UN headset so anyone could understand Tom Holman's answers? Yeah, it's like
2: it sounds like a Hamburglar,
0: like Jabba the Hutt, you know, Charlie Brown's teacher. That's
3: right.
0: What he sounds like. Yeah,
2: or the Hamburglar.
0: Right. Uh-huh. Yes.
2: Rabble rabble.
0: Oh, we're back to burgers again. You just cannot stop.
2: I'm hungry.
0: In and out. Okay. He said, "I think the left knows exactly what they're doing." Oh, I see. It's the left. It's causing people to be shot in the face and. Broad daylight on for doing nothing.
2: They brought it on themselves.
0: The Democrats are trying to steal the narrative and make it a bad thing when it comes up to the midterms of the next election. Yeah, like it's a bad thing that people are getting executed, shot in the face on live TV. So they're attacking. I mean, it's all about attacking President Trump and his legacy and trying to turn the American people against his number one issue. Hey, look, they're putting a dent in it for sure. Holman on Sunday admitted that an officer connected to one of the fatal shootings should not have cleared mm-hmm. vetting. Oh, you think? Because two of his ex-wives accused him of violence? And okay. Mm-hmm. He also continued to blame Democrats for the lack of funding for body cameras for ICE agents. No officer involved in either of the fatal shootings, weirdly, was wearing one, despite acknowledging that the technology has already been bought. So,
8: yeah.
0: Again, always someone else's fault, uh-huh. even though he's the guy in charge of the things, and he already has the money for them.
8: Right.
0: They have the cameras.
8: Right.
0: Okay. I wasn't sure if you knew what I was saying. Okay. All right. Hey, let's look at a happy headline real quick before we, on primary day. Conservative pundit Dave Rubin told Sean Hannity that Trump may only have 3 months left to complete his agenda if Democrats sweep the midterms. Well, threaten us with a good time. He said people really better understand that it's not that Trump has 2.5 years left. He may only have 3 months left. That's in essence where we could be. Okay. He said we are on the edge of handing the keys to the castle to people who are telling us they want to burn the castle down and we're about to hand them the keys to do it. Yes. Mm-hmm. Which it should be burned down at this particular point. I don't know why they keep thinking that I think they're just mobilizing us, aren't they?
8: Yeah.
0: They're like, yeah, yeah. Let's put this out of its misery. Okay. 46 minutes after the hour. Do I have that? No, I don't.
8: No.
0: Okay. Jody Hamilton's here, right back on The Stephanie Miller Show.
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0: Yeah, it is the Stephanie Miller Show. Jody Hamilton's here. Go to the Politics Bar to hear her on the delightful Politics Bar podcast, also on Bob Seska's show. Yep. Oh, Bob Seska, is he off this week? Or he is off this? Oh, so we won't see him tomorrow.
1: No.
0: But he has, hang on, hold please. He has texted me a review.
1: Uh-oh.
0: Your Apeiro reflecting pool sketches are f***ing hilarious. They are now Bob Seska approved. Please go to our, I even did a behind the music about the shooting of the Judge Jeanine skit on my Instagram.
1: Okay.
0: Christopher.
1: Hi. I can do this.
0: Who said, perhaps there's never been a group of people treated so badly in our nation's history. They're suffering still, many ruined. And I felt they should be given compensation for what's been done to them.
1: Mayor McCheese.
0: No, that was
1: another burger.
0: Cheetolini, yeah. About the January 6th terrorists. Because there's never been a group of people treated so badly.
2: Never.
0: Jody, ever in our history.
2: Ever.
0: Yes. Narrator, Native Americans, black people, would like a word. Okay.
1: I'd like a burger.
0: Would you like
2: You're
0: a burger?
2: You're very hungry.
0: Okay. Mike Nellis was unable to join us today, but can I just say he's getting it done elsewhere?
1: Yes.
0: I have to give him credit because he was the first one that kept bringing up Max Miller.
1: Yep. Mm-hmm.
0: He did my technique where they book him to talk about one thing and he...
1: Because
0: they wanted him to beat up on Graham Blattner, which he did. He said he's terrible and he should get out and, you know, blah, blah, blah. But, you know, he said, what do you call it? Where is he? Yeah, he posted about the fact that he was the one that kept saying, yeah, well, let's talk about Max Miller.
2: Right.
0: And that's part of what pushed it into the mainstream. Cause you're like, how are you, this guy, you're saying, you know, this double standard is insane. And he also said, I don't understand Bernie Moreno at all. If you harmed a hair on my kid's head, I would crawl through broken glass to beat your ass and care very little about the consequences.
1: Yes.
0: This guy can't even say his daughter's attacker shouldn't run for re-election. I mean, he finally did.
2: Finally.
0: Like, he shamed into it, right?
1: And it was kind of like a half-assed thing.
2: Yeah, it wasn't,
1: you know,
2: even...
1: When he was asked about it yesterday, he was like, you know, whatever.
0: Yeah. Right. But he wrote a piece. Republicans finally have their Graham Platner problem. So, you know, but good for Mike because he, you know,
2: absolutely
0: pushed that into the, there you go. All right. So, it's primary day today.
1: It is.
0: It looks like El Sayed has pulled into a lead. It's the primaries today in Michigan. About one third of Democrats and Democratic leading adults identify as Democratic Socialists, according to a new CNN poll. So, I mean, we'll see what, I don't know, Haley, Steve, I don't know either of the candidates, you know, but, you know, like we say, Joey, I want to be a big tent. I don't get a vote in Michigan or from these other states. Like I don't know the specific, like what's resonating, but I think he's talking about affordability.
2: Yes.
0: Like a lot of people are that, you know, that are resonating.
1: Affordability and actually doing something, you know.
0: Right.
1: I think a lot of Democrats on Capitol Hill right now seems a little bit passive.
0: Okay. I'm going to pass on the Democrat bashing on using my little platform for that. But let's move on. Okay. I like that Bob Seska beats up on
2: David
0: every time he starts Democrat. All right. I'm just filling in for Bob Seska, who's on vacation this week. Here's what I think we need to worry about. This is one more. Tina Peters, this lunatic, the Trump partner, that's the election denier, that was the election official, right? A group of activists in the election denial community, including Tina Peters, a former Colorado election official convicted of charges relating to the 2020 election. So she has a new, she's pitching the White House on an election security plan, which means let's not let Democrats vote is what, you know, that's code for. She claims they presented a key government agency responsible for protecting elections with, quote, operational guidance for the midterms in the form of a risk mitigation and practical election security plan to implement in the 100 days before the elections. The proposal appears to be the latest attempt to push the Trump administration to take over the election processes. I mean, Jody, we keep saying it could not be clearer that elections are the purview of the states. But again, they will not. If they have plans like this, we have to have plans to counteract all
2: Absolutely.
0: Of this. And it sounds like we do, but it's, you know. Okay. I'm sorry. I missed a wall to the dogging. Trump wails after Chevron CEO fails to praise him. He said, Mike Worth, the CEO of Chairman, just gave an interview with the fabulous Maria Bartiromo. She is the most fabulous of all people that have eyes like a flounder, in my opinion.
2: Mm-hmm.
0: The reasons the company's doing so well, the only thing he conveniently forgot to mention is that without the genius, foresight, strength, and stability of the Trump administration, the oil industry and our country itself would be dead.
2: What?
0: Wow. whole country would be dead. Anyway, what was the other thing? Oh, the auto industry would also be dead. And also the, oil industry, which sure would be dead.
2: Mm-hmm.
0: Was no one available at that particular moment to, you know, suck his, and he had to do it himself just that one time? Okay. Oh, I'm sorry. We're not done with Walter the dog. Trump lamented his administration has done such a good job closing the southern border and keeping illegal immigrants out of that the American public already forgot about it and moved on. Even my speechwriters, they say, sir, do you think it's a true story when there's a sir?
2: No.
0: Sir, nobody wants to hear about the border anymore. You've done it. It's an incredible job you've done, but nobody. Wow, where with Lindsey Graham, there is really a job opening, right,
2: mm-hmm.
0: for ball washing.
2: Mm-hmm.
0: It's an incredible job you've done, but nobody wants to hear about it. I should have taken a couple of years to do it. He said the public has a two-week memory. It seems to me that MAGA is the one that has the goldfish memory, but maybe that's just my. Okay, and finally, Trump's administration planning a dramatic overhaul of the Head Start that would gut its quality standards, upending the hallmarks of the early education program for impoverished children. Head Start has long been considered by experts to be the gold standard in early learning programs. So, of course, that's got to go.
2: Right.
0: That's got to go. Uh-huh. The Education Department is asking university leaders to publicly commit to a series of institutional changes, many of which are in line with the Trump administration's higher education agenda. So they're asking them to hire MAGA faculty so we can keep kids stupid from kindergarten all the way through.
2: Yeah.
0: Yeah. So that's a comprehensive plan. You know what else is? Jody Hamilton on the Politics Bar. You can still hear her this week, and we will see you tomorrow on the Stephanie Miller Show.
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6: AP News, I'm Ed Donahue. The Senate Judiciary Committee voted 12 to 10 along party lines in support of the nomination of President Trump's former personal attorney, Todd Blanche, to be attorney general. The vote followed a deal struck between Blanche and two Republican senators who had been threatening to block his confirmation over the status of a fund that would have benefited supporters of the president. Texas's John Cornyn is one of those two Republicans.
7: I think we made some good faith progress in preventing the money from going to people who should not get the money in some unrestricted way without any guardrails.
6: Illinois Democrat Dick Durbin is still suspicious.
8: The parties could still sue to enforce the agreement, and the Cop Beaters Fund can easily be revived with a new order from the Department of Justice 15 minutes after Mr. Blanche is confirmed as Attorney General. Indeed, the president himself has loudly telegraphed that's his plan.
6: After days of negotiations, Blanche issued an order confirming beyond any doubt there is no fund. Job openings fell slightly in June.
9: But the labor market continued to show resilience in the face of an economic shock from the fighting in Iran. The Labor Department says that employers posted 7.36 million vacancies in June, down from 7.5 million in May, but still in line with expectations. Layoffs were little changed at 1.8 million. Openings rose at warehouse, transportation, and utility companies and at federal government agencies. Openings dropped at wholesalers and manufacturers of non-durable goods. I'm Lisa Dwyer.
6: A man who went to prison for manslaughter in his father's 2010 killing in Arizona has been charged with setting the largest of the wildfires burning now around Spokane, Washington. The man is due to appear in court. More information at APNews.com. This is AP News.
2: I'm Seth Sutel, and this is Markets in a Minute. Stocks are rising toward a record on Wall Street as big companies keep piling up profits and oil prices head lower. The S&P 500 was up 1.1% in the first hour of trading Tuesday. The index is on track to beat the all-time high it set in early June. The Dow added 715 points. That's about 1.3%. The Nasdaq Composite rallied 1.6%. Palantir Technologies and Caterpillar posted big gains after becoming the latest companies to beat Wall Street's profit estimates. AI company Palantir jumped 27%. Caterpillar rose 5%. Brent crude fell about 4%. Treasury yields eased in the bond market. The yield on the 10-year Treasury fell. Seth Sutel, New York.
6: Villages around the erupting Fuego volcano in Guatemala are being evacuated. The Guatemalan Seismology Institute reports a lava fountain of 1,000 feet high. I'm Ed Donahue, AP News.
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0: You were promised something. Work hard, play by the rules, and you'd own a home, raise a family, retire with dignity. I mean, that was the deal, right? It was called the American dream. So what happened to it? Well, here's the truth nobody told you. It didn't die. It was killed. And we know who did it, when they did it, and how they got away with it for almost 150 years. It starts with a lie buried in a court case way back in 1886. And it runs straight through Ronald Reagan and his administration. And it's still robbing you blind right now. This wasn't bad luck. It was a crime. Who Killed the American Dream? The Greatest Political Crime Ever Told is the new book by me, Tom Hartman. It's available at fine bookstores everywhere. It's time that you knew who did it. Who Killed the American Dream?
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3: I read the Mueller report. Holy, that was a modern-day Watergate. But with Russia, it's wild it got swept under the rug like it did. 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Now look at us. I urge you, go back and read the Mueller report. Read the Republican-led Senate intelligence report, which was just as or more damning of the Trump-Russia connections. Miles Taylor, our friend, says the president of the United States is a clear and present danger to the United States. How many times have I said that?
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7: There is a CAT scan of the heart called a coronary artery calcium CAT scan. 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
6: With Checkup on Health, I'm Chris Whitting.
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7: This is WCPT telling you how you can shop blue. While Donald Trump is making a mess out of this country, let's take a look at some vacuum cleaners that support the Democratic Party. iRobot. Now, iRobot is a company that makes Roombas. Everyone knows what a Roomba is, right? Little electronic vacuums that do it themselves. Pretty dang cool. Well, 96% of iRobot's donations went to Democrats in 2024. Samsung. Now, yes, Samsung did donate $374,000 to the Democratic Party in 2024. But that was only 61% of their donations. And there's a handful of vacuum cleaner companies that aren't in the U.S. and therefore don't donate to politics at all. Those companies are Dyson, they're out of the U.K., Shark Ninja, also out of the U.K., Hoover, Dirt Devil, and Roborock, all three of those are out of China. The Republicans always make the mess, and it's always the Democrats who have to clean it up, right? Maybe Donald Trump should step aside and let Roomba and Samsung take over. This has been WCPT telling you how you can shop blue.
8: 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I know what you want to hear.
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6: 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Welcome back. 9 minutes before the hour, picking up your calls here for Representative Jayapal. Richard in San Jose, you are on the air with Representative Jayapal.
1: Thank you, Tom, for taking my call. And Camilla, I wanted to know if there's anything being done about the loss of Social Security money that I see maybe lost by the onslaught of AI. For example, Waymo driverless cabs. Each cab is, and the way I see it, three shifts of a taxi driver. That's a lot of money lost. And is there, can I ask another question?
6: No, we'll stay with that one, Richard. There's other people that want to get in. Representative?
11: Yeah, thanks, Richard. You're speaking about something really important. AI and the destruction of the labor market because of AI has a significant impact on things like Social Security, Medicare, et cetera, because people aren't paying taxes in as they're losing their jobs, right? So fewer jobs we have, the fewer taxes get paid in. And that's on top of course, just the loss of jobs, period, and what that means for human beings and our worth in this AI debate. And so, yes, there's a lot of work that's being done right now. I'm working on a bill right now around AI. It's a big bill, and it addresses the responsibility of AI companies to address harms, not after the fact, not after that they happen, but actually to not let them happen. And that's on multiple fronts. So we'll have more news on that, but it's something I'm watching very closely. And I think you bring up an important point about how we're losing tax dollars, in addition to losing the way we value work as a human dignity and human rights, issue.
6: Alan in Seattle, you're on the air with Representative Jayapal.
12: Thank you. Good morning, Representative Jayapal. Thank you for being my representative and intelligent, articulate representative in Congress. My question, since I'm a retiree, revolves around the next COLA for Social Security with City Light, Seattle City Light, going up 5.4%. The utilities going up 3.7%, and Puget Sound Energy Gas going up 16.75%. How the heck is my 2.8% cost of living increase going to pay for all that?
11: Yeah. Thank you, Alan. Thanks for being a great constituent. Thanks for your support. Make sure you get your ballot in today if you haven't already. This is one of the things that Social Security 2100 fixes. We fix the COLA. It is not, it's determined, without regard to the different price increases that localities face. And we know that our costs here in Seattle are much higher. Inflation is much higher than what is happening, you know, in some other parts of the country. So we need those COLAs to reflect the actual reality on the ground for retirees. So that is something we fix in 2100, and we're going to continue to push to get it to the floor as one of our top bills when we take back the majority in the House.
6: Howard in Auburn, Washington. You're on the air with Representative John. A lot of Washington calls this morning.
11: A lot of Washingtonians. I know. It's good.
6: Howard?
13: Pamela Jayapal. It's Howard.
6: And we're down to just a minute and a half, by the way, to a hard break. So quickly, please.
13: I just got a quickie. We have our energy department's PSE, and our rates have doubled in a year, and we're literally using the same power we used last year. I've heard some chatter about data centers causing it, but can you follow up on that at all?
11: Yeah, absolutely. We're doing a lot of work on data centers. I, have been for a moratorium on data centers because of the harms that are happening. We certainly did that here in Seattle, but they are coming in across our state and across the country, and so we're doing a lot of work right now. And once again, it comes down to, the model that's being used by AI companies right now, because it's the model of the top two or three biggest ones, is a very energy-intensive model. But there are other alternatives to AI that are not that same model. But there's all of the incentives are going towards these big giant corporations and their model of moving AI forward. It doesn't have to be that way. So yeah, Howard, absolutely, we're following up on all of that.
14: Final thoughts in our last 30 seconds here, people to carry forward.
11: Look, I'll just say, I know it's a tough time, but we are making a difference. You are making a difference. The work that you're doing, Tom, is so important to educate people on all the issues, to get participation from people. They want us to feel powerless and hopeless. And I think your show does a lot to say we are not powerless. We are not hopeless. We have votes. We have voices. We have a movement that we can build to push back, because we have to take our country back. Everything is on the line, and we need fighters, not folders. That's what I'm going to continue to be.
14: There you go. And you do such a fine job of it. We're really, really, I'm so glad you're there in the House, and also obviously so glad you'll come on the program from time to time and take calls from listeners. We really appreciate it. Thank you so much.
11: I love doing it. Thank you.
14: Thank you. Representative Pramila Jayapal, jayapal.house.gov. I'll be back on the other side of the break. Is your ballot now a political hostage? Stick around.
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19: AP News, I'm Ed Donahue. The Senate Judiciary Committee sent Acting Attorney General Todd Blanche's nomination for Attorney General to the full chamber. The AP's Sagar Magani has the story.
20: That comes after two GOP holdouts who'd threatened to block Blanche reached a deal for the Justice Department to confirm in writing that it would not move forward with a $1.8 billion fund for Trump allies who claimed political prosecutions.
21: It's been rescinded, and I am satisfied.
20: But top Senate Democrat Dick Durbin says Republican Tom Tillis should not be The administration could easily revive the fund.
0: 15 minutes after Mr. Blanche is confirmed as Attorney General.
20: The full Senate could vote this week on confirming Blanche, the president's former personal lawyer, who has aggressively pushed the Trump agenda since taking over from Pam Bondi in April. Sagar Meghani, Washington.
19: Officials tell the AP Iran and Oman have made progress toward a deal to reopen the Strait of Hormuz, a potential breakthrough that could help wind down the war in the Middle East. Secretary of State Marco Rubio says oil tankers are moving through the Strait of Hormuz, but they want to see a bigger flow.
2: I think that there's a conversation and negotiation that we are involved in between Oman and Iran on how more ships can be able to go through there safely in the short term as we move towards these longer term talks about denuclearization. And suffice it to say there's been progress made in those talks, but not finality yet. We're hoping that will happen very shortly.
19: The Trump administration is telling Congress it intends to close five smaller U.S. embassies, consulates, and other diplomatic missions in Africa, Asia, and the Western Hemisphere. Palestinians held a mass funeral for more than 100 bodies finally recovered from a deadly Israeli strike in Gaza in 2023. This is AP News. It's primary day in a battleground state.
22: Michigan Democrats are choosing between moderate U.S. Representative Haley Stevens and progressive favorite Abdul El-Sayed. The winner will face U.S. Representative Mike Rogers in November. Rogers is running unopposed after narrowly losing a Senate race in 2024. Speaking to reporters yesterday, President Trump was asked about today's elections.
23: You have a communist versus a socialist. It looks like the communist is leading. We're talking about for the Democrat primary. But for the Republican, you have a very good man, and he should be able to win.
22: Stevens has focused on manufacturing and the economy. El-Sayed has campaigned on Medicare for All, campaign finance reform, and ending military aid to Israel. Democrats are also picking their nominees to replace Governor Gretchen Whitmer and to settle several competitive House primaries. I'm Marcela Sanchez.
19: I'm Ed Donahue, AP News.
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3: 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I can say 18-year NFL veteran. But for now, I think I'll just say he's the head coach at Rolling Meadows. He's Robbie Gold. What made you go from playing football to coaching?
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14: And welcome to the second hour of our program. It's worse than you think for the middle class. Yesterday in the first hour of the program, I got a call from one of our Trump voting listeners. A decent guy, a regular caller, who said, why do you keep citing 41 to 47% of Americans are in the middle class now and it requires two paychecks when Pew says it's 51% of Americans? And, you know, I let him kind of go on through his whole recitation, thinking, number one, I didn't have right in front of me all the numbers, and so I couldn't confirm it, and I wasn't going to debate it. And secondly, you know, I'll get around to this tomorrow. And he said, here I am. It provoked an interesting analysis. I did a deep dive into this. I mean, I've been writing about the destruction of the middle class for years. My first book on this topic was Screwed. And I think that came out in 2002 and then was updated in 2007, as I recall. So I've been writing about this for about a quarter century now. And I've been following this stuff, and you know what we've seen is first of all, FDR and LBJ, between the New Deal and the Great Society between 1933 and 1981, built the American middle class to the point where it was, according to the New York Times, 2/3 of us. And the peak was in 73, actually, and it declined somewhat down to Reagan, but we were at one point at 2/3 of us. And then comes the question of, you know, well, where are we now and what is the middle class? Pew says that 61% of Americans lived in middle-income households. Now, they describe the middle class as middle income. And their definition is that the middle class is people who live in the middle of the bell curve of income distribution. Now, the problem with that is that that bell curve has shifted downward because so much wealth is accumulated in just a few thousand or maybe a few 10,000 families at the very, very top who've gotten just fabulously rich. And so they've kind of shifted that bell curve downward. But that, and they say that right now that's 51% of us as of 2023. Are in middle income. But does being in the middle of the income distribution curve mean middle class? And that's where the definitions get wild. I mean, Pew itself in that report said, and I quote, being middle class can refer to more than just income, be it education level, type of profession, economic security, home ownership, or social and political values. So 2 years ago, the Washington Post did a survey of Americans about what the middle class meant to them. And what they found was that over 87% of people said these are the things that make being in the middle class: a secure job, the ability to save for the future, the ability to afford a $1,000 emergency, the ability to pay all bills on time without worry, comprehensive health insurance, and the ability to retire securely. Those six things. The ability to retire securely polled at 87%. People saying that makes you middle class, a secure job, 93%. That's the range. And the Post wrote, quote, just over a third of Americans, it turns out it's 35% of Americans, meet all six markers of the middle class lifestyle. They add, while 9 in 10 Americans had health insurance, only 3/4 had health insurance and a steady job. With each added measure of financial security, more Americans slipped away from the middle class. So according to this survey done by the Washington Post, if you define the middle class by what your income can purchase rather than simply what your income is compared to rich people and poor people, which is how Pew did it,
1: then you come up with a completely different picture. You come up with 35% of Americans are now in the middle class. And two-thirds of us were in the middle class when Reagan was sworn into office. And in fact, the Washington Post adds, quote, researchers often define the middle class based on income, in part because income data is frequently collected and easy to access. But that income does not guarantee a middle class lifestyle, at least anymore, right? Then there's the Fed. The Federal Reserve Bank of the United States has an opinion. They do this thing called the Annual Survey of Consumer Finances. And the Post's authors, citing that, quoting that, said that the middle class is as low as 32%. Quote, since 2017, the earliest year of comparable data, this is from the Fed, between 32 and 40% of Americans met all six measures, with a low in 2017 of 32% and a high in 2021 of 40%. So the low in 2017, obviously the tail end of the Bush crash, the housing crash. So they're saying between 32 and 40% of us are in the middle class. And then there's the Brookings Institution, another think tank that does an analysis of the middle class. They say that the middle class, to be in the middle class, you have to have five criteria. Stable employment, home ownership, the ability to accumulate retirement savings, the ability to weather emergencies, and intergenerational mobility. In other words, your children will do better than you. Those are the things, according to Brookings, that defines the middle class. And according to them, using the Fed's numbers, Brookings calculates that between 23 and 48% of American households count as being in the middle class today. So it could be as low as 23% or as high as 48%, depending on exactly how tightly you narrowly define each of those five things. The Fed says that you're in the middle class. This is their survey of consumer finances. If you have, that you are not in the middle class, if you have no emergency savings, no retirement assets, little to no home equity, and heavy debt. Which is probably why Pew's earlier work using Federal Reserve data showed that, you know, middle income family wealth dropped after the Bush crash. And finally, there's the OECD, the Organization for Economic Cooperation and Development. They also define the middle class, and they do it much like I do, which is they say you are in the middle class if your family can withstand financial shocks, accumulate wealth, afford housing, educate your children, and retire securely. And, you know, again, by that definition, it's well under half of Americans and maybe a little over a third. So, you know, they said, quote, many households traditionally labeled middle income no longer enjoy the security once associated with being in the American middle class. And as I mentioned, that's the conclusion that 71% of Americans came to in a survey, a CNN poll that was published just 2 weeks ago. So setting aside the pissing wars about who is and isn't in the middle class, I think we just need to acknowledge that Reagan's war on unions, his slashing top income tax rates for corporations and the morbidly rich, and the Republican Party's 45-year all-out attack on any program, from food stamp to education to college, any program that helps working-class people, that between those things, the Republican policies have just basically ripped the guts out of the American middle class, out of American families' ability to have, even with two full-time paychecks, what in 1980 we called a middle-class lifestyle when Ronald Reagan was sworn into office in 81. And that's because this is what Republicans do. They've been doing it since Nixon's era. They move wealth from working-class families into the money bins of the morbidly rich. According to the Rand Corporation, and now over $70 trillion has been moved by the rich from our pockets and houses and savings and retirement accounts into the money bins of the morbidly rich. And that's the essence of the Democrats' affordability message. And it needs to be repeated over and over and over again, which is why I'm doing it today. So there you go. Just about 15 minutes past the hour. I'll be back with more of the news of the day and your calls in just a minute. Stay with us.

0: The morbidly rich who bought our government are counting on you to sit this thing out. Don't give them the satisfaction. The Harbin Report is free to join, and it's where our community goes to see what they're really doing. Every day, I connect the dots that they don't want connected, from the Powell memo to Citizens United to the checkpoints and surveillance machinery that's going up right now. But this isn't a lecture. It's a fight, and you're not in it alone. Thousands of us are already here, reading, arguing, organizing, and fighting like our children's future depends on it. Because it does. We refuse to be spectators while democracy gets sold off piece by piece. Free means free. HartmanReport.com. No paywall, no catch. Come stand with us and let's take this country back together. That's Hartman Report. Hartman with two N's at the end. 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Check it out.
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3: We put together a team of experienced investigators. There's certain things that happen to abductees that they all talk about. And people have seen stuff, things like missing time, or they might have marks on their body. 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
4: This is Richard Chu with Something to Chew On. It's curious to watch the hypocrisy of Senate Republicans interrogate Dr. Fauci, an 85-year-old career medical veteran who, by all measure, helped steer our country through one of the most dangerous public medical crises in years. But of course, every one of the GOP members of the Senate Homeland Security Committee and those in the GOP corporate media decided to show their political bias and stupidity by going all in and threatening Dr. Fauci with jail time and all the rest because he decided to exercise his right of using the Fifth Amendment. 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But you fools have short memories. So if Dr. Fauci needs to be in jail for his use, so does Donald Trump. I'm just exercising my First Amendment right to free speech.
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0: The Commonwealth Report is journalism that works for you, not corporations, not billionaires, news for the public, not the powerful. 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Stay informed, stay empowered. One thing I love about summer is how easy everything feels. You know, the days are a little more relaxed, and I find myself reaching for the same comfortable go-anywhere pieces again and again, and that's why I keep coming back to

0: and they pour it into the city. And it got all this footage that the right wing is plastering all over the place, like, oh my God, here come the brown people. And they were never going to make it to Europe anyway. This isn't Spain. It's Spanish territory, but they'd have to get on a boat to get to Spain. It's on the other side of the whatever the body of water is there. And once everybody learned that it was a hoax, they all went home. Except for the 88 people who died trying to get to this Spanish enclave. And it was J.D. Vance promoting this stuff and Fox News, but, you know, J.D. Vance posting it on Twitter, talking about this. Israel's ambassador jumped into this, too. He an opportunity to undermine Spain. He says, maybe before Spain continues lecturing us about Gaza, it's time to explain to the world why it still maintains colonial enclaves in Africa. Right. But it looks like the entire thing was a setup by right-wingers to activate the racists across Europe to, you know, strengthen these right-wing political parties that are looking at elections later this year, particularly AfD in Germany. It's incredible.
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0: 88 people dead because some right-winger thought it would be a good idea to produce some video footage of brown people stampeding into a city. Crazy stuff.
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6: From the Weatherology Weather Center, I'm meteorologist Michael Caro. High temperatures in the mid-80s for this afternoon with sunny to partly cloudy skies. For tonight, turning mostly cloudy, a slight chance for a late-night shower or storm, a low of 68. Then showers and storms more likely on Wednesday, lower 80s for highs. Still a chance for scattered storms Thursday, upper 70s. Drying out for your Friday, up to 83. And that's your latest Chicago weather update. Right now, it's 84.
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4: Hey, thanks so much for sharing our program and for reaching out to our stations and sponsors and letting them know that you're listening. It really means a lot to us. Welcome back. 49 minutes past the hour. Picking up your calls here, John in Butte, Montana. Hey, John, what's on your mind today?
7: Thank you, Tom. I got a letter from the United States Census Bureau a couple of days ago, National Processing Center, Jeffersonville, Indiana. It's called the American Community Survey, and a bold, your response is required by law. And it looks like a W-2 form. You open it up, and it says a message from the director of the U.S. Census. Your address has been randomly selected, et cetera, et cetera, mm-hmm. participating in the American Community Survey. Your response is required by U.S. law. A law imposes a penalty for not responding. I took the survey online because I don't want to go to a concentration camp in Florida. But it asks, it focuses on my race and ethnicity, my sources of income, whether I receive welfare benefits. And get this, it requires me to tell them the primary origin of my ancestors, the country.
8: Really?
7: And if I don't respond, it won't let me finish the survey.
8: Wow.
7: I've never seen anything like this before.
8: Wow.
7: It says the Census Bureau is using the internet to collect this information to conserve natural resources, save taxpayers' money, and process data more efficiently. If anybody else has heard about this, I'd like to know more about it. But
8: well, you're not the first caller. Somebody called a week or two ago thinking that they were being scammed, and it was the same thing. And the Census Bureau does have this authority. It's a real thing. It's actually important that we answer the questions because that information is used for all kinds of stuff, you know, determining how many food stamps, you know, what kind of food stamps a state gets or how much Medicare money is available, you know. And the race and ethnicity stuff is used, typically to document things like discrimination, you know, workplace discrimination. But
7: okay.
8: I don't trust this administration, and I've seen a couple of people very concerned that the 2030 census, you know, we do the census every 10 years, that on the years that ended with zero, that the 2030 census, that they're trying to mess with it in advance right now to get ready. So we'll see.
7: I was afraid they could use this looking for whether to challenge ballots or voter registrations or
8: wouldn't surprise me. Wouldn't surprise me.
7: Okay.
8: Yeah.
7: All right. Thanks,
8: but,
7: Tom.
8: But John, you did the right thing by filling it out. It's just amazing some of the questions that they're asking now. Thank you, John. Phil in Salinas, California. Hey, Phil, what's on your mind today?
9: Well, I think the Trump whole family is corrupt as hell. So
8: yeah, welcome to the club. I agree.
9: Well, here's the deal: they got caught in New York State by Letitia James doing manipulations with their income tax.
8: Yep.
9: So I'm thinking ill-gotten gains. Let's get them all. Get all their money. You know what I mean? All the money they made since he became president and the money that he was cheating everybody out of with the ill-gotten gains.
8: Yeah, well, in theory, you should be able to do that. I mean, you know, we have these laws where, you know, if you're charged with things like money laundering or tax evasion or whatever, they can seize all your properties. But Trump just got this deal with Todd Blanche that has not been rescinded. In fact, it's, you know, John Cornyn and Tom Tillis are just fine with this. That says that he doesn't have to pay the $100 million he owes the IRS, and that nobody can go back and look at everything he's done, including his first year and a half in office, where he's made some $4 or $5 billion. We can't tax that money. He just gets to keep it all. It's crazy, Phil. It's just crazy, and the Republicans are all going along with it. There's not a single one speaking out against this.
9: That's because they're collaborators.
8: I agree.
9: But what they did with the collaborators in World War II, a lot of them got hanged.
8: Yeah, no, I know. I'm not suggesting anybody get hanged, but I am suggesting that they get bounced out of office, and it's damn high time. Phil, thank you for the call. Janet in Bainbridge Island, Washington. Hey, Janet, what's up?
10: I would very much like you to consider that perhaps Trump is on purpose expending all of our very valuable weapons, so that when finally we have none, Russia will be far more able to do the kind of work that he would very much like Russia to do. I'm amazed that people are not making that suggestion.
8: I have made that suggestion several times in the last couple of weeks, Jenna, that I think that Putin is telling Trump, you know, yeah, go after Iran. It's fine with me. It'll be a good thing, even though Iran is an ally of Putin's. Because it's burning through our weaponry. And now if today Putin had decided that he wanted to take out the eastern half of Poland or Estonia or Latvia or Lithuania, all countries that he or people in his military have explicitly threatened. They threw an ICBM into Poland just last week. if any of that were to happen right now, we literally don't have the weaponry to stop him. It's gone. I mean, you know, we had the commander of European forces say that we don't have the weaponry in Europe to defend Israel. Well, if you can't defend Israel, you can't defend Estonia either. And so I agree with you, Janet. I think that Trump is doing this on behalf of Putin. I really do. I think he's
10: Please make that a part of your everyday rant. Just say it over and over and over.
8: I will try to do it more often.
10: It just needs to be at the top of everyone's mind.
8: I agree. It needs to be widely believed. You know, whether it's true or not, I believe it is true. Thank you, Janet. Jack in Bothell, Washington. Hey, Jack, what's up?
11: Good morning, Tom. Maybe you can spend a little bit of time today or tomorrow and really explain to people what democratic socialism really is. You know, we take it back to FDR.
8: But FDR didn't use that phrase.
11: Yes, and you know, the GI Bill was created, farmers were protected.
8: Right, but nobody was calling it socialism. Well, the Republicans were calling it socialism back then, but the Democrats
11: weren't. Well, they're starting to call it communism because, they're trying to weaponize these words. And we're weaponizing too many words when the reality is social programs have been around for 100 years.
8: George Washington signed legislation to provide for a poorhouse for Washington, D.C., for food, clothing, and shelter for poor people. George friggin' exactly. Washington. So, yeah, Jack, I'm with you. Thank you very much. Excellent point. And thanks for being with us today. We'll be back tomorrow, same time, same place. In the meantime, don't forget, democracy is not a spectator sport. It requires all of us, and that includes you. So get out there, get active, tag, you're it. Have a great afternoon. Be good to yourself and the folks around you. Stay safe, eat your veggies, get your exercise, and I'll catch up with you tomorrow.

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7: AP News, I'm Ed Donahue. The Senate Judiciary Committee voted to move along the nomination of Acting Attorney General Todd Blanche to be Attorney General. Two Republican senators say they got assurances from Blanche. President Trump's anti-weaponization fund idea is dead. Texas's John Cornyn was one of those holdouts. He says the Justice Department needs stability.
8: President Trump needs someone in this role as well with a strong legal mind, but who also is close enough to him to give him confidential legal advice to tell him hard truths.
7: California Democrat Adam Schiff says it's hard to get past that Todd Blanche is President Trump's personal attorney.
9: He does not represent the American people now. He will never represent the American people. He will never do what's best for the American people. He will only do what's best for Donald Trump. And you cannot leave someone like that as the nation's number one law enforcement official, not when you have a corrupt president engaged in the most unprecedented, self-enriching schemes we have ever seen.
7: On social media, Prime Minister Benjamin Netanyahu says Israeli forces will not withdraw from their current lines in Gaza until Hamas is completely disarmed. He also suggested there were differences between Israel and the Trump administration over a recent deal announced to disarm Hamas. Ohio Republican Congressman Max Miller says he's filing paperwork to launch a House investigation into domestic abuse allegations made against him by his ex-wife. The former aide to President Trump says he wants to clear his name and has nothing to hide. A man who went to prison for manslaughter in his father's 2010 killing in Arizona has been charged in Spokane, Washington, with intentionally setting the largest of the wildfires burning there. Big gains in late-day trading on Wall Street. This is AP News. Ebola is still spreading in Congo.
10: Ebola has killed over 1,700 people in eastern Congo, marking the fastest growing outbreak of the disease. Over 3,800 cases have been recorded. The outbreak has led to challenges like mistrust, violence, and unpaid health care workers. Africa's CDC Director General has warned that nearly 80% of the new cases are from community spread, not contact tracing, and is linked to a variation of the virus for which there are no currently currently approved vaccines, although there are clinical trials being conducted, the outbreak is spreading faster than health officials can track, with patient zero still unidentified. I'm Lisa Dwyer.
7: A new report says President Trump's proposed 250-foot triumphal arch could disrupt the historical significance of many sites near its planned location. It would be located near the Lincoln Memorial and Arlington National Cemetery. I'm Ed Donahue, AP News.
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12: From the Weatherology Weather Center, I'm meteorologist Michael Caro. High temperatures in the mid-80s for this afternoon with sunny to partly cloudy skies. For tonight, turning mostly cloudy, a slight chance for a late-night shower or storm, a low of 68. Then showers and storms more likely on Wednesday, lower 80s for highs. Still a chance for scattered storms Thursday, upper 70s. Drying out for your Friday, up to 83. And that's your latest Chicago weather update. Right now, it's 84.
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16: 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Text me and call in if you dare. You know, I was going to start with something else, but the news at the top of the hour talked about Max Miller, the congressman from Ohio who's running for re-election. And the reporter said, you know, his wife has accused him of abuse. His wife accused him of not only abusing her, but breaking the collarbone of their two-year-old. And, oh, by the way, she's not the only one. Max, here's the thing. Max Miller's girlfriend said he roughed her up, too. That's a pattern. When, you know, you just report that, oh, his ex-wife says he was bad, that could be people start thinking, well, he said, she said. But if there is more than one woman who comes forward and says, yeah, he roughed me up as well, that, my friends, is what you call a pattern of behavior. And that is, generally speaking, how you identify somebody who has a problem, somebody who is a predator. His ex-father-in-law, Bernie Moreno, said that he thinks Max Miller needs psychological help and that this has been a nightmare for his family. And how does Max Miller respond to all this? Well, he's demanding an investigation. Yes, I want an investigation into the charges from my ex-wife. What about your girlfriend, Max? Is she going to be interviewed as well? Huh? Are we going to get a therapist to sit in a room with your small child to try to elicit whether or not daddy hit them? That's a father who cares about his kid, because you know that's got to happen. It just infuriates me. Anybody can charge anybody else with a crime. You know, during divorce proceedings, during custody battles, sometimes the charges fly back and forth. But when your wife says something bad about you and your girlfriend says the same thing, because, you know, people who are abusers, it's generally not a one-off. I mean, you don't just abuse one person and never have abused anybody before, never abuse anybody since. It is a problem with you. It is a problem that you cannot control yourself. So that is what you look for. You look for multiple accusations. You look for a pattern of behavior. And Max Miller seems to have it. Donald Trump, who, of course, is a convicted rapist, doesn't really want to weigh in on this, ducked it, said, well, you know, when I've ever talked to him, he's been really nice. Well, you know what? Try being his wife, maybe. Maybe things would be different. He was really nice, and, you know, it's kind of for the family to figure out. Yeah. But Republicans are convinced that if this guy doesn't get out of the race, and get out of the race soon, because there isn't, you know, we're in August now, and there aren't that many days left to have a special election or get somebody to replace him. But it doesn't look like Max Miller is going to listen to other Republicans or his ex-father-in-law, certainly not his girlfriend or his wife. Nope. And so, yeah, people of Ohio, what's your tolerance for this? What's your tolerance for violence? Just asking. I'm asking for a friend. What's your tolerance for violence? Is that the guy you want to send back to Congress? Is that the guy that you can look to and say, yes, sir, that's my senator. Yes. Excellent. He reflects me and what I think is important. Okay. Moving on. Todd Blanche, you knew this was going to happen. Cornyn and Tillis say, well, you know, we got to take him at his word. And he promised that, you know, this slush fund was dead. And, you know, instead of the IRS immunity being like forever, it's just going to be for in the past. Look at that. We got those two great concessions. There's only one problem with that. And that problem is that the legal experts who know a lot more about this than I do have said that it's kind of not real, that there is no reason to believe that 15 minutes after Todd Blanche is confirmed, that Donald Trump doesn't resurrect this stuff. And Tillis and Cornyn have to be smart enough to know that. So what was the whole we can't vote for him thing? What was that? It was clearly just performative when they've gotten promises that have no legal standing, my friends. No legal standing can be redone pretty much any time Donald Trump wants. Senator Durbin talked about Todd Blanche. Oh, yes, he did. He spoke at this morning's Senate Judiciary Committee hearing about Mr. Blanche. And he said Todd Blanche has no business serving as the nation's chief law enforcement officer. No business getting that role. Listen to Dick Durbin.
17: The man we are discussing this morning seeks to be the number one law enforcement enforcer of the United States of America, the Attorney General of the United States, the highest ranking law enforcement position. And what have we learned in the last few weeks when it comes to Todd Blanche? We have learned that simply his word is not enough for most of us, not even for some of my Republican friends. Even his word under oath is not credible enough. We have a demand by colleagues that I support, a demand that Mr. Blanche, when it comes to important promises to the American people, put it in writing. Put it in writing. And in fact, he did. Mr. Chairman, the political escapade of the last week has made it clearer than ever that Todd Blanche has no business serving as our nation's chief law enforcement officer. Two Republican members of this committee said they would not vote for Mr. Blanch unless the J6 cop beater slush fund was permanently and irrevocably terminated. And of course, these two members, and I support their position, said to Mr. Blanch, you have to put it in writing if you're going to say those words. President Trump responded, as we might have guessed, as he always does, by doubling down on his position and personally attacking our colleagues. To state the obvious, Mr. Blanch's statement on the slush fund and the IRS immunity agreement are not signed by the parties to the settlement agreement and are therefore unenforceable. The parties could still sue to enforce the agreement, and the cop beaters fund can easily be revived with a new order from the Department of Justice 15 minutes after Mr. Blanch is confirmed as Attorney General. Indeed, the president himself has loudly telegraphed that's his plan. This is the exact issue that the two senators identified as a basis for their objection to his nomination, Blanch's nomination. To my Republican colleagues, you gave Mr. Blanch the benefit of the doubt when you supported his nomination to be Deputy Attorney General. 17 months later, there is no doubt where his loyalty will lie.
16: So, yeah, Dick Durbin can see it. Not only does this not prevent Todd Blanch or Donald Trump from reviving these ideas, but Donald Trump himself has said that's what's coming. That's what's coming, kids. You know, this whole thing about agreeing to it is just a bump in the road. Just a bump in the road. Senator Sheldon Whitehouse, who is one of the most clear-eyed people right now in elected office, he posted his thoughts on the Blanch vote. Listen to Sheldon Whitehouse.
18: Today, I think, is a sad and embarrassing day for this committee. As it looks like on a party line vote, we are going to advance out of this committee probably the most discreditable person ever to seek the office of Attorney General of the United States. The reasons to vote against him number in the hundreds. Our Republican colleagues see no evil, hear no evil, and speak no evil. I don't know where this committee goes after it stops being taken seriously, because all you have to be is on the right partisan side to get this committee to roll over and play dead.
16: Senator Sheldon Whitehouse, also not really a fan of what has happened. You know that I follow Liz Oyer, the former pardon attorney, who at first thought that things were going to be okay when Todd Blanch was named to the DOJ, because she thought, you know, he's a lawyer, he's done this sort of thing before. And then he promptly fired her because she refused to restore the weapons rights to Mel Gibson. Yeah, Mel Gibson, if you're convicted of domestic abuse, you are by law not allowed to own a firearm again. But Mel Gibson thought, you know, time has passed. I want my guns back. And her part of the Justice Department said no, and she was fired. And she has been following everything that is being done at the DOJ since then. Listen to Liz Oyer's take on this whole Todd Blanch thing.
19: Tom Tillis and John Cornyn announced today that they are going to vote to confirm Todd Blanch. They are claiming they got some important concessions from him on the settlement agreement with Donald Trump. But that is actual nonsense. The fact of the matter is they just caved. And now things are even worse than they were before Tillis and Cornyn got involved. Let me explain. I'm Liz Oyer, the former pardon attorney for the Department of Justice. Yesterday, Blanch signed a memo claiming that the $1.8 billion slush fund is dead. But here's the problem. The document he signed has no legal force. Blanch does not have the power to kill the fund without the consent of Donald Trump. This is a very basic matter of contract law. The fund was created by a legally binding settlement agreement between Trump and the Justice Department. A settlement agreement is a contract. One party cannot just walk away from a contract without the consent of the other party. And in fact, that is written right into this agreement, which states that it can only be modified with the written agreement of the parties. Trump has not agreed to modify it, nor will he, so it's not dead. In fact, on Friday, Trump's lawyers appealed a court decision finding that the fund is illegal, meaning that Trump is actively fighting to keep it alive. And lucky for him, there is now literally nothing that prevents Blanche from reviving the fund after he gets confirmed. Here's the other giant problem. Blanche's memo says nothing about the immunity part of the settlement, which gives Trump total immunity from all tax audits and other government investigations. This part of the deal is worth hundreds of millions of dollars to Trump. Last year, Trump made over $2 billion. The settlement effectively allows him to pocket that money without paying taxes. If he does not pay the taxes he owes, there is literally nothing the government can do about it. DOJ issued a press release, which Blanche did not sign, trying to minimize the importance of the immunity deal. It says it applies only retroactively and that DOJ's interpretation is that it extends only to the parties to the agreement, meaning Trump, Don Jr., Eric, and the Trump Organization. So basically, it just confirms that Trump and his sons are getting a massive windfall at our expense. Tillis and Cornyn have now blessed this totally corrupt agreement by saying they are satisfied. And it's even worse than that. They are now thanking Blanche, even though he is the one who made this corrupt deal possible in the first place. So basically, this is just a really crushing disappointment.
16: I love the way she lays it all out in terms that a non-lawyer can understand. So I don't understand why Tillis and Cornyn even offered an objection in the first place, because they didn't get what they demanded. They got lip service. They got a document they can hide behind. It's not like they're running for re-election. Do they both really need the money badly enough that they can't tick off the Republican Party because they want to be lobbyists? I don't get it. I really don't get it. They're not stupid people. They know what they're doing. They know it is all performative. It means nothing. Oh, look, I made Todd Blanche sign his name to a piece of paper. Well, does that piece of paper really have the force of law? Will that piece of paper accomplish what you've demanded? Well, no, but he signed the piece of paper, and isn't that what we were asking for? Unbelievable. Unbelievable. In other news, today is the big Michigan primary. Everybody is taking a look at the Democratic race to be the nominee for the Senate seat. Oh, my goodness. We have a middle of the roader and we have a progressive. Ooh, this race must be indicative of the entire rest of the country and what everybody's going to do going forward. Do you really think that's true? I think the people of Michigan are either going to vote for Dr. Abdul El Sayed, the progressive, or somebody who's already a representative, Haley Stevens, who's described as a moderate. They both want to get the nod to be the Democratic candidate for the open Senate seat in Michigan. And everybody's looking at this like, whoa. You know, well, Haley will be so much easier. She'll have an easier time defeating the Republican.

0: that possibly Haley Stevens would be a stronger general election nominee and candidate against Mike Rogers, who's going to be the Republican candidate, than Abdul El-Sayed. And I'm curious, obviously you agree with Abdul El-Sayed on the merits, right? But I'm curious your response to the argument that there's a risk here on the electability front in a state that is very close and that Donald Trump carried against a pretty strong candidate in Mike Rogers.
1: All right, here's my response, and it's twofold. Number one, I believe that when you have a candidate like Abdul El-Sayed talking about the issues that are relevant to working class people, whether they're Democrats, independents, or Republicans, you will win over people who previously voted for Trump. Independents and Republicans in Michigan cannot afford health care. They know the current system is broken. They support concepts like universal health care and Medicare for all. Republicans, independents in Michigan do not believe we should give $1 trillion in tax breaks to the 1% and throw 15 million people off of health care. They think, in fact, that the billionaires should stop paying their fair share of taxes. That is what Abdul believes in. Republicans, independents, Democrats understand that we have a campaign finance system that is absolutely corrupt. Billionaires buy elections. Abdul tomorrow, and this is really quite incredible, if he wins, he is going to have to overcome a 9-to-1 spending ratio in terms of ads. They're spending 9 times more than he is because it's a corrupt campaign finance system. The billionaires want Haley Stevens to win. Second point, what Democratic establishment people look at the voter electorate as a fixed number. We don't. When Mamdani won in New York City, he had 100,000 volunteers out on the street. He expanded the voter universe, brought new people, young people primarily, working class people into the process. Right now, Abdul has thousands of volunteers working. So I think what you will see is any increased voter turnout, and many of the new people who are participating in the general election will be younger people who traditionally don't vote, working class people who have been disenchanted with the Democratic Party. That is how and why El-Sayed will win the general election.
2: Well, you know, studies of the Democratic Party, analyses of why they have lost the working class voter is because study after study, they've lost touch. Working class people feel the Democrats have become the elites, that they don't care about working class values. And that is one thing I will have to say. I mean, I know there's an argument for voting for the safe candidate who feels more middle of the road. I get that. But Bernie may have a point. All the disenchanted voters that used to be regular, solid Democrats and drifted away, many of whom sadly started voting for Trump. Progressive ideas. And by the way, there's really not even that much difference between these two candidates running for the Democratic nod to replace Gary Peters in the Senate for Michigan. They have a lot of things in common. They really do. CNN was reporting, you know, who has support. And Mr. El-Sayed has the support not only of Bernie Sanders, but also Elizabeth Warren and AOC. Haley has the support of, oh, God help her. She has the support of Chuck Schumer. Ooh, okay. She has the support of Chuck Schumer. The outgoing Senator Gary Peters has said that he supports her. So, Haley Stevens and Abdul El-Sayed actually have a lot of issues and policies in common. I don't know. Do you want to vote for the candidate that AOC supports, or do you want to vote for the candidate Chuck Schumer supports? This is going to be interesting. We will, of course, hopefully we will have the results tomorrow and be able to chat with you about this. I want to remind you that the phone lines and text lines are open, 773-763-9278, 773-763-9278.

0: 763-9278. We've gotten a number of texts so far. Oh, boy. Some of them, you know, it's not that I don't want to read your texts, but some of them are like long, long essays. I don't know if this texter is referring to Max Miller. Make up your mind. You were tied to Plattner all through his dirt. Now you're bothered with this guy. Graham Plattner explained away the charges that were brought with him early, that he had posted some terrible things, that he'd sometimes, you know, been a jerk. And he said, you know what? Don't judge me by the mistakes I made when I was younger. Then when women, one woman, I think, accused him of rape, one woman accused him of sexual assault, and he withdrew from the race. And everybody who had endorsed him withdrew their endorsements. Isn't that how it's supposed to work? Who are the Republicans who are withdrawing their endorsements of Max Miller? Name one. Name one. Plattner's no longer in the race because when the rest of it came forward, he was pressured to leave, and he did. Who's pressuring Max Miller to leave? We're going to take a break. We're going to be back with calls and texts right after this.
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6: I'm meteorologist Ray Miller from the Weatherology Weather Center. Partly cloudy skies tonight with a low temperature of 69 degrees and southwest winds at 5 to 10. Scattered storms Wednesday with a high temperature around 79 degrees. Thursday, chance of thunderstorms early in the day. Otherwise, cloudy, high of 75. Friday, sunny, high of 81. Sunny Saturday, high of 83. And a chance of storms Sunday with a high temperature around 84 degrees. That's the latest Chicago weather update. Right now, it's 82.
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0: We have lots of callers and some really interesting texts. This one came in. Hi, Joan. Is there even precedent for granting immunity for IRS issues? That is a very good question. And I don't know. I can't. Nothing comes to mind. I guess that doesn't mean it hasn't happened. Generally, the only reason you get immunity from the government is you're giving the government something in exchange, like, you know, like offering a criminal immunity if they turn on the bigger criminals they've been working with. I have not heard of that. I will look into it. And then on Todd Blanche. Blanche has no shame or moral compass, especially since he's an enabler of a poor excuse for a president. He is accountable for the Epstein class protection, especially since he gave Ghislaine Maxwell preferential treatment for her silence. Yes, I've talked about this before. Todd Blanche is all in on Donald Trump. All in. He left his law firm. He left a lucrative partnership. He moved his family to Florida to be Donald Trump's criminal lawyer. And then when Trump made it to the presidency, he was promised. He had his sights on head of the DOJ. You're going to get this. You're going to get this. And then he didn't. And he got the number two spot. And the people in the White House aides were like, just hang in there. Just hang in there. You know, it'll happen. It'll happen. It'll happen. And apparently it has happened. And Senators Tillis and Cornyn have done us no favors by saying that they're going to kick his nomination out of the committee, that they've been satisfied. Yes, he signed a piece of paper that we wanted him to sign. We are satisfied. Really? Okay. Is that how it goes? So let's go to the phone lines. Let's go to Park Ridge, where Steve is on the line. Hi, Steve.
8: Hey, Joan. Nice to talk to you. I want to ask you if you remember. I actually introduced myself to you in Oak Brook when you had held one of those union meetings about 4, 5, 6 years ago.
0: Oh, and wow. You're going back. You're testing my memory.
8: I introduced my Facebook page at that time, Concerned Citizen.
0: Yes, I remember. I do actually remember.
8: Right. I'm that person. Well, I've been doing it now for 9 years, a little over 9 years, every day, in honor of my World War II father, who I was at his deathbed. And I said, I'm going to do something to honor your life well lived. And 8 days later, my daughter said, what are you going to do for Grandpa? I said, I don't know. How about Facebook? She said, great. And then I thought of a name, Concerned Citizen, because I've been a concerned citizen ever since you-know-who came down that escalator.
0: Mm-hmm.
8: Now, I was telling your screener, I'm actually calling. It's like you're my therapist. I listen to you a lot, and I listen to Tom Hartman. I've been on Hartman's show. I've been on Stephanie Miller's show. I've actually met both Stephanie and Tom Hartman. I'm not trying to names drop, but, you know, these are progressive heroes of mine. And you're doing so wonderfully as you mature into this position. Because I've been a listener of this station for back when I worked. And I've been retired for 16 years. So I think the station's 20 years old. I've been around for about almost that whole time. Now, I had 417,000 followers on June 28th when I got hacked. And that's where I'm looking for a little comfort from TLC, from someone like yourself, because it is so friggin' impossible to work with the Facebook AI bureaucracy to try to get reinstated in the things that I've
0: Yeah, it is really frustrating. I remember the artist, actor, poet Tony Fitzpatrick. Facebook used to, he described it as being in Facebook jail. His account would get locked up, and then he'd have to work and work and work, and then he would finally got it freed. He'd say, "I'm out of Facebook jail," and then like 8 months later, he's like, "I'm back in Facebook jail." Yeah, they don't make it easy. They really don't make it easy. Well, give me the name of the Facebook page again.
8: It's Concerned Space Citizen.
0: Well, hopefully, a lot of the people who are listening to us now, Steve, will look you up and give you a follow. And I do remember meeting you. Thanks for the call. I gotta keep moving, but thank you so much for calling in today. Let us go to our friend Jim, who's on the line from Chicago. Hello, Jim.
9: Hi, Joan. Tuesday, gruesome Tuesday. Anyway, in my estimation, the difference in the body politic today is the independent voter. They're coming more numerous every day, and when they're polled, independent voters under 50 cannot stomach the genocide in Palestine and the apartheid of the Palestinian people. They believe that they should be free. They've been free for thousands of years, and they should remain free. That's a big thing. Up in Michigan and wherever else. But just when I think about the independent part, in fact, I'm almost at the point now where it's like an embryo of a third party. We've been under the two-party system since the dawn of the 19th century. Thomas Jefferson's party was the Republican Democratic Party. It was against the against Adams' party. They call themselves the Federalist Party. And that's been an acrimony from the beginning, Joe. And from the very beginning, states against states and so on and so forth. That's been going on since the dawn of the 19th century. And now we're in a period where we know that money in politics is insane. The money that they're spending in politics is insane. When we have citizens in America who don't have health care, when we're spending billions of dollars to go to airports and throw people out of the country, I mean, we're in an insane situation, and the independents realize that. I don't think they want to hear the nonsense.
0: And a lot of the Republicans who don't have any faith in Trump, don't want to be Trump supporters, they are becoming independents by the handful. I mean, they are one of the largest groups that are increasing the numbers of independent voters. Because, you know, like they've been a Republican their whole life. They don't want to be a Democrat, but they can't stand Trump and what's happening. So, I'm an independent. Okay. I don't know, though, if they're enough of a group where they can actually run their own candidate and make it a viable candidate.
9: No, I mean, so far it's been an impossibility. I mean, we had that in the, we had it several times. So the party guy said it came close was Teddy Roosevelt with the Bull Moose Party. And then we had the guy with the dough and with the Bush and, he gave it the old college try. Mm-hmm. So we know but the point is, I can see it coming up because the way we're going about our politics now is absurd. It's absurd. Like as Bernie said, he said, "My God, they're spending billions and billions of dollars. APEC is spending billions and billions of dollars in these campaigns. In the meantime, we've cut health care. We've got homeless people. We've got, we've got some real problems here in the United States. And, I mean, I can't take another settler killing an innocent Palestinian. Rokana was there, and he was stopped by settlers with machine guns. Our machine guns, John. American-made machine. These are settlers. They kept them at bay for 90 minutes, and then the soldiers showed up, and they were on the side of the settlers. He thought he was going to get killed. He's just an American citizen going to get killed by the Israeli government. We were giving them $3 billion a year to get those guns. I mean, come on. Yeah. Anyway, this is just
0: this
9: absurd.
0: War that Israel is conducting, and because they still are, has done huge damage to the support that Israel could always count on in this country. You know, it was almost blind support because we understood that they were, you know, surrounded by potential enemies, and they were the little guy, and they were trying to be a democracy. And but now the people see them a whole different way. And well, among younger voters now have a larger number of them look at Israel unfavorably than favorably. And that is a change.
9: Yeah, that's a change. And remember, Netanyahu is a war criminal. Trump's a war criminal. Putin's a war criminal. And the ICC, the International Court System, Rubio wants to take it down by brick by brick. We don't want to investigate any murders on this planet because,
0: you know, Rubio is particularly disappointing to me because, you know, Pete Hegseth's an idiot and a moron. J.D. Vance is just a schemer. But Marco Rubio served in government and had a decent reputation. But now I guess, you know, he's like Todd Blanche. Whatever it takes to stay in Trump's good graces, that's what Marco Rubio is going to say, what he's going to do.
9: Remember, they're all going to walk away with money, Joan. I mean, they're gambling on oil every day. Oh, the three oil companies are making billions, $14 billion, $20 billion. Exxon, every one of them is making billions. And they know they could dump their money into those stocks.
0: Yeah, insider trading, baby.
9: When they walk out of their room, they know where to put that $100-$200 grand.
0: Yeah.
9: Anyway, Joan, thanks a million. Thank you.
0: Thank you for the call. We are going to take a break. We're going to get back to more calls right after this.
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0: We are taking your calls and reading your texts. Let's go to the phone lines. Steve's on the line from the Gold Coast. Hello, Steve. How are you today?
13: Hello there, Joan. So I want to make a few points. One, it's important for people to understand that the Democratic Socialists in this country are not one thing, in the same way Democrats are not one thing. Numerous other parties, Republicans, aren't one thing. At least they didn't used to be. When you gather a group of them in a room, you'll find that there are factions. So there are Democratic Socialists. Many of those are the people that we see represented in terms of the elections that we've had recently and the people who've been nominated, people like Bernie Sanders. These are people who offer up policies, you know, crazy policies, such as more investment in terms of education, more affordable higher education, a universal single-payer health care system, things that many Americans support. This isn't radical at all. Now,
0: right.
13: That's not to say that there aren't Democratic Socialists who are, quite frankly, unhinged. I mean, there are people out there who think, you know, we should open up the doors of all prisons and do away with police.
0: But that's why I think it's so important not just to label somebody, but to sit down with somebody like El Sayed and say, OK, what is your position on this? What is your position on this? Because most of the people that I've seen in public life who say they are democratic socialists, they don't follow the whole laundry list of things that democratic socialists are supposed to believe. They pick and choose what makes sense to them, as they should.
13: Yeah, absolutely. That's why we have, you know, when the Republicans run and when Democrats run, that's why we have debates. And why we have a whole group of people, all of whom are in that same party, on a stage, and they are articulating what their views are and how those views differ from the next person up on that stage. Because just because you're a Democrat doesn't mean that you're all of one mind. That's why again, you know, it's necessary to understand what is the difference between those Democrats that are on that stage, and they're, again, different kinds of democratic socialists. And how do they differ from Democrats? So, again, but, you know, like I say, they suffer from a labeling problem. Unfortunately, anything in this country, because, you know, since the Cold War, anything that's got the word socialist in it, okay, that's it. You're in Maoist China. You're in Stalinist Russia. You know, you might as well be living in North Korea. Mm-hmm. That's what these people want. No, that's not what they want. Pretty much democratic socialism is social democracy, which is what defines Western Europe. So I'm sorry, but you can be very wealthy in Germany and in France and in England, and you can have a private yacht and private airplane, and you can be a billionaire. But yes, it's not, you know, some sort of North Korean system, you know, whereby everybody's living in poverty except for the exalted leader and a few political heads. So, yeah, I mean, like I say, we've come to a point, I think, in terms of this country and in terms of the Democratic Party, where we need a big tent. And make no mistake, I think democratic socialists have a place at the table. I don't think that they're going to win in most places in this country, and that's fine, because, you know, what works, you know, in places like Illinois, you know, is different than what may work somewhere such as Texas. You know, those are
0: the district has a flavor, and the candidate that best reflects that flavor is the candidate that should be on the ballot for your party. You know, the big tent. We used to have a big tent that was moderates and conservatives. And now all of a sudden we have a big tent that's moderates and more progressives. And I don't understand why the moderates, who have always been in the middle, are panicking. Oh, they can't win. They can't win. They're too radical. Well, you know what? People are so disgusted right now that I think they want different. They want different. They might give something a try that they might not otherwise have done, you know, 10 years ago. Anyway, thank you, Steve, for the call. Clearly, you hit one of my buttons, too. Appreciate it. Let's go to Dave, who's on the line from Hoffman Estates. Hello, Dave.
14: Hey, Joan. Got to wondering, like you mentioned, like with Plattner and that, now if this Max Miller was a Democrat, he'd have been gone by now. So.
0: Yep, absolutely. That's the difference. Instead, the Republicans are afraid to say a word against him, and he's taking the Trump path of doubling down. You think I'm an abuser? Prove it.
14: Yeah. Well, just like, you know, we always, you see, Democrats have had a circular firing squad, or the Republicans circle the wagons, no matter how bad. And then, let's not forget, there's another one in the news, that Representative Chuck Edwards. From North Carolina, the House Ethics Panel recommends censuring this guy after harassment allegations. He's the one that keeps saying, "Nope, I'm going to stay in there." And you know who his predecessor was too, right?
0: No.
14: Madison Cawthorn.
0: Oh yeah.
14: And now he's got to be a carpetbagger. He showed last year he's going to try making another run for it again out of Florida. Moving to the state of...
0: Yes, I read about that. Okay.
14: Keeping up the tradition and that. And how about this for chutzpah, however you want to say it. This morning I heard on the news that Trump criticized ExxonMobil and Chevron for making too much money off of the high fuel prices during the war. You know? Wow.
0: Like he hasn't helped them every step of the way? Good God. Good God.
14: And then at that thing with this Blanchenette, and then how he got through it. Any one of these people who claim to be, you know, the Republican leaning, whatever, and they claim to be sympathizers for those Epstein survivors, they either vote blue or you're just a bunch of hypocrites if you vote for a Republican, any of these Republicans.
0: Yep.
14: These, you know, because they, in fact, that creep, he, you know, he went and met with them, and it was just kind of like, well, I got to do this, you know, meet them. And then they said he was condescending and all this kind of stuff that, you know, he just wanted to say, like, legally accurate, I showed up, seen them, you know, them women, you know.
0: Mm-hmm. Yep.
14: And that. And I'll leave you on this one, John. Got to thinking where how the stuff with, like, with progressives and the liberal. Think if Franklin Roosevelt would have died a little sooner, and we could have had Henry Wallace, who was a progressive, that progressive would have been probably in a whole lot better shape with medical and all of this kind of stuff by now.
0: It would have, should have, could have.
14: But it was our own people that ate him up. Senior Democrats are the ones that run them out. It wasn't the Republicans. Like I say, I seen the enemy and we as they. So
0: yeah, anyway, sometimes we are.
14: Yeah, let me get off so you got out there. So thanks, Joe.
0: Thank you. Thank you so much, Dave. And let us stay with the phone line right now and go to our friend Paul, who is on the line in Seattle. Hey, Paul, how are you today?
15: Hey, John. You know, I've dropped this down as a possible topic for when you meet next with Mark Jacobs and Jennifer Schulze, because I think this is a meme that's basically propagated by the news media. And it's the idea that, you know, they're warned that, oh, better not have somebody who's too liberal. Some are saying that, you know, Abdul al-Sayed may be too liberal. And so we're always being warned to stay within the, you know, the moderate territory. But the Republicans are never, oh, I think so-and-so might be too extreme for them.
0: Exactly.
15: You know, never. I mean, this is
0: exactly
15: why we get
0: them. Ken Paxton, is anybody in the Republican Party saying, oh, you know, that guy, I don't know if he can be elected. He's so far to the right. Well, if they are saying it, they're not saying it out loud. I believe probably in private they might be saying it, but yeah. And the Republicans, there's nobody that so far that's come out against Max Miller, who has been credibly charged with beating women up.
15: Yep. And Democrats have drummed out plenty of abusers. Graham Plattner, Eric Swalwell, Al Franken for acting like he was grabbing someone's boob in a photo, a gag photo. Lots of them. And can you think of one Republican drummed out for abuse? No. But here's the other thing. Is that when has it ever been the case that we as Democrats agreed that, oh, yeah, whoever it was that lost, it was because they were too liberal? No, we don't say that. But whenever Democrats lose, like Kamala Harris or Hillary Clinton, the other side says, well, they were too liberal. I mean, these are middle of the roaders. And then the news media runs with it and says, oh, okay. So in other words, the Democrats keep saying, oh, we have to get closer and closer to being milquetoast in the center. And the fact of the matter is, we have never, none of our progressives have ever lost. Our real progressives don't lose.
0: Yep. And, you know, we always, we could always figure that it's not just a question of politics. There's more to it. I believe, and that's why there was somebody who texted in today, said, AOC for president. No, my sweet, much as I would love to see that, much as I would have loved to have seen President Kamala Harris or President Hillary Clinton, this country right now is not going to elect a woman president. And frankly, this is even worse for me to say, I don't think that there should be a woman in the VP slot. I also don't believe that Pete Buttigieg should run for president, because I don't think we are in the headspace to elect a gay man to the presidency. We have swung conservative. I think we need, God help me, a straight white male, maybe two of them on our ticket.
15: Yep, I agree. And you know what? You can tell because Gretchen Whitmer endorsed Haley Stevens that she's planning on a bid for the presidency in 2018.
0: You know, she's toyed with it. She's toyed with it. But yeah. I'm hoping, pray she is smart enough to see the writing on the wall. Do I think she'd make a good president? Yeah. Hell yes. I think she would. I think AOC would. I think all of them would. But this country is not in a mind space.
15: No.
0: You know, when I remember when reporters went down to, I don't know where it was in the South, and they talked about, you know, should we elect a woman for president? And it wasn't just the old white men who said no. It was their wives who said, oh, I just don't think a woman should be president. I just don't think that's what a woman should do, you know? So we have a lot of work to do in this country. I don't think I will see a gay or female president in my lifetime, but I think, I hope, I pray that it'll happen at some point.
15: Yeah, we're not up to all of the other nations of the world who've had women leaders. You know, you can just go through and name them, you know, dozens of them. And we are just not there yet, including, you know, Mexico has got a woman president.
0: Yeah, New Zealand, Iceland.
15: Yeah.
0: We had Margaret Thatcher. We had Angela Merkel in Germany. But no, not us. No.
15: Golda Meir.
0: Yep.
15: Yeah, Golda Meir was, you know, we've had lots of them. I mean, and they were good. And yet we are not ready for that because we keep fighting on the same old memes. It's the misogyny and the racism is what we keep going to. And that's a meme that still flies. And so I do agree that we have to kind of guard against that. Gretchen Whitmer, the only thing I don't like about her now is that, you know, she doesn't want universal health care because her father was the former CEO of Blue Cross Blue Shield. And boy, you ought to see Blue Cross Blue Shield race in Michigan now. I'm like, yeah, they're outrageous. So I'm not thrilled about that. She's not exactly a progressive. I do think she's, because she endorsed Taylor Stevens, but she had no reason to as she's going out. You know, I think she is planning on a bid for 2028.
0: Paul, we've got to get to the news. Thank you so much for the call. It's always enjoyable to chat with you. We are going to take a break for news, and we are going to come back and talk to some people after that.
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17: AP News, I'm Ed Donahue. A vote in the full Senate is possible this week on President Trump's nominee for Attorney General, Acting AG Todd Blanche. Two Republican senators wanted assurances an anti-weaponization fund that would benefit President Trump's allies is dead. North Carolina's Tom Tillis was one of the holdouts.
18: At the end of the day, don't act like you're standing on some sort of moral high ground if you start attacking this administration, because I can match you almost deed for deed. What I would like to see here is maybe people saying, look at, instead of criticizing people on the other side of the aisle, why don't you go back and hold your own caucus and your conference to a higher standard?
17: Illinois Democrat Dick Durbin says Blanche serves the president and not the American people.
19: Instead of serving the American people and upholding the rule of law and the Constitution, Mr. Blanche has aided and abetted the most corrupt administration in the history of the United States.
17: The committee vote on Blanche was along party lines. Treasury Secretary Scott Bessent says a deal may be near either today or tomorrow to possibly open the Strait of Hormuz.
20: I think it would be freedom of movement. And even though things are still a little dicey there over the past few days, you know, we've saw quite a few ships coming out.
1: He spoke to CNBC. Iran and Oman are meeting to discuss the strait. Michigan will offer the country its clearest gauge yet of the direction of the Democratic Party. Primary voters in the battleground state choose between a progressive standard bearer and an establishment-backed candidate for Senate. Chipotle Mexican Grill says it has removed jalapenos from some of its restaurants after determining the peppers could potentially be tied to a salmonella outbreak. Public health officials in Minnesota are investigating. Officials identified more than 100 cases in the state. Oil prices have dropped and stocks have soared at the closing bell. This is AP News. Extending the National Guard deployment in Washington, D.C. will not be cheap. Here's the AP's Sagar Magani.
21: A Pentagon estimate given to Congress for pushing the deployment into 2029 shows it will cost roughly $1.4 billion. The Guard first arrived here in Washington last summer as President Trump issued an emergency order he says was aimed at fighting crime just yesterday.
22: We have very little crime now. This was the crime capital, frankly, of the world.
21: But local officials have bashed the deployment as infringing on D.C.'s autonomy. Democrats say the president has militarized the Capitol streets at taxpayer cost. Sagar Magani, Washington.
1: Buckingham Palace's Princess Eugenie, daughter of the former Prince Andrew, has given birth to a baby girl, her third child and first daughter. Eugenie is the niece of King Charles. I'm Ed Donahue, AP News.
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6: I'm meteorologist Ray Miller from the Weatherology Weather Center. Partly cloudy skies tonight with a low temperature of 69 degrees and southwest winds at 5 to 10. Scattered storms Wednesday with a high temperature around 79 degrees. Thursday, a chance of thunderstorms early in the day. Otherwise, cloudy, high of 75. Friday, sunny, high of 81. Sunny Saturday, high of 83. And a chance of storms Sunday with a high temperature around 84 degrees. That's the latest Chicago weather update. Right now, it's 84.
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0: I am very happy to welcome to our show Julia Metro. She writes for Mother Jones. She writes about disability and public health. She also has her own website, and there are other publications, many of whom you have definitely heard of, like Business Insider, that she writes for as well. I don't know how I came across this, but there was a Mother Jones article that she wrote about California that caught my eye. But then I realized when I looked into it a little deeper, she's written a lot of things that we should know about that are important to us. Julia, thank you so much for joining us today.
24: Thank you so much for having me.
0: Well, let's set California aside for a minute, which is what caught my eye, because I read The Great Inflammation Panic, your article about RFK Jr., and I thought it was awesome. And I also like the fact that you personalized it by starting off by telling your medical story and then expanding on where we are now. Would you mind sharing your story with the listeners?
24: Yeah, I'd be happy to. When I was 18 years old, I developed an autoimmune disorder called vasculitis. I was undiagnosed for over a year, which is a common experience for many of us autoimmune disorder havers. I've dealt with, for it to be very medical, like elevated C-reactive protein and stuff, which definitely shows I have elevated inflammation markers. And a bit into after I was diagnosed, which this article touches on, my dad really started pushing this diet on me. It's this diet by Stephen Gundry. It's a lectin-free diet. And it's really one example of one could argue pseudoscience-based diets that claim that this can control your inflammation, this can control your health, that doesn't have really much evidence to support it at all. And yeah, and this article goes through how wellness grifters or alleged wellness grifters and people involved in Make America Healthy Again movement have really used this concept of inflammation to spread fear. And it's like true, some of us do have inflammatory disorders, but at the same time, we shouldn't be 100% panicked about this thing. We all have some level of inflammation. One of the experts I spoke to, an immunologist, spoke about the fact that, yeah, we are supposed to have some inflammation. When you have a cut and it healed itself, that's because of inflammation. And RFK Jr. said this really weird thing last year. Saying,
0: oh, that's a shock. Yeah. RFK Jr. said something really weird?
24: Yeah. Yeah, at a press conference, I know, in August of last year, saying like, oh, yeah, I see all these inflamed kids burdened with inflammation at the airport, which is like, why are you staring at kids, first of all? That's a weird thing to do. And also, yeah, you can't, most of the time you cannot see inflammation in people. There's a picture of me in there where you can definitely see some inflammation, but most of the time you just cannot.
0: Yeah, exactly. Because most of it is on the inside, not on the outside. And unless you have something that's red or warm or swollen, you wouldn't necessarily know that. So, you're saying that RFK Jr. has really not been helpful with this issue? Do I have that right?
24: Yeah, I mean, I admittedly was very upset for many reasons election night 2024, but I was like, oh my God, this person who really blamed people and like puts people at fault for chronic diseases is very likely going to be the health secretary. And that turned out to be true. So.
0: Yeah, because Donald Trump wanted him to drop out of the race because he couldn't have won, but he could have been a spoiler. And, you know, kind of wish RFK Jr. had stuck to his guns and stayed in the race. But you know what? I wish a lot of things had happened that never happened. You know, RFK Jr. seems to be, with maybe the exception of food color dyes, trying to get rid of those, but he seems to be on the wrong side of nearly every medical issue. You know, I don't get the sense that he's a dumb man. I have come to the conclusion that he is desperate for attention, that I think he's a sociopath. He doesn't care who he hurts. But if giving out medical misinformation is his ticket to the big time, then that's his ticket to the big time. What do you think of his whole MAHA movement?
24: I have so many thoughts. I have to say, with a respected environmental lawyer, he was silting nonsense about vaccines and inflammation and other stuff about vaccines that are just not true. So he's been doing, like, there were the 2005 Rolling Stone article that I was seven when that came out, so I did not read it at the time and cannot speak about my first impression reading it when it was published. But he just spread so much. He's been spreading, and I shouldn't say misinformation. I should use the term disinformation because it's very intentional. And another thing that he's doing in conjunction with, to go into the California thing a little bit that you were talking about, him and Mehmet Oz, the CMS administrator, they're attacking paid caregiving, and they're specifically they're kind of dancing around it through an attack on paid caregiving, but there really is an attack on something called home and community-based services. It's a Medicaid-funded program. So there are different rules in each state. So if you're a disabled people on Medicaid and you meet the qualifications on your state, then most of the time you can get on a waiting list to then get funding to support you see that home. In California's biggest home and community-based service program, there's no wait list. So when people get on this program, they're able, unless there's a few ones that have a little bit of a waiting list, but the biggest one does not, and there's over 900,000 people on it, then they're able to get funding for someone to come help them at home. Like, there's some states like Texas where the waiting list can be over a decade.
0: Oh, my God.
24: And so you might be forced into a nursing home where you don't want to be, including children, by the way.
0: But, you know, hasn't it been proven that if you can get somebody in to help somebody so that they can stay in their home, that that's much more cost effective?
24: Yep. Yeah, much more cost effective. Quality of life tends to be better. And when it comes to this fraud allegation towards California, the only evidence of fraud they're pointing to is growth. They're not even pointing to a few bad apples. Like, not that I think it's a reasonable, they're a reasonable thing to harm people by attacking one state's Medicaid program because there are a few bad apples, like unfortunately we've seen in Minnesota. But in California, there isn't evidence of this.
0: It's just amazing. And, you know, what I thought of, this is very tangential to your reporting about RFK Jr., but I read recently that you should really be aware, especially of like these little reels on Instagram where one or more people tell you about this great thing that either helped them lose weight or helped them with some sort of medical issue, that more and more of that is AI. They're not real people. And I thought to myself, you gotta be kidding me. You've gotta be kidding me. It's just seemed like the medical whole area is so open. Do you think this started, I don't know, around COVID? The people who don't know what's true or what's not and don't really have much of a respect for science. And, you know, let's buy some ivermectin and just keep it in the medicine chest just in case we need it. I mean, it's just crazy. When did people stop believing in or following science?
24: Yeah, it's really scary. I have to say, I wrote an article in 2024 on how the Trump caused a hydroxychloroquine shortage for people with lupus and other conditions who actually need it. So there are real ramifications of these conspiracy theories and these theories about drugs and all that causing shortages for people who need them. And the AI stuff is scary. I would say as a rule of caution, if you don't know anyone, if you don't know the person who's talking, don't know their credentials, and a video is over a minute on TikTok, then it could be monetized. So I would just question that in general, whether or not it's AI, but it could be a way for monetization.
0: Wow. I want to continue our discussion, Julia, but we need to take a break. I am talking with Julia Metro. She writes for Mother Jones. She covers disability. She covers public health. We are going to get to some more of what she's written about when we come right back after this.
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0: Julia Metro reports on disability and public health for Mother Jones. And Julia, I was looking through some of the other things you've written about. You published an article in June about potential Department of Justice changes that might eventually force people into psychiatric institutions. I remember when it was a million years ago, it might have been Ronald Reagan who, agreed that, people should have autonomy. They should have the right to make their own decisions if they want treatment or not treatment. You know, they shouldn't be compelled to be in an institution. And the Trump administration is pondering bringing that back. Talk to us about that.
24: Yeah. So an interesting fun fact I'll say is Reagan signed home and community-based services into law that I spoke into about earlier. So Kennedy and they're literally attacking a Reagan-approved thing. So when it comes to this Department of Justice thing, it actually dates back to a Supreme Court decision that's 26 or 27 years old that ruled that disabled people have the right to remain in their communities. Based on the Americans with Disabilities Act and Section 504 of the Rehabilitation Act. In June, I was, I believe, the first reporter to report this memo that the DOJ published that essentially said, oh, Olmstead doesn't actually protect this right. And there's a lot of immediate concerns about this. There's a lot of Olmstead monitoring that's happening. So it's making sure states and communities are giving disabled people the resources they need to remain in their communities and outside of institutions. And so this memo is completely out of line with so many court case decisions, not just the Supreme Court. And essentially the concern is, while it can affect all disabled people who are living outside of institutions, there is a big concern that this will be used to institutionalize people with psychiatric disabilities to live in long-term facilities and essentially not have much recourse to get out. If you may remember last year, there was an executive order from Trump that essentially is like, we need to get homeless people off our streets. So there's a lot of concern that this memo is an extension of that. And as Bloomberg News reported, this memo was apparently, there was a lot of influence by good old Stephen Miller.
0: So,
24: yeah, my own reporting didn't confirm that. I trust Bloomberg News. But yeah.
0: So has this moved forward? Has he written this executive order? Is it coming? Was it just an idea that was being floated? Where does this stand right now? Because, I did read recently, I think it was in the New York Times, Stephen Miller doesn't have the influence that he used to have. He's falling out of favor. I don't know, probably because ICE killed so many people. I'm not sure. But if this was his idea, maybe it'll be stalled. Where does it stand right now?
24: So the executive order actually regarding homeless people was released last year. The initial concern is that the immediate concern that I spoke to with people about, they're concerned that there will be a lack of enforcement. So, for example, there are agreements between states saying you need to give more outpatient mental health treatment. The DOJ may no longer enforce that. So that's the immediate concern. I think a lot of experts are afraid to announce the more serious concerns, but the immediate concern is when DOJ just has an agreement with an area. If they're saying we're not going to really enforce Olmstead anymore based off how we're interpreting it, that's the most immediate concern.
0: Good grief. Is there a Is there a good idea that ever came out of Stephen Miller? It just seems like each new thing you hear he's behind is worse than the previous thing that you heard he was behind. It just, I don't know. And what about the experts? I mean, are there any experts who say, well, yeah, if this happened, we would have fewer homeless people? I mean, is there anybody who's not in the Trump administration who thinks that this is a good idea?
24: No, and there's also a big concern about the dehumanization of unhoused people who do have higher rates of disabilities, including psychiatric disabilities like bipolar disorder, for instance. And you'd hope with disability civil rights laws, they would be protected from things like that. And so that's why the undermining of Olmstead, which actually Clarence Thomas ruled against, unsurprisingly, back in the day, he...

0: guess some people could be afraid of people with psychiatric illnesses because, you know, there's a fear that there may be some violence there. But, you know, some of the people who are homeless have other issues. You know, some of them, like, are gay kids who've been thrown out of their families. I mean, it isn't a one size fits. Homelessness is not a one size fits all problem. It doesn't have a one size fits all answer. And some of the people who are out on the streets are addicts or alcoholics. And, you know, an alcoholic isn't going to accept treatment until they're ready to accept treatment. You can't, you know, you can put an alcoholic in rehab, you know, and maybe, I guess, if they do something and they're end up being in prison for years, maybe then, you know, they would get past their alcoholism. But for the most part, it's gotta be generated from within. Maybe this is their solution because they don't want to spend any money on a mental health services or support.
1: I wouldn't say so, because inpatient treatment is much more expensive than outpatient treatment, which Olmstead agreements tend to focus around when it comes to treatment of people with psychiatric disabilities.
0: We still have some time left, so I want to squeeze in one more article that you wrote. New Frontiers of Aging, the fact that people who had illnesses or conditions that not so long ago were fatal are now, with the support of various medicines, living longer. But there need to be further research. There needs to be much more looking into this. That doesn't seem to be happening in the Trump administration. Talk about that, what you wrote, and tell the story of Daniel Riley. Takes 19 pills in the morning and 13 at night.
1: Yeah, so I had gotten this fellowship to report on aging and disability, and I had announced this, and Daniel very kindly sent me an email, and I'm like, oh, you're definitely someone I would like to feature. So he, at around 20 years old, he was born with hemophilia, and he contracted HIV and hepatitis C through a blood infusion before they screened for it. And so he learned in the 80s that he had HIV, which, at the time, when you got news like that, that's a death sentence.
0: Yep.
1: And so he's been able over the years to get the benefit of treatment. But however, and the treatment has definitely improved over the years. And he's also married and has a kid. And he was able to have a kid safely through an invention called, like, sperm washing. And I talked to his daughter. And she told me this nice anecdote that his daughter deals with some chronic illness issues too. And she's like, yeah, my dad taught me how to keep a pill tray or whatever the term is, and taught me to be responsible over my medication. And he does deal with chronic health issues because, but he's alive. And so it's an interesting thing where with a lot of biomedicine, a lot of it is under threat right now. A lot of biomedical research. There's definitely been improvements with a lot of things, but also there needs to be a lot more. Daniel, for instance, deals with kidney disease, and it's questionable whether or not he has that due to the HIV or due to the medicine he took.
0: Wow.
1: Yeah, but he's alive and he's doing well. We're connected on Blue Sky. He's on there if people want to find him. But
0: wow. And this technique called sperm washing meant that he was able to have a child without passing along the genetic propensity for hemophilia? For the HIV.
1: For the HIV, which was, like, more of the concern. Mm. I can't tell you everything behind how that works, but
0: I was going to say, man, we're out of time now, but we need to have you back and do a whole discussion on sperm washing, which is something I have never, ever heard of. But it seems like the kind of thing that more people should know about. But we will see. We will see. Julia, thank you so much for being here. I really, really, really appreciate the work you do, and it is so wonderful to talk with you. I hope you will continue to write these wonderful articles and continue to join us to talk about them.
1: No, thank you so much for having me.

0: I'd definitely be happy to come back again.
1: Thank you. We are going to take a break. We are going to be back with more right after this.
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4: From the 1880s, the beginning of the industrial, the real serious beginning of the Industrial Revolution until 1981, pay, worker pay, and productivity, which continuously improved because of automation, tracked each other. They were, they were kind of one to one. And in the 1980s, suddenly productivity kept going up and worker pay just flatlined and has for 45 years. And the result is that if workers right now are being paid based on what they were paid in 1980 in terms of productivity, the average income in America would be around 100 grand. And if the minimum wage had simply tracked inflation since 64, it would be just a little less than $15 right now. But in both cases, twice of what they are.
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6: I'm meteorologist Ray Miller from the Weatherology Weather Center. Partly cloudy skies tonight with a low temperature of 69 degrees and southwest winds at 5 to 10. Scattered storms Wednesday with a high temperature around 79 degrees. Thursday, a chance of thunderstorms early in the day. Otherwise, cloudy, high of 75. Friday, sunny, high of 81. Sunny Saturday, high of 83. And a chance of storms Sunday with a high temperature around 84 degrees. That's the latest Chicago weather update. Right now, it's 84.
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1: I have clearly waited too long to invite Ray Long, a political reporter for the Chicago Tribune, back to our airwaves, because I was making a list of all the things I wanted to talk to him about. And it is lengthy, Mr. Long. I hope you're up for it.
9: It keeps getting longer all the time.
1: Yeah, really. There's a whole, I don't know, I don't even know where to start with this. There's a whole controversy over somebody who was accused of bad behavior, Harry Hinton. Harry Hinton, is that his first name? Yeah.
9: Benton.
1: And then Chris Welch was called to the principal's office and said, you know, he didn't handle it right and now he should resign. And I didn't get a chance to send this to you, but I've discovered that there is an opinion piece published by somebody who was in Springfield 8 years ago and one of the people who came forward to talk about how they were sexually harassed and how it was, in her opinion, really mishandled. Is this, you've been to Springfield a lot. You know, I know politicians have a huge ego, and that a lot of times they sort of feel very confident in their appeal to the opposite sex, and whether or not it's warranted, they act on that. That's not unusual. But is this a huge problem in Springfield, as far as you know? I mean, is this one of the, you know, because sometimes there'll be something that people talk about kind of under the radar, but it never comes out in the open enough to really publish some stories about it. What's your take on this?
9: Well, the opinion piece that you mentioned, it was done by Elena Hampton. And as it happened, I broke a story about her calling out a campaign aide who worked for Michael Madigan back in 2018. And that really started the whole Me Too ball going into overdrive in Springfield. That aide of Madigan's was fired for sexually harassing her. She had received all kinds of texts. You know, he was telling her things like, you look smoking hot in a bikini. Can you go out with me? I'm not a bad dude, you know, all that kind of stuff. He was married with children. And he was also assigning her where she could go campaign. So this was Kevin Quinn. He was an aide to Mike Madigan, and he also happens to be the brother of Marty Quinn, the 13th uh-huh. Ward alderman, the alderman who was handpicked by Mike Madigan. Now, we know Madigan's in prison for other things, too, but Madigan cut Kevin Quinn loose.
1: But Elena says that initially she was retaliated against by the Madigan organization.
9: Right. She filed a lawsuit, a federal lawsuit, saying that she was blackballed from his organization because she reported this sexual harassment. They ended up settling, and about four different campaign funds that Madigan controlled contributed to a $275,000 settlement with her. Back a year or so after the initial stories that we did about it. And so she has credibility on this issue because she stood up as a whistleblower, and she felt that she was not able to advance in the Madigan organization. She left. She didn't want to be hanging around his ward office if this aide Kevin Quinn was going to be there. So they passed some legislation. They try to put something on the books. And one of the things that they have now is a requirement that you have. Basically, if you're a victim of harassment, you can have three options. You can go to your supervisor, you can go to the Human Rights Department, and you can go to the Legislative Inspector General. Well, back in 2023, this brings you up to the Harry Benton issue. In 2023, there was a staffer working for him who detailed a whole bunch of inappropriate things he said and things he did that were squarely in a sexual harassment type of situation. That she took that to Welch's office, and nothing really was acted on it. Welch's said that she didn't want it to be acted on because she feared for her job, that she was a young woman who was just starting out in government and politics and didn't want to be labeled as a problem, mm-hmm. Somebody who complained, which I think a lot of women can relate to. And so, and men too, for that matter. And so she quit because she just couldn't take it anymore. And then Welch's office approached Benton and apparently talked to him. But, okay, that's 2023. Then Welch puts $1.4 million into reelecting Benton in 2024. And so
1: that's the rub.
9: So he supported this. And since there was no actual action taken against Benton that we know of early on, a couple other women came forward. And it wasn't until earlier this year when a lobbyist complained and filed a complaint and or complained anyway. And then, they start looking into it. It turns out there was a third woman who also had worked for Benton who has had complaints too. The question that has arisen over this is, did Welch do enough? And should he have followed the protocols that you have in place when you're supposed to address sexual harassment immediately? And there are his defense and some of his defenders are saying, well, the person who made the initial complaint didn't want it brought up for fear she could be retaliated against. But there's that line of defense has been questioned, and a lot of women in the caucus and men too have complained about how this has not been addressed sufficiently, and that Welch should have done more, and they should have done more to protect the women. Kelly Cassidy, Representative Kelly Cassidy, has come out with strong statements, and there has been a women's caucus chair. Her name is Mary Beth Canty. She's from the Arlington Heights area. And she released a statement that said she's, still concerned about the culture of harassment in Springfield. Now, to go back to one of your initial questions, Joan, is there a culture of harassment? Is there sexual harassment? When I first got down there in the 80s when I covered it, it was clearly high level of frat type culture. It has died down to a large extent from those days, but it hasn't died down enough apparently since just 8 years ago when Elena Hampton raised these issues and they were supposed to address it. And now this is one of the first big tests here, and Welch is now in the crossfire.
1: Well, as I recall, when Chris Welch was named to be speaker, there were some accusations against him that didn't right. seem to go anywhere. But it wasn't, as I recall, it wasn't just one person who, accused Welch of bad behavior. He got accused of bad behavior of many kinds. I don't know. Yeah, I wonder.
9: I broke that story too, right before.
1: Yeah, talk about that. I remember sort of what went on back then, but refresh my memory.
9: It was a time when Madigan was not getting enough votes to retain the speakership again. He was under fire both because of this question of sexual harassment not being addressed well enough, but also because the feds were coming down and had already indicted his longtime confidant, Mike McLean, in what was became the ComEd 4 case, which so Madigan had this kind of dual pressure on him, and he couldn't get the votes, and they were running out of time to try to have a speaker in place when a new legislative session started in mid-January of 2021. Well, right before, when it looked like Welch was becoming a candidate who was starting to sew up some of the votes, I was scrambling to pull together a story about his background, which included a police report. No charges were filed, but a police report that a girlfriend of his complained that he had slammed her head against a kitchen counter when she called him a loser. And she had called the police And that's how the report got done. And then at the time, there was also a relative of Welch's who talked to the girlfriend and urged her not to file formal charges. Now, this came up, and there was a big huddle at the downstate when by many women in the House Democratic Caucus wanting to know, you know, what gives with this. But eventually, Welch talked it out, and he had support in that huddle, and he emerged as the candidate. Kelly Cassidy at the time was the only one who did not vote for him. Everyone voted for him, including Madigan, except for Kelly Cassidy, who voted present. She has since voted for him in the follow-up to the speaker, but now she's got more concerns because of the way this was handled. So, yes, it was a very concerning development, but they were able to work through it. I talked to some of the women who supported him at that time after the story broke about the police report. And they felt that, we knew him and we've seen him as a legislator and they trusted him. And then there were some who felt that black men also get too many false allegations lodged against them. And so those were some of the issues that mitigated their concerns. And so he has arisen, obviously. He became speaker, and he was reelected as speaker. But this same type of issue, which contributed to the toppling of Madigan. Madigan was not indicted himself at that time, but the feds were clearly had him in their sights. But it was a matter where the folks who were in the Democratic caucus thought they had heard enough information to mollify them enough to vote for Welch as speaker.
1: Ray, I have more questions about this. We need to take a break. I'm talking to longtime political reporter for the Chicago Tribune, Ray Long. We will be right back after this.
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1: I'm talking with Ray Long. We are kind of talking about the whole Springfield Me Too thing. Most recently with Harry Benton, now that it has sort of resurfaced previous criticism of Chris Welch. It goes, there's an op-ed in the Tribune from somebody who was harassed by a Madigan aide and was, she says, retaliated against. Do you think that part of the reason why Chris Welch didn't want to make a big deal about the Harry Benton case, aside from the fact that the woman who first reported it said, you know what, I don't want to go public with this, that'll only hurt me. But clearly Welch knew about it, and yet he supported Harry Benton. Do you think it's because of what he himself had to go through with accusations of very improper behavior?
9: Really, I can't make a conclusion on that. I can't tell, but just the idea that you're raising that question is one of the issues that has come up in discussions here too, and about Welch. Now, obviously, his staff has put out multiple statements saying he followed the wishes of the person who brought the complaint. Now,
1: yeah, but
9: there's some
1: still
9: question
1: he personally knew, and it seems weird to me. Like, you know, okay, fine. You know, you're not going to call for this guy to resign because the victim doesn't want to come forward. But if you know this is out there, you're going to still put that much money in his reelection campaign? Is that the incumbent at all costs attitude?
9: Well, that's what the Republicans are saying. Tony McCombie, who is the House Republican leader, said, you know, he's already got a 78 to 40 majority in the House, and he still had to throw that much money into saving one seat. So what, he could go to prevent himself from going to 77 majority to 41. The questions here are still coming out. And I think Welch is going to have to answer some more tough questions. He's apparently been out. Well, there's been reporting in the Tribune that he's been out talking to a lot of different small groups of lawmakers who have raised all these questions. And there have been, we just saw recently on WGN, three female lawmakers, House Democrats, who came on and defended him. But the issue still is whether he did enough. Specifically, since you have a rule to act, one of the protocols is once you're supposed to act, and they didn't act until after the staffer had left her job, and then they talked to Benton. Now, Welch, when he first got an inspector general report, removed Benton from committees and from caucus meetings, but the sequence there is not quite right. But he eventually did kick Benton from his caucus and from his positions on committees. But then when the full report came to him, Welch said that he wanted Benton to resign, and Benton did resign a couple of days after that. But there's been a firestorm here centered on both what's going on in Springfield. Didn't we take care of this 8 years ago? This is supposed to be a better deal. But it goes back, Joan, to the kind of this whole idea, and we've talked about it before, that when they do reforms in Springfield, they just seem to be incapable of writing a law without some loopholes or some wiggle room that benefit lawmakers. And so...
1: Well, it's very hard. You know, it's very hard, I guess, to pass laws or ethics ordinances that may one day bite you in the rear. I mean, you know, the Supreme Court got so much grief. You know, they have no code of ethics. They're the only judicial body that has no code of ethics. And we should write one up, and we should pass it by Congress. We should enact one. And so the Supreme Court, in a panic, put together their own ethics standards, which are so watered down. They are so full of loopholes. It's like looking at a piece of lace. So, yes, they checked the box, but they didn't actually write up anything that could come back to haunt them. Is that too big an ask to say, you know, like Ray Long, you know, you have to come up with a code of ethics that all the reporters that you work with must follow? I don't know.
9: Well, we do. I mean, we
1: do, don't we? So why is it so different, you know, for everybody else? I mean, we do come up with codes of ethics. I remember when I was working in television, I was told, you know, that there's community standards and you can't violate community standards. And I was also told that impropriety was bad, but even the appearance of impropriety could be cause to make me lose my job. Now, that's a pretty decent standard.
9: Right. And there's a Society of Professional Journalists has a whole list of bullet points that you're supposed to follow, and people do, and they consider that, you know, the right thing. You're supposed to handle things honestly, do things forthrightly, not be sneaky about how you interview people and things like that. I mean, you just are supposed to be straight up, and that's how you and I have handled this over our careers. But when it comes to public officials, they are certainly in Illinois are incapable. And as you noted with the U.S. Supreme Court, they're incapable of having high ethical standards in place. And that, I think, is a problem that just comes back to bite them all the time. This is the most recent example of that. You can have a cultural change, but you also have to have some guidelines in place that are not just guidelines, but hard and fast rules. And they have ways that they're arguing that, you know, the Benton case didn't completely fall within the rules that Welch followed, but it's hard for him to make that argument because there are rules in place. And, you know, also that legislative inspector general report not only noted the lobbyist that I talked about, but it noted another Benton staffer who had felt uncomfortable with his types of antics. And so the legislative inspector general also could only look at a year. It had basically a statute of limitations on what he could look at. So he couldn't even investigate. By the time this most recent case that he looked into, the one with the lobbyist earlier this year, by the time that came up, the first staffer's complaint had already expired during that statute of limitations. Now, did he reference it? Yes, the legislative inspector general, Mike McCuskey, referenced it as part of a pattern and practice of Benton. And so they had that from 23. They had the one from the lobbyist, and then they had another legislative staffer who complained and talked to the legislative inspector general about this. But you know, there's too many hoops here that give too many loopholes for lawmakers to jump through.
1: Mm-hmm. We need to take a break for news, Ray. But I don't know if I sent you this link. I have no memory, Ray. Time. I have no sense of time. I have no sense of what came before. WGN a few weeks ago published an article on their website about this whole situation with Speaker Welch and Mr. Benton. And as part of their reporting, Governor Pritzker weighed in and kind of not really standing behind Speaker Welch. I want to talk to you about that. And eventually I want to talk to you about a horseshoe sandwich, but we'll get to that later. Ray Long is here. We're going to be back after the news.
11: This is a WCPT Veteran Minute. In the heart of World War II, while the skies rumble with the roar of combat, a groundbreaking squad of pilots emerged from the segregated South. The Tuskegee Airmen, an elite group of African-American pilots, defy the odds with their courage and skills. Trained at the Tuskegee Army Airfield in Alabama, they became the first black aviators in the U.S. military. Despite facing racism and skepticism, they soared through the skies with unmatched precision, escorting bombers and earning a distinguished reputation for their bravery. Their red-tailed P-51 Mustangs became a symbol of excellence and resilience. And in 2007, the Tuskegee Airmen were finally honored as they were awarded the Congressional Gold Medal. These aviators didn't just fight for victory in the air. They battled for equality on the ground, forever altering the landscape of the American military and inspiring generations to come. This has been a WCPT Veteran Minute.
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14: There is a CAT scan of the heart called a coronary artery calcium CAT scan. 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I love that test. 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
16: AP News. I'm Ed Donahue. A vote in the full Senate is possible this week on President Trump's nominee for Attorney General, Acting AG Todd Blanche. Two Republican senators wanted assurances an anti-weaponization fund that would benefit President Trump's allies is dead. North Carolina's Tom Tillis was one of the holdouts.
17: At the end of the day, don't act like you're standing on some sort of moral high ground if you start attacking this administration, because I can match you almost deed for deed. What I would like to see here is maybe people saying, look at, instead of criticizing people on the other side of the aisle, why don't you go back and hold your own caucus and your conference to a higher standard?
16: Illinois Democrat Dick Durbin says Blanche serves the president and not the American people.
18: Instead of serving the American people and upholding the rule of law and the Constitution, Mr. Blanche has aided and abetted the most corrupt administration in the history of the United States.
16: The committee vote on Blanche was along party lines. Treasury Secretary Scott Bessent says a deal may be near either today or tomorrow to possibly open the Strait of Hormuz.
19: I think it would be freedom of movement. And even though things are still a little dicey there over the past few days, you know, we've saw quite a few ships coming out.
16: He spoke to CNBC. Iran and Oman are meeting to discuss the strait. Michigan will offer the country its clearest gauge yet of the direction of the Democratic Party. Primary voters in the battleground state choose between a progressive standard bearer and an establishment-backed candidate for Senate. Chipotle Mexican Grill says it has removed jalapenos from some of its restaurants after determining the peppers could potentially be tied to a salmonella outbreak. Public health officials in Minnesota are investigating. Officials identified more than 100 cases in the state. Oil prices have dropped and stocks have soared at the closing bell. This is AP News. Extending the National Guard deployment in Washington, D.C. will not be cheap. Here's the AP's Sagar Magani.
20: A Pentagon estimate given to Congress for pushing the deployment into 2029 shows it will cost roughly $1.4 billion. The Guard first arrived here in Washington last summer as President Trump issued an emergency order he says was aimed at fighting crime just yesterday.
21: We have very little crime now. This was the crime capital, frankly, of the world.
20: But local officials have bashed the deployment as infringing on D.C.'s autonomy. Democrats say the president has militarized the capital streets at taxpayer cost. Sagar Meghani, Washington.
16: Buckingham Palace says Princess Eugenie, daughter of the former Prince Andrew, has given birth to a baby girl, her third child and first daughter. Eugenie is the niece of King Charles. I'm Ed Donahue, AP News.
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6: I'm meteorologist Ray Miller from the Weatherology Weather Center. Partly cloudy skies tonight with a low temperature of 69 degrees and southwest winds at 5 to 10. Scattered storms Wednesday with a high temperature around 79 degrees. Thursday, a chance of thunderstorms early in the day. Otherwise, cloudy, high of 75. Friday, sunny, high of 81. Sunny Saturday, high of 83. And a chance of storms Sunday with a high temperature around 84 degrees. That's the latest Chicago weather update. Right now, it's 84.
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1: I'm chatting with Ray Long, longtime political reporter for the Chicago Tribune. We are talking about a controversy in Springfield that stretched to touch a lot of different people. And Ray, when would you say that Springfield really started embracing the Me Too movement? Or have they even yet?
9: Well, it definitely broke onto the scene back in late 2017. And then Elena Hampton, who wrote this op-ed in the Tribune today, when I broke her story about the alleged harassment that she underwent with one of Mike Madigan's aides, that was where it started to hit a fever pitch. Then also that same year in 2018, at the end of the legislative session, a person who was an advocate for legalizing marijuana complained that a representative, then Representative Lou Lang, had harassed her. And Lang stepped down from his leadership role and asked for legislative inspector general investigation. And the IG basically said that she couldn't come up with an official founded report. She said that she needed to also talk to the complainant, the marijuana advocate, and that person would not cooperate. The IG did say she talked to a lot of other people who did not support the advocate's position, but that was where that was. Then a week after that, you'll remember this, Joan, a week after that, after the legislature let out in the spring of 2018, a woman who was a clerk who worked under a chief of staff, Tim Mapes, held a press conference up here in Chicago, drove up from Springfield, held a press conference up here in Chicago and said, you know, he has sexually harassed her and created a terrible work environment. And Madigan by then, you know, trying to keep his own job intact, tossed Mapes out the door immediately. Now, Mapes later, you'll recall his name, Joan, because he was found guilty of being in a perjury-related case where he was caught lying to the grand jury about what he knew in the Madigan investigation that ultimately ended up with Madigan being indicted, going to trial, and now he's in prison. So it has been, it has, in theory, it really hit a high point in 2018. They've passed some legislation to try to address this, but it's not everything that all advocates thought it should be. And I did want to make a point here, Joan, too. You know, we were talking about this staffer who had complained about Benton back in 2023, and Welch's office said they didn't immediately pursue things because she did not want to become a political pariah and jeopardize her chances of being hired for other government jobs. Now, the story, which has been done, the story, several stories done by my former colleagues, Rick Pearson and Jeremy Gorner in the Tribune, makes very clear that this staffer said she expected Welch's office to handle her complaints in-house. And she took one of the options, one of the three options that we talked about earlier that you have to register a complaint. She went to her supervisor. She could have gone to the IG. She could have gone to the Department of Human Rights, but is now a question of whether, Welch's line of defense is going to withstand the pushback from the original person who complained about Benton. Now, regardless, Kelly Cassidy has complained that it doesn't really matter whose wishes were followed or when they were turned over or what happened. As she said in the story by Pearson and Gorner, we can debate whether or not her wishes should have been respected, but the argument the speaker has been making, which is that he took no action for nearly 3 years out of respect for her wishes, does not hold up to scrutiny. And this original staffer said that she brought it to Welch because she wanted to make sure no woman would have to deal with harassment from Benton again.
1: Well, I have to say, but that's what she said makes a lot of sense because, you know, maybe she didn't want it to be like a huge public scandal, but she wouldn't have said anything to a person in power unless she thought that person was going to help her out. I mean, if she really wanted nothing to happen, yeah, she didn't have to say anything to anybody. I mean, it kind right. of really gives her that argument that she expected him to deal with that. It gives it a lot of credibility. And were you surprised? Yeah, like right before we went to the news, I told you that WGN was reporting that Governor Pritzker has put pressure on Welch. They reported that he said, the speaker has a responsibility to be utterly and completely transparent about the situation, to make sure that he is letting the public know, as well as in particular, his members know exactly what happened and to the extent that he made mistakes, to own up to those mistakes. I've urged the speaker publicly to make sure that all of the information is out there and that he lets people know not only the things that were on paper that were written or done back then, but also what he was thinking in that process. Would you have expected Pritzker to be quiet or maybe even supported Welch?
9: I think that on this issue, you have to take a stand. And you also have to recall that he once called on a state senator, Mike Hastings, who had been accused in a divorce issue of some alleged abuse. He had called, Pritzker had called on him and at the time indicted Senator Emil Jones III to resign. So Pritzker has staked out some ground here as a women's advocate on this. But the question, I think, is, how much further he can go. You can point and say, you know, it's up to Welch to be transparent. Will you use your bully pulpit, Mr. Governor, to try to make things better through tougher laws on the books and through more clarity. Clearly, he wants Welch to be more transparent, or as transparent as possible, and I think that's true of everybody in the House Democratic Caucus. But he's under fire right now, and he's on the defense.
1: Yeah, I'm kind of surprised. I mean, Benton, you know, if he wants to be pressured out, I think people would agree with that. But I was surprised that people are saying that because Welch didn't deal with this in a more aggressive manner, that he also needs to resign. Do you think that idea has momentum? Do you think he will resign?
9: Well, I think there's pressure on that. I don't know how much traction it's got, but there are certainly more and more people. Elena Hampton, in the op-ed today, had called for his resignation. Fred Crespo, who had been at odds with the speaker before, called for his resignation. I think another factor here that could play into the attitude between Pritzker and Welch is that Welch just came out after he was under fire for this. He came out to support another $150 million for Chicago schools, which is something that one of his backers, the Chicago Teachers Union, would want. But it comes at a time when there's not much money in the couch cushions to be squeezing another $150 out for Chicago. And who could believe a package for only Chicago could pass the legislature when you have hundreds, literally hundreds of other school districts around the state who think they need more money too?
1: You know, this is a problem that is always going to exist. And once in a great while, you know, you do hear of a woman charged with harassment. I think there was a case at J.P. Morgan where one of the guys there accused a woman boss of harassment. But usually it's the other way around. And,
9: right.
1: You know, there is, I think, one thing that's true with Democrats. I mean, there's people are talking about that not only should Harry Benton get out of the politics, but that Chris Welch should resign. I mean, Graham Platner, when the final charges came out, you know, he was pushed out of the race. And contrast that with our Republican friends who have said almost nothing about Max Miller, the congressman accused of physically abusing his wife, his very young daughter, and his girlfriend accuses him of the same thing. And he's like, I'm not going to resign. His father-in-law, oh, God, I just blanked on his name. Oh, Bertie Moreno.
9: Moreno came
1: out and said, this guy really needs psychological help. And yet he's like, I'm still running for office and I demand an investigation, that the investigation be held because, you know, I will be exonerated. And there aren't too many days left for him to get out of the race and for the party to get somebody else in the race. Republicans don't seem to be as worried about these kinds of issues as Democrats do. Do you think that's a fair observation?
9: Well, I think Democrats are reacting quicker and with more definitive requests for stepping down, for example. You know, the president of the United States just yesterday said he thought that Miller was a good man and he didn't back off of his support for Miller for re-election. So you have to really examine these kinds of two different reactions from the two different parties. Does it happen all the time with everyone every time there's a complaint that comes up on one party or the other? Do they react uniformly one way or another. I don't know we could say that, but we certainly have seen these high-profile cases splitting in two different directions.
1: Ray, we need to take another break. And when Ray Long and I come back, we are going to discuss something called a horseshoe sandwich, a horseshoe sandwich. And I'd never heard of this all my years in Illinois, but apparently it is something known only to the people of Springfield, Illinois. Ray Long will explain what it is when we come right back after this.
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4: Lawyers for Haitian immigrants are petitioning the U.S. Supreme Court to dismiss the Trump administration's efforts to end temporary protected status for more than 300,000 Haitians living in the United States. This comes as evidence uncovered during ongoing litigation has raised serious questions regarding the process Trump officials used to terminate the relief.
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1: I'm talking to longtime Chicago Tribune political reporter Ray Long, and Ray sent me a link to an article about the cheesy horseshoe sandwich, Springfield's pride and joy. I have lived in Illinois for virtually my entire adult life, not that far from Springfield, and I have never heard, my friend, of a horseshoe sandwich. And when I read the article, I really didn't know what to think about it. So first of all, do you have firsthand experience? Have you eaten the horseshoe sandwich?
9: Yes. Oh, yes. It's, you know, I lived in Springfield for 20 plus years, Joan. So, you know, I've had it. Now, the typical one, this article that you and I have read here ran in the Christian Science Monitor where they were talking about it, but they missed a few points. Let me fill you in.
1: Please do. Well, this is something that we all need to know about.
9: The horseshoe is typically standard. The standard dish is a couple of pieces of Texas toast with some hamburger thrown on an open face, covered with fries, and then melted cheese, a plentiful melted cheese. And

0: I've had not just hamburger. I've had chicken. I've had shrimp horseshoe. I've had many other kinds. You just name a type of meat, and I would imagine I've tried them all over the years, though I have decided that's probably not the best thing for my heart, and I cut back on those a long time ago.
1: One of my questions, the traditional one with the burger, there are two pieces of Texas toast, which for those of you who don't know is that big fat toast. It's like an inch thick. There are two pieces of Texas toast, and it's an open face sandwich. So are there two hamburgers, one on each piece of bread?
0: Well, it depends on how big you want to go. Yeah, there can be two hamburgers on that. There can be one big fat hamburger that covers it up, and you got to have lots of cheese. Now, there was a factoid in this story that I did not realize, and it was talking about one place in Springfield called Darcy's Pint, which is constantly rated one of the best in town, if not the best places to get it. And it says on a typical day, they sell 700 to 1,000 of these sandwiches. And not only
1: no,
0: that.
1: No, no, no. Day? Not like a year.
0: Yeah. Yeah. It says a day. We sell between 700 and 1,000 a day. And says they make 90 to 100 gallons of cheese sauce every day, and they use 240 pounds of black cheese and 750 pounds of French fries. Wow.
1: You know, when I first was looking at what made it up, it was like, you know, Texas toast, hamburger, French fries. And I thought, well, you know, hamburger and French fries, I mean, you get that anywhere.
0: Yeah.
1: What I didn't realize is that it's in a pile. It is in a plate, and it is in a pile, and the cheese sauce goes over the glorious pile, I assume, soaking into everything.
0: Yeah, yeah. A lot of competition over what cheese you should use and all that. It's part of the big discussion in Springfield, too. And some people have even sworn that melted cheese whiz is the secret, too.
1: Oh, my God.
0: There's all kinds of possibilities here.
1: What's your favorite cheese?
0: What's that?
1: What's your favorite cheese?
0: I'm flexible. I don't have a favorite, so I don't want to lean one way or another. But, you know, I would say Tillamook sharp cheddar would work pretty well. But I don't want to denigrate any of those melted cheese whiz fans either. So one of the things that also struck me in this story was, you know, Springfield is a place that draws people from all over the world to see the Abraham Lincoln sites there, and they're worth seeing. I mean, you've got his home, the old state capitol, the tomb, his law office, and the museum, which is fantastic. But one of the people there who is a promoter of Springfield said, you know, there's more to Illinois and Springfield than Abraham Lincoln. The horseshoe is really our thing. And I'm thinking, wait, does that say something about America right now? That some folks are thinking the horseshoe is bigger than Abraham Lincoln.
1: Well, you know, I thought it was really interesting in that article, and we are really out of time, but I have to add this, that you can tell if somebody, because it's very, very geographically specific. And if anybody ever talks about it, like on the West Coast or the East Coast or the North or the South, you know they've spent time in Springfield. You know you've spent time in Springfield, because you wouldn't know about the horseshoe sandwich unless you had spent time there. Well, you know, now I have another reason to get back down to Springfield. I don't know how I missed it, but I promise you I will not miss it a second time.
0: Investigative reporting, Joan.
1: There you go. Ray, thank you so much for talking about all this stuff that's going on. You really helped make sense of it for us.
0: Thank you, Joan. Good to be here, as always.
1: We're going to take a break. We'll be back with more after this.
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2: I'm meteorologist Ray Miller from the Weatherology Weather Center. Partly cloudy skies tonight with a low temperature of 69 degrees and southwest winds at 5 to 10. Scattered storms Wednesday with a high temperature around 79 degrees. Thursday, a chance of thunderstorms early in the day. Otherwise, cloudy, high of 75. Friday, sunny, high of 81. Sunny Saturday, high of 83. And a chance of storms Sunday with a high temperature around 84 degrees. That's the latest Chicago weather update. Right now, it's 84.
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5: It's been a while since we spoke with Pete Dominic, but we have invited him back today. You can see his website, standupwithpete.com. He wants you to stand for something. He is a stand-up comic, a news commentator, a host, maybe a horse too. I don't know. Host, yes. Journo activist, yes. Moderator, and more. Pete, I withdraw the horse thing. I don't know where that came from. Probably because I was just talking about horseshoe sandwiches.
6: It's good to be back, Joe. Thank you very much.
5: It's great to have you back. You keep an eye on everything that is going on politically right now. And we have a cornucopia of things that we could talk about. We could talk about Todd Blanche. We could talk about Iran. We could talk about Max Miller. We could talk about lots of different things. What is really drawing your attention these last few days?
6: Well, all of those issues are ones that I've been paying attention to for a while. They matter. They're very impactful. But I've been paying a lot of attention to the progressive movement as well. It's really interesting to see what's happening with the Democratic Party, with the rise of the DSA, with the kind of different alliances that are being formed, the litmus tests that are unfortunately, I think, in effect in too many places, but the outcomes of the elections. And I think what's most interesting is when actual rubber meets the road, if anything gets done. And what we've seen in New York is really exciting with Mayor Mamdani. It's not
5: he really
6: just
5: has put his money where his mouth is so far, and he hasn't done it in a way that's going to raise taxes. I mean, he's come through for some of his promises and found a way to make them financially make sense. I don't know what you'd have to complain about there. Do you share the belief that is, I don't know how true it is, but it's being written about a lot, that Democrats better be careful. They better be careful. You know, like too many, if you elect people who say they're Democratic socialists, you're going to lose in the general election because they're just too radical.
6: I think that could be the case in some states. I think it very well could be the case in some states. I do worry about that because winning is the most important thing, and you want to try to probably nominate the most electable candidate. But at the same time, we've seen it all now, Joan. I mean, we have seen it all. And I'm one that's kind of ready to throw caution to the wind. I was really inspired by Kamala Harris when she stepped up and ran. And I've been really inspired by some of these young progressive candidates that have stepped up and run as well, especially the younger women and people of color, which I think are the base of the party now or could be. But I think that people like El Said in Michigan are generational talent. I mean, this guy is so good. I think Pete Buttigieg is so talented. I've obviously Alexandria Ocasio-Cortez. We already talked about Mamdani and so many others that I think are really exciting. And what we need to have a conversation about, obviously, is the role of government in our lives. That's what politics is. That's what these conversations are about. And it would be amazing if this generation of political leaders, of those that we've elected to, you know, do what's in the public's interest, actually use government for good and change our lives for the better and make things more affordable, create more opportunity, more security, and all the things that government is supposed to do. That's the fight. And they've got an opportunity to actually put their plans in action. And I'm really excited about that.
5: You said something that I've been talking about. Is a democratic socialist candidate the right candidate everywhere? Absolutely not. You know, the candidate needs to reflect the voters. If it's a truly conservative district, maybe a conservative Democrat is the best way to win an elected office. And I think the idea that somehow because a few democratic socialists have been elected, clearly because that's what the voters wanted, there's somehow a fear that every race in every state is now going to be the Democratic Party is going to be fronted by somebody who's just too radical for the voting public. And I think that's nonsense. And one thing that bothers me is, you know, many years ago when it seemed like there were only conservative Democrats and middle of the road Democrats, I was always told when I would complain about a conservative Democrat and how they, you know, like they were, you know, pro-life or something. And I was always told, you know, it's up to the voters and we are a big tent. So we're a big tent. But now that the shoe's on the other foot and we still have the middle of the road Dems, and like you said, people who are sick and tired of stern letters and white papers and want somebody who's actually going to do things. Now it seems like I'm not being told vote blue no matter who. Now it's like, oh, we have to get these people out or we have to minimize their influence. Wait a minute. What happened to the big tent, Pete?
6: Yeah, no, I think those are all really good points. And you and I have been paying attention and covering these issues for a long time. And so I think that we've got a fairly good perspective on it. But, you know, I also hate labels, Joan.
5: Me too.
6: I hate all of the labels. I hate the Overton window, which is the measure of where you are in the political spectrum. Are you far left? Are you far right? I certainly think that the socialist label isn't very helpful. But when you talk about and listen to these candidates who are running and the platforms and policies that they're proposing, it doesn't seem radical at all to me. It doesn't seem radical one bit if you compare it to an FDR Democrat. Certainly doesn't seem radical to compare it to how Canadians or Norwegians or Israelis or Japanese or Australians have their social safety net, how they are able to afford college. You know, my daughter's going to college in Amsterdam. She's about to leave. I'm devastated personally for me and my interests. But, you know, you give them roots, you give them wings. She's going to the University of Amsterdam because she's an EU citizen. My ex-wife is an Italian citizen, EU citizen. It's so much cheaper to go to college in Europe, especially if you have citizenship there. Is it better? Is it as good? Hell yes, it is. It's preposterous, the cost of college, the cost of healthcare, the issues of wage disparity, and so many other issues. And when we talk about these policies, specifically healthcare, overwhelmingly Americans agree with what some people refer to as radical, because it might be a more progressive Democrat that's standing up for it. Overwhelmingly Americans agree it's not radical at all to the rest of the world. It is what brings them health and happiness, if you ask me.
5: Absolutely. 2 points that you've made, I think, that are perfect. The fact that labels and words, you know, descriptions, progressive, liberal, socialist, they mean different things to different people. And looking up the Wikipedia definition of a democratic socialist and get this long list of ideas doesn't help you. You need to go to the person who's running and say, hey, what do you think about this? What is it that you think you want to accomplish? You know, what are your ideas? And, you know, the one thing that I think people misunderstand about socialism, it's not a rejection of capitalism. It just believes government should help people. And, you know, didn't that used to be what we thought about government? I don't know.
6: Yes,
5: I'm older than you, but when I was little, it seemed like that was the idea.
6: Well, that's why I call, said FDR Democrats, the New Deal and all of the policies that were brought in, Social Security, Medicare. It's interesting. Medicare, a health policy expert friend of mine, Dr. Aaron Carroll, is one of the smartest guys in the world, in my opinion, one of the best healthcare experts in the country. Whenever he would talk about Medicare, he'd always joke about how people are supportive of Medicare for everybody 65 and older. For every 65 and older, America is as American as apple pie. But if you wanted to give Medicare to people under 65, that's socialism. Medicare for all is a single payer system, and we are pretty close to achieving that. I think it's probably the most popular issue that these progressive Democrats are running on. And the other people, everybody else doesn't have any solutions. I mean, I've covered healthcare reform and health policy for years, and I firmly believe that Medicare for all is something that we absolutely deserve. And then people ask, can we afford it? Hell yeah, we can afford it.
5: It's you mean like a billion? What if it costs $1 billion a day? Oh, wait, no, we only spend that on wars. I'm sorry. Never mind, Pete.
6: There's so much that needs to be done to the healthcare industry to regulate it in ways that Obamacare never could, from the pharmaceutical industry to the health insurance industry to all of the rest, the hospitals. And that needs to be done. That you need to bring down the cost of care. And this is a conversation we have to have because it's unaffordable and it's not radical at all. It's not radical at all to the rest of the world. The rest of the world, if you travel, if you know anybody that lives in any other country in the world, any civilized, industrialized country, they think we are absolutely crazy that this is the healthcare paradigm that we live in, that a huge percentage of Americans, the leading cause of personal bankruptcy is because you couldn't afford your healthcare bills for you or someone that you love, by the way. And the worst nightmare kind of happened to me when it comes to healthcare coverage. I lost my corporate job and I lost my health insurance with it. My wife didn't have health insurance. So what were we supposed to do? Thank God for Obamacare. There were subsidies on the open market, but it's not great care. It's not a great policy. The bottom line is you should not have to be stuck with a job you don't like just because of the health insurance. And that is only in America when it comes to civilized countries. Yep. The rest of the world is laughing at us and pitying us for our ridiculously broken healthcare system that serves very few.
5: There was a story that brought this to life recently in the news where a group of guys were hiking and one of them fell and his like walking stick went through his body. And you could see the picture. It goes in one side, comes out the other.
6: I saw this story.
5: He got a lot of attention because he walked like 6 hours to get down to a place where he could get help because he knew his bill would be $6,000 to $10,000 if he had a helicopter come rescue him off of the trail. $6,000 to $10,000, and he didn't want to spend it, so he walked down with this stick through his body.
6: A couple of things to learn from that incident. First of all, you said he was with a group of guys. He was alone. So
5: no, there were two other guys because one walked in front of him and one walked behind him. And the one in front, and whenever they would come upon other groups, especially groups with children, he would warn them. The guy in front would warn them, my friends had an accident. It looks pretty bad. You might want to close your kid's eyes. And the other friend walked behind him just in case he collapsed.
6: Jesus, this story just got so much more interesting. The point you're making is that he couldn't afford to be medevaced.
5: Yes.
6: But that's an extreme example. I mean, a lot of people don't call an ambulance when they need to call an ambulance because of, and by the way, if you know anybody who works on ambulances, they compete to get to the patient, like they try to beat each other. The whole system is so embarrassingly broken. And the point, though, is getting back to Democrats, it's not extreme. What the DSA and what left-wing progressive Democrats want and have wanted for generations is a public option, is Medicare for all, is a more affordable healthcare system that is also more accessible and better quality for everybody. That is not radical. That is a mainstream, middle of the road issue. And I would argue many of these other DSA ideas are as well. Mainstream, middle of the road issues. They're not radical. They're certainly not radical to the rest of the world. They're just new to Americans, or their old ideas come again. Like I said, FDR had some pretty progressive ideas that were considered mm-hmm. radical at the time. And now they're policies that Americans would vote you out of office if you ever decided to do away with it.
5: Yeah. I'm speaking to Pete Dominic. You may have watched his podcast. He also does a lot of writing. It is called Stand for Something, Be the Change You Want in the World, standupwithpete.com. We are going to take a break and be right back after this.
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5: I'm speaking with Pete Dominic. Pete, do you do your live interviews on Substack?
6: Yeah, I do them on Substack and YouTube. It depends on who the guest is. If they're on Substack, I'll do it there. Otherwise, yeah, YouTube. But I'm on both, at Stand Up With Pete. So find me there.
5: So if you're on Substack, you can only talk to other people who are on Substack?
6: They have to have an account. They don't have to be posting or have a brand or anything. They just have to have a Substack account. So as a, you know, as a reader or a subscriber to other people's, you just have to have the app or have an account so I can invite you to join me on that app.
5: Who was your most interesting guest recently?
6: Oh, man, I love Celeste Headlee. Do you know Celeste? She's a former public radio person herself and NPR personality, author, and now professor, one of the smartest women I know. I just talked to her for today's show. And Glenn Kirshner is a former federal prosecutor. I just talked with him as well. Those are just two of my most recent guests. But, you know, I've been talking to people every day for weeks, for years, for over 15 years. I try to find the smartest people I can to explain what is going on these days, because every day is so filled. It's such an emotional roller coaster if you're paying attention to the news. And how do you not? Yeah. That we need to make sense of it, and we need to also increasingly understand what is reality with the increase of AI and dishonesty and people doing and saying things just to get clicks. You get misled all the time. It's just embarrassing, humiliating, and most importantly, it's not in the public's interest. And so we try to meet every day and talk about these issues and try to still hold on to reality. How are you staying, keeping your grasp on reality in these times, Joan?
5: I always say to my audience that especially on Fridays, they have to find something that brings them peace or brings them joy. Whether that's just, you know, reading a book or going to a movie or going out to dinner, whatever it is, because you have to remember why you're in this fight and what it is you're fighting for. And I think if you have your nose to the grindstone too much, you forget about that. You forget about why it is you're doing all this and making these sacrifices. And that's always my advice to people is, you know, you have to balance it. You know, you want to do what you can do. And if you're shut in, you know, you can get your computer out and you can send some emails to your representatives. If you can make phone calls, you can do a lot of different things. Hey, you can join me and talk on the radio. A lot of people do that.
6: I want to ask you something, follow up on something you just said. You said it's important to take breaks and find joy and remind yourself of why you're in the fight, why you're trying to make a difference in the world. Recently, I was talking to someone I didn't know very well, and I was telling this person who's a physician about what I do for a living. And, you know, I was describing myself as an advocate, an activist, a journalist, a comedian. But I mostly now identify as an advocate, you know, trying to make the world a better place, trying to be the change I want to see in the world. But I wanted to ask you and anybody asking themselves, like, why do you care? Why do you do the work to, in this case that we're in now, preserve whatever we have left of democracy? Why do you do things, take action to make the world a little better place for people who might not be you? A lot of the policies that I've advocated for over the years don't necessarily benefit me directly. They might benefit my family or my kids, but so many of the policies that I care deeply about are things like climate or reproductive rights or LGBT equality. Why do I care about those issues in particular? And I have really solid answers for those questions, but I wonder what people think when, you know, I told this woman what I was doing for a living. She goes, "That's not real. It's not real work."
5: Hello?
6: And I thought, well, you know, it's if someone's wealthy, they have less to be concerned with, I suppose, about issues that affect most people. And this person was very wealthy. But I didn't, you know, get into it. I just thought it was interesting because it describes a strain of Americans who are apathetic for any number of reasons or cynical. They don't think that we can make a difference. So why is it that you've been doing this radio show and the work that you've been doing for so long, Joan? For you, what is the purpose that you rest on?
5: Well, I had a vision for what the show was going to be like after Kamala Harris won. And I can tell you, Pete, it was going to be a lot more arts and culture and, you know, things that inspire us. But when Donald Trump won again, I was determined that I was either going to do my best to keep this country from coming apart, or I was going to do my best to get behind the people who can put it back together. And this isn't very zen, but I won't let these bastards win.
6: Yeah, I really resonates with me the way you just said it. And it's not, it's to some extent it's personal because certain things that happened to me and my family was targeted and local Board of Education fights. And so, yeah, I'm angry and I hold a grudge about those personal things. But I agree, like, I don't want to let these bastards win because of what it means when they do.
5: Yeah.
6: Because it means in particular marginalized communities, people who are living on the edges and in the shadows will suffer that much more. And I can't abide by that.
5: No.
6: I can't abide by that. I can't and never have been able to let my daughters see me do nothing. And I've also known as a parent that they're going to be watching what I do, not what I say. I mean, don't get me wrong, Joan. I'm always running my mouth about what I believe. But it's more about what I do. When I got my electric car, when I got my solar panels, that was action. That was them seeing me be more sustainable, composting, cutting down on our meat, any number of things for, say, the environment. And so it's an important thing to do as a parent as well. And letting fascists, authoritarians, white supremacists, and Christian nationalists, who are a small percentage of Americans, dominate the rest of us, is not something that we are going to allow happen. It's not something we are going to stand for. And that's certainly what gets me out of the bed every morning.
5: Yeah.
6: And I pop right up, Joan. I pop right out of bed because I got purpose.
5: and I don't know if you feel this way, but I also feel a little bit of guilt, because I feel like it all went to hell on my watch. How did the older generation of this country, where did we stop paying attention? Did we, you know, what did we do? I feel like I'm a little bit responsible for the way things are, which means I have to redouble my efforts to get us back on track.
6: It's interesting, that perspective, in terms of what you could have done differently, what we could have done differently, what our generation did or didn't do, what we're responsible for or not. I mean, I just think it's the right thing to do. You know, I'm kind of a Stoic philosophy fan, and there's a certain righteousness, justice that I have to live by. and have to try to make sure that other people see modeling this behavior, especially as a, you know, a man, a white man, someone who historically in this country obviously has had all the power and the opportunity. Like, it's really important that guys like me do our best to advocate for people who aren't like us, and breaking that cycle and that network is something that I've been doing my whole life and pride myself on. And so we all can do something. I don't think there's a lot of sense in feeling guilt or living in the past. I just question what I can do today and how I can be better. And that's the question that I ask every day. And, you know, I think a lot about history and civil rights and human rights leaders of the past, from Dr. King to Harvey Milk, to so many others, you know, that fought for black rights, gay rights, and obviously the suffrage movement for women to vote. I think a lot about those people. And I think a lot about, I'm a romantic, I guess, but like growing up, I was like, who would I have been? Who would I have been during those times? And now we know.
5: Yeah.
6: Unfortunately, we're living in those times where rights are being taken from the LGBT community, obviously from black folks, voting rights, and from women.
5: Mm-hmm.
6: We're watching it happen. So now you get to answer that question. Who do you want to be?
5: Yep.
6: And if it's not affecting you or your family directly, I promise you it will. As Pema Chodron writes in her seminal book, When Things Fall Apart, I promise you, things will fall apart. And you're going to want to be on the right side of them. Whether you get to put them back together, I think I'd want to be on that team.
5: Yep, absolutely, absolutely. Pete, do you still do stand-up? Do you have any stand-up appearances scheduled that we could talk about?
6: Not at the moment. I'm semi-retired in a weird kind of way. I mean, I don't know how interesting this is for you or your listeners to talk about, but like my career as a comedian, basically I did everything you could do as a comic. I headlined the clubs and colleges all over the country, all the festivals, TV shows. I worked for Stephen Colbert and Jon Stewart and John Oliver. I did it all, and I loved it. But it does, you can age out of it. And the pandemic and politics kind of ruined comedy for me. And then I got just so much more into speaking engagements and using my comedy and my skills in keynote addresses, as well as doing my radio show and now my daily podcast that, you know, and I didn't want to be on the road because it's very hard to be a good comedian and a good father because you got to work every weekend. The weekends is where parenting exists. And so, you know, but I never stopped doing stand up until, fairly recently when I, you know, part of it is like, there's so many good young people. There's so many good young people of color, women, gay people, wild cards, as we call them, because they're intersection. You know, they're gay. They're a person of color. They're a little person. Like, there's so much less of a barrier of entry for comedy. And there's so many more people that are way funnier than stand-up comedians. They're just doing funny things on Instagram and TikTok. So I'm excited to see, like, this generation of comedians come up. And I'm sitting back and mostly watching. I may get back into it a lot more, but I'm mostly doing speaking gigs in my podcast.
5: Pete Dominic, you can find him on Substack. You can find him on YouTube. Pete, thank you so much for being here today.
6: Joan, it's always a pleasure to be talking with the legend.
5: In my own mind. Thank you very much, Pete. That is going to do it for me today. Driving It Home with Patty Vasquez is up next. She's got some really interesting guests. Co-founder of Justice Democrats, Corbin Trent, is going to be joining her, and a couple of the really good guests. I will be back here tomorrow at 2 p.m. Please join me. One of the people I'm going to be talking to tomorrow is Ben Wickler. He has a new book out, and Joyce Vance is going to be back. We will do all that and more. Have a great evening, my friends. Paul Shavar, you can take the day off tomorrow. I give you that.
12: Thank you.
5: Have a great evening and good night.
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20: AP News, I'm Mike Hempen. AP correspondent Ed Donahue reports on Israeli pushback to a plan to disarm Hamas.
21: Prime Minister Benjamin Netanyahu says Israel will not withdraw from its current lines in Gaza until Hamas has completely disarmed. Netanyahu is pushing back on a recent deal announced by President Trump. He says President Trump thinks, his team thinks, they can get Hamas to disarm and demilitarize Gaza. We are looking into it. They sent us a draft. We did not agree. It's not our draft. We stand firm on our interest, and I believe both wisely and firmly. It marks a rare display of friction between strong allies, the U.S. and Israel. The agreement calls for Hamas to begin disarming and for Israel to halt its strikes and begin withdrawing from Gaza. I'm Ed Donahue.
20: Iran and Oman are inching toward a deal to reopen the Strait of Hormuz and potentially help bring an end to the war. Speaking on CNBC, Treasury Secretary Scott Bessent was asked if the emerging deal would include tools for moving through the strait.
22: I think it would be freedom of movement. And even though things are still a little dicey there over the past few days, you know, we've saw quite a few ships coming out.
20: Missouri's top election official has rejected a petition for a statewide referendum on new congressional districts backed by President Trump. Supporters submitted hundreds of thousands of signatures to try to force a November election on a new U.S. House map approved by the Republican state legislature. But Republican Secretary of State Denny Hoskins says congressional redistricting plans cannot be subject to voter referendums. A record day on Wall Street. The S&P 500 and the Dow reached all-time highs. The NASDAQ was up 2.6%. This is AP News. Ebola is still spreading in Congo.
23: Ebola has killed over 1,700 people in eastern Congo, marking the fastest growing outbreak of the disease. Over 3,800 cases have been recorded. The outbreak has led to challenges like mistrust, violence, and unpaid health care workers. Africa's CDC Director General has warned that nearly 80% of the new cases are from community spread, not contact tracing, and is linked to a variation of the virus for which there are no currently approved vaccines or treatments. Although there are clinical trials being conducted, the outbreak is spreading faster than health officials can track, with patient zero still unidentified. I'm Lisa Dwyer.
20: Four professors and a national faculty group have asked a federal judge to block Texas A&M University systems restrictions on teaching about race, gender, and sexuality. I'm Mike Hempen, AP News.
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2: I'm meteorologist Ray Miller from the Weatherology Weather Center. Partly cloudy skies tonight with a low temperature of 69 degrees and southwest winds at 5 to 10. Scattered storms Wednesday with a high temperature around 79 degrees. Thursday, a chance of thunderstorms early in the day. Otherwise, cloudy, high of 75. Friday, sunny, high of 81. Sunny Saturday, high of 83. And a chance of storms Sunday with a high temperature around 84 degrees. That's the latest Chicago weather update. Right now, it's 84.
0: Hey, Chicago. 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

0: Hey, everybody. Happy Tuesday. It is, what is it now? August 4th already? I was just thinking how quickly it feels as though, like, August accelerates the time significantly. Paul Shavari, are you taking time off or just regularly you're not here on, I don't know your schedule. I should probably know these things. One second. He'll be joining us in a moment because I don't always push the right buttons to get somebody up on the audio. I'm dazzled by how much hotter it feels now than it did a little while ago. Like 5 o'clock, how is it this hot?
1: Well, this is the warmest part of the day.
0: It feels like it's been the warmest part of the day. Does August feel like it accelerates much faster? Like July, like the summer generally goes fast, right? But now it feels like, I don't know. I'm not ready for it to be August 4th is what I'm saying.
1: The summer always flies by, you know, like it's like you get to Memorial Day and it's like, all right, we're in it. It's for real.
0: Yes.
1: School's over. Then all of a sudden it becomes July 4th somewhere and you're like, OK, it's halfway. Maybe I wasted the first half. And then next thing you know, it's August and you're like, oh, my gosh, I got to do back to school shopping. I've got to do that, you know, and then it's over before you know it. So it's we know this as we get older. Summer just gets shorter and shorter.
0: What kind of what are some of your so I'll give you an example. Some of my favorite summer memories. Our baseball has always been a part of it because I played, I played Little League Baseball. And with that, I played Little League Baseball with all boys. And then as soon as the season was over, I left for Girl Scout camp. Going to Girl Scout camp was my favorite thing from my childhood, I would say, from before I, you know, started having to work a regular job because I was a counselor for a little bit. But what do you have, like, what was your favorite thing about summer when you were a kid?
1: I guess if we're going to go back to like childhood, my grandparents used to stay with us every summer from Florida. And it was like out of all the grandkids, it was like my family was the one that always got them every year. So I felt like a closer connection to them than my cousins. So I'd say that, like, my grandpa and grandma staying with us for the summer.
0: And did you grow up out in McHenry County? Like what?
1: Yeah, I grew up in Cary.
0: In Cary? Oh, so it was a little bit like a little more idyllic, I guess people would say, with summertime, not as urban and crowded.
1: Oh, it's like in a bubble. It's like the perfect suburb, you know, like parks and just like kids on their bikes and like pick up football games and baseball games happening organically. Like it was a good place to grow up.
0: Yeah, I think, and it's funny because I had an interview that's going to air later with somebody who grew up in Brooklyn and in Flatbush. And he was talking about the 60s and the same thing, pick up football games and, you know, the neighborhood.
1: Playing stickball in the street.
0: He did say And it is, I will say, I feel as though, I think that maybe some younger parents are being intentional about getting their kids out of the house.
1: Yeah.
0: You know, I've seen way more kids on their bikes in the last few months than I have in years, honestly.
1: About a week ago, my kid hits me. It was like a nice day. And I'm like, what'd you do today? He's like, oh, I stayed in and watched Star Wars. And I'm like, no, you're going to go outside because like it's like the end of the summer soon. You're going to go back to school. So he's been playing with friends, like having like play dates every day. So
0: that was smart of you to remind him. I mean, like, you know, we can push our kids out. I don't know. I think we tried with Griffin and I think we were successful in some ways. Like we would find adventures and go, you know, to like we'd go on road trips and things like that. Like for me, when I was a kid, very little, my parents took me to Lodi, which is near Baraboo, Wisconsin, the Ringling Brothers Circus Museum up there, and the Clown School. So they always had shows. Like that's one of my favorite memories too. When I was talking to this author, Joel Dinnerstein, he was saying that air conditioning slowed down like the interactions and the socializing because people like he actually remembers the summer when fewer people were outside. And because he said that people would be out, like grandparents would be outside with, you know, their picnic chairs, you know, and watching kids and everyone like playing cards and dominoes and things like that. He said when air conditioning came around was when the older folk. So, you know, we think about the kids.
1: That's a good thing. I think video games is a big one for kids too.
0: Yeah. But it's interesting to think about that because if you look at old images of the lakefront, people used to sleep on the beach to stay cool because in the 20s, the 30s, the 40s, they didn't have air conditioning.
1: Yeah, it's like maybe the breeze off the lake was nice. Yeah.
0: Isn't that, that's wild. It almost seems like it was a pocket of time, like when people didn't go outside and go to the beach necessarily. And then we're at the beach and then at parks and, you know, out on the street interacting with each other. And then all of a sudden, you know, no, we're all inside. We don't even know our neighbors now.
1: Yeah, it's crazy.
0: Yeah. As somebody else mentioned, there's a whole study on doing laundry because people used to go down to the river. right, and beat their clothing against a rock, and you would talk to each other and socialize that way. And then you still had, like, the laundromats where you're kind of gathering. Like, I remember being at the laundromats in the 70s, and then the washing – it's actually an – you know what it is? Somebody was talking about it. It's an episode – okay, everybody who's listening right now and went, that's an episode of Northern Exposure. Yeah.
1: Wow.
0: Where Jeanine Turner – it's so funny. I was watching it because so many things went through my head. One, what a great point about how we used to socialize, interact, how stories connect. And then, you know, we have – so air conditioning and, as you mentioned, video games and television, like all these things that sort of separate us, right? We kind of – for me, after 9/11, I got TiVo and I was – like I could record anything, watch it anytime I wanted, didn't have to like set up the VCR. Like for me, that was – I was on lock after that.
1: Yeah, that was a game changer. Oh. Like, I remember the appointment television of having to, like, go home and see something that you wanted, or, like, recording it on the VCR to program, and, like, hoping that you had, like, the right tape space or that, like, the VCR didn't, like, reset the time or something.
0: Yeah, I'm just been thinking about the ways in which, you know, we all feel disconnected, and yet we, and then now we have this new version of connecting, which is social media, but then what's real, right? At least when you were down at the river, beating your dirty laundry against a rock, you were talking to somebody who maybe came in with their own version of truth, but at least you could, like, in person, right?
1: Or so there's like natural ways that people would interact with each other.
0: Yeah. And even to your point about must see TV or recording it, then we were talking about the same shows. I mean, there are shows that rise to popularity that everyone's talking about, but not the way it was. Even like, did you see what Johnny Carson said last night? You know, did you see that interview? Whatever, 60 Minutes, or because now we can't trust 60 Minutes and like all of
1: Yeah, you had like a 1 in 3 shot or 1 in 5 shot that somebody was watching the same show as you. And now it's like a 1 in 1,000,000 shot. Like, I'm struggling to find people that watch the same shows that I do. Otherwise, I feel like I'm spoiling it. And then even then, they might not be as caught up as you are.
0: What do you watch?
1: I'm into The Bear. I'm excited about Ted Lasso tonight, but it'll probably be a while until I get into it.
0: Is it a new season?
1: And then it varies, you know, like, Rick and Morty, Smiling Friends, things like that, like some of those dumb Adult Swim shows.
0: Did you watch, now I'm gonna go back to my couch with you. Not with you, but we're on our couches by ourselves in our homes. Did you watch Severance?
1: No, I didn't, but I'm aware of it.
0: Yeah, no, Steve and I were just thinking of all the shows on Disney. That's not Disney, it's Apple, right? That's Apple TV, which is also Ted Lasso.
1: Yep.
0: We actually never watched the last season, so this is a new season today? Is that starting?
1: Yeah, season 4. I thought they were going to wrap it up after 3, but I guess they're bringing it back.
0: It looks like it's a women's soccer team?
1: They tease that in, like, the finale, that they do, like, a women's part of the Richmond football club.
0: So I will give you something to watch if you're interested. It's a series that stars and I'm so terrible. I don't know either actress's name, but it's silly but serious and sort of thrilling. The actress who plays the owner of the soccer team from Ted Lasso, that statuesque, beautiful
1: Hannah Waddingham.
0: She is in a series called Ride and Die.
1: Okay.
0: Ride or Die? Yeah, my Ride or Die. Right. That's the actress's name, I think, is Olivia. Really, it's a really interesting series, and she's like basically who doesn't love to watch a funny show about an assassin?
1: Yeah, right. Did you ever get into the one that Bill Hader was in?
0: Absolutely, Barry.
1: See, and I never saw that one, but I heard it's really good.
0: I enjoyed that tremendously. Ride or Die stars Octavia Spencer and Hannah Waddingham. As well as and Bill Nighy, who's great in that.
1: Okay,
0: you know him. You recognize him if you saw him. He's the guy who. Do you remember?
1: You're not talking about the science guy. It's a different guy.
0: Nighy.
1: Okay. Okay.
0: He's from. Did you see the movie Love Actually? This is going a little bit further.
1: No,
0: the Christmas
1: I never did.
0: Movie. He does. He's the rock singer who makes a comeback with a terrible Christmas song. Anyway, you would 1,000% recognize him if you saw
1: the
0: him.
1: Name. Seems familiar to me. Yeah,
0: he's great. He's very good in this. At any rate, so I've been watching that. So I'm just trying to find so some shows we can connect on, and even if it's not ones that we see mutually, it's just kind of fun to talk about the stories that we're following.
1: Yeah, yeah.
0: Now, are there when you scroll, like, what is my? Let me give you the.
1: I should say, though, that my summer viewing was the World Cup. I watched like 90% of the matches. So that was the show that I was into this year.
0: Yeah. Have you recovered from
1: that
0: withdrawal?
1: No, I haven't. That was a thrilling finale.
0: It was quite. And then fallout with FIFA and apparently the world saying, if you sell this to whatchamacallit.
1: Kushner's brother. Yeah.
0: Yeah. We're out.
1: Yeah, there's that, you know, the burnout of that, and then the fact that the season starts pretty soon. I saw Liverpool on Sunday when they were in town playing Leeds. Yeah, I'm not burnt out on footy yet.
0: I will say Hollander, is that his name?
1: Erling Haaland from Manchester City in Norway.
0: Erling Haaland, yeah. You know, he's pretty cool about his social media. Like, he responds to all the, like, super dorky folks. I mean, and as a dork, I'm not throwing any shade on anybody. But there are people who, once he became famous, were told, oh, you look like Erling Haaland. Right. And so, and then they have made entire things about that, entire videos about it. And he's leaned into it and like elevate, even amplified there. Cause his following is like massive, like 35 million massive.
1: Yeah. And I guess he'll like respond to certain people randomly too, which is cool.
0: Well, I really enjoyed the World Cup ride. And how often does it happen? Every 4 years?
1: Every 4 years.
0: Oh my God. There's no reason to talk about how old I'll be at that point.
1: There's no reason for me to talk about soccer anymore. Who's on your show today?
0: We have coming up on the show. I will go back to my office and grab my sheets.
1: Oh, I'm sorry. Did I just completely out you?
0: No, not at all. What's on my show? I know that Morgan Coghill is going to be on our show because he's already in the waiting room. But I believe he's on at 5:30, and I'll let him in. He can hang out if he wants. But I have some questions for the audience as well about some stories that are in the news. We also have coming up. I know Corbin Trent is going to be on the show in a little bit, and I will also be having on the show. Well, we're going to talk about the stories in the news, obviously.
1: Steve Minchuk
0: from Indiana Labor. We're going to talk to him after 6 o'clock. There's a lot of labor stories going on. So Steve Minchuk is the president of the Northern Indiana Federation of Labor. By the way, folks, I want to remind you that there's a Labor Day parade coming up on September 5th, as well as Eddie Fest, which is returning, which has not been in person since 2019. So we're very excited about that Labor Day parade that will, I'm hoping to walk in that. We'll see. Let's see if I can make it. So let's also thank our sponsors. Thank you to Pride Coffee Roasters. Go to pridecoffeeroasters.com and put in an order for some of the best single origin roasted to order coffee beans you have ever had. They are a small batch roaster and they really do such a great job. They're so intentional about everything. And when you go to the farmers markets in your area, for example, Jefferson Park, Edgewater, Skokie, they are there serving up your coffee right there on the spot, or selling you a bag of coffee beans that will hit the spot. And they also have some great gay swag, including a shirt that I have. I have a hoodie that says "Sounds Gay, I'm In," because I am. And I also want to thank our friends at Source Solar. Go to source.solar, make an appointment with Peter Sorellis. Maybe it's time to get solar panels on your house or business, and he will help set that all up for you. He's also partnered with Illinois Solar for All so that you can get that financing sorted out as well. And it was great. I have to find out the name of the guy, the guest that Jonah just had on, because he did such a great job talking about why he's no longer doing stand-up comedy as a regular part of his profession. People often ask me why I'm not on stage anymore, and his answer was all there. Like, I'm so busy all the time. For 5 years, I was working a full-time job, and it was hard for me to get on the road, and I was also doing this show. And I want to thank one of our listeners, Dave from Hoffman Estates. He called in yesterday to wish me a happy 5 years, and I said thank you for the card, and I did not have the card in my hand. And so those of you watching on Facebook, you can see that right there, our digital listeners for Facebook and YouTube, as well as Substack Live. Hi, everybody. Thanks for joining us digitally. He has a card that says, "Work hard, be honest, have fun, dream big, laugh often, be true to yourself. Follow your heart. Congratulations." So thank you for that, Dave. He has the on 5 years. He's trying to remember what day it was. And it could be August 2nd, 2021 through August 2nd, 2026. So yeah, I think that's the third would be the first Monday. The math evens out is all I'm saying, lady. Can you believe it's been 5 years? This is to you and me and Jerry and everyone involved. Just saying.
2: I can't believe time flies and having fun.
0: It really does. So really, thank you so much, for the well wishes, Dave, as well as the birthday wishes, because it is my birthday month. What month is your birthday in?
2: Mine's is March.
0: March.
2: Yeah. But my mom's birthday is also coming up Friday.
0: Oh, really? Yeah. Is she a Virgo or a Leo?
2: She's a Leo.
0: She's a Leo. All right. Leos are something else. I know we are. The thing is, somebody pointed out, I didn't realize there are zero holidays. No holidays. I mean, like federal or otherwise. August is zero holidays month except for the birthdays of Leos.
2: Correct.
0: Which makes, I've been a Leo my entire life, obviously. I did not know we didn't have a planet. Like, I don't think of astrological stuff. The sun is our guiding light is the sun, which makes a lot of sense. We absorb a lot. We shine a lot. We're very self-centered. We think the universe revolves around us. So it makes sense.
2: But you guys are leaders, and I admire Leos. Strong-minded. I love them.
0: Thank you. I appreciate that. So let's take a break here and also thank our sponsors at Minocqua Brewing Company. 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

There are primaries happening in other parts of the country, in particular Michigan and Kansas. It'll be interesting to see how those primaries turn out. Of course, we had Pastor Hamilton on yesterday, who's running for Congress in Kansas. Well, I wish him the best of luck. And it's a pretty full field for the Democrats, he said, but it sounded like he was in the lead as far as polling was reflecting. And we did a piece, Richard Eberwein, who writes for Heartland Signal. He's our editor and writer right now at Heartland Signal, and you should be checking out everything that they do at our Heartland Signal newsroom. He put together a piece about Congressman in Michigan, and I think I got his name right. It was Zynga. I'm not sure, but this guy has repeatedly voted to basically rescind Social Security. They want to diminish. They want to raise the age. And when he was asked a few years ago about, you know, why do you want to make it harder for seniors to be able to get by? You know, when these cuts go in, like, you know, why would you put these cuts in? You know, he said, well, you know, I'll be 106 when Social Security, you know, is no longer available. So I'll be just fine. Meaning that, like, he's going to make it harder for everybody else, but by the time he needs it, he'll be 106 years old, because he's already made his money, presumably. At any rate, I do also want to talk about this story, that I mentioned briefly. A writer and content creator named Leo Sullivan was in the Chicagoland area with his family. He was staying at a place called Arden Condominiums in Warrenville, Illinois. And he was approached by there were other people in the pool. It wasn't a very crowded day, really pretty pool, nice warm day. He was there with his kids, seemed like a teenage son and maybe a son, maybe around 10 or 11 years old, black family. And a woman comes up, and asks him for ID. I've watched the video several times now. She and another white woman come up to them, ask them, you know, for their identification. Like, who goes to the, like, he was staying at these condominiums in Warrenville, and she's just standing there waving around a piece of paper and saying, I need to know who you are. Where's your ID? And he's like, I'm staying here. He's like, have you asked these other people who are swimming for their identification too? And she's like, and then he starts recording. She's like, I don't want to be recorded. And like, here's the thing, folks. If you're going to stand there and demand identification as a citizen, I'm sorry, folks, all bets are off. You don't want to be recorded? Guess what? In every situation you are now in, because we signed all this away, part of it was under the Patriot Act. After 9/11, we all sat by and went, well, it's for our safety. You know, if you haven't, remember the argument? The argument was, if you haven't done anything wrong, why are you worried about being photographed? And here we are. And so at any rate, she says she doesn't want to be photographed. She doesn't want to be videoed. Tough lady, you're the one demanding something of a man who's at the pool with his family at Arden Condominiums in Warrenville, Illinois. And what the reason I want to tell people it's Warrenville, Illinois, is because he made a follow-up video. I kept talking about how, you know, Chicago was a great trip until this happened. I'm like, it's Warrenville! Stop saying Chicago! I'm sure they came into the city, but it was Warrenville, a western suburb of Chicago. And it's a hike out there. It isn't even like Chicago adjacent. It is Chicago-ish. Not even. I mean, Naperville might have a bigger claim to Chicago than Warrenville. They're pretty equally distanced from Chicago. But what killed me, Lady B, was that his son, as this woman says, I'm going to call the police on you. I mean, her son loses it and he starts crying. And because his son was like, I'm afraid you're going to go to jail, daddy. And his dad is like, what do you do in that moment? Do you stand, like, essentially stand your ground, as so many people in this country prefer to do, stand their ground? Or do you get scared? She called the cops. Now we don't, I may actually FOIA the body cam from the Warrenville Police Department. Here's what I want to know. What are law enforcement agencies doing to deter people from needlessly calling law enforcement because a black person is in your vicinity? Because this woman needs to be held accountable for traumatizing this young boy and the people who watch this video with her snarky, condescending, where's your ID? I need to see your, don't film me. I need to see your ID. Like, lady, like, I'm so angry. Anyway, I put calls in to both the Arden condominiums in Warrenville as well as to the Warrenville Police Department. Hopefully I have a chance to get some answers. I may FOIA the body cams because I want to know what the conversation was like. What did they say? Were they wearing body cams? Because we often think about body cams being necessary for violence, because when you call the cops because someone is

0: Black, you are escalating a situation that could otherwise be resolved with like going back to the office and say, if you absolutely need to know who is on the pool deck, go to the office and say, hey, do you know who that is? Like, I don't. And why do you need to know? What is he doing except for playing in the water? They were playing in the water. What
1: exactly is she a building manager? I mean, who is she to ask?
0: Never identified herself in this video.
1: See, no.
0: No. And the cops are called on him twice.
1: Oh, see, no, that's harassment.
0: Right. It is right harassment. There. Full stop. Anyway, my call to the Arden condominiums has been placed. I need to take a break. Jim, if you hold on, we have an interview coming up with our friend Morgan Coghill, who has run for office, and we want to find out what he's up to these days. Corbin Trent is already here. I hope he knows that we're on Central Time. I may have to let him know about that. Stand by, everybody. More after this on WCPT 820 Heartland Signal and KKNW 1150. And all of our friends tuning in digitally, we're so happy to have you here. We'll check in with Morgan Coghill in just a moment. Folks, thank you so much for joining us. I have to push. There's so many buttons to push, and mine are already pushed.
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3: I'm meteorologist Ray Miller from the Weatherology Weather Center. Partly cloudy skies tonight with a low temperature of 69 degrees and southwest winds at 5 to 10. Scattered storms Wednesday with a high temperature around 79 degrees. Thursday, a chance of thunderstorms early in the day. Otherwise, cloudy, high of 75. Friday, sunny, high of 81. Sunny Saturday, high of 83. And a chance of storms Sunday with a high temperature around 84 degrees. That's the latest Chicago weather update. Right now, it's 84.
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0: News for those Chicagoans heading up to southern Wisconsin. 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
0: Thank you so much for joining us as we continue our drive home here on WCPT 820 Heartland Signal, KKNW 1150 in Seattle, and all of our friends who are tuning in digitally. We are thrilled to welcome back to the show Morgan Coghill, former Lake County candidate, and he's the founder of the Northern Illinois Progressives. And I want to learn so much more about this. I feel like I'm in Northern. Is Chicago considered Northern Illinois, Morgan?
9: Absolutely, 100%.
0: Excellent. Then I shall join you. How do I sign up? What do we do? What are we doing? What's the call to action?
9: Our call to action is we're going to push all of our Democratic candidates and elected officials to the left as far as they can go and even further than they want to go. You know, when we've had massive success doing it, and we're going to keep doing it on Lake County and beyond. But we're just getting started here.
0: That sounds really exciting. So tell me about this, because I know that a lot of you, so I ran for office in 2020 and I went right into the pandemic, but I kept something going called Neighbor Patty, which we amplified stories about small business owners. We were doing a podcast. I continue to volunteer at the Jefferson Park Sunday Market, because running for office, for those who just get in and get out, who are like, yeah, I guess I didn't win, that didn't work out, I'll just crawl away. That's essentially what you guys are all not, you're all saying, we're here to fight. I've seen guys like Dylan Blaha and Kevin Ryan, to name a couple. So tell us a little bit about
9: through my buddies.
0: And there you go. Well, Dylan just wrote a piece that I found fascinating about. I mean, I think that like Rich Miller and Capital Facts is so inside baseball, but that people need to know about how much power this guy has had. When you guys talk about like pushing people farther to the left, that also means not being beholden to somebody who might blog about legislation that you pass, right?
9: Exactly. And so we've been pushing people so far that one of the Lake County board members decided to take over an indivisible group because they gave me money during the campaign because I was primarying Schneider. She just up and, you know, she had founded it and took it back over.
0: Okay.
9: So this, and throughout the board of directors, throughout the executive director, it seems to have settled out now. They formed their own new group called the Indivisible Community of Lake County. And she apparently has given up the money. No, that she had taken from them. So
0: interesting.
9: So we're out here causing good trouble. That's, and we're going to keep doing it.
0: So tell us about some of the things, because one of the issues I know you guys have taken up is the fight for against data centers. Just being, we're seeing this over and over again in town halls. And it seems as though they target areas that are they think are going to be less likely to fight back.
9: Yeah, they are.
0: Yeah.
9: And Grays Lake, that's what's happening in Grays Lake. In fact, tomorrow night at College of Lake County in Grays Lake, we have the Lake County Data Center Education Forum. We have experts from Wisconsin, from Illinois, to talk about the effects of these things. And we've almost sold it out. I think we have our 5 or 10 tickets left.
0: Wow.
9: If you look up the Lake County Data Center Opposition Coalition, I'm actually going to be emceeing it and hosting it. So please, you can either log on, or if there are tickets available, it's also acting as a fundraiser. So we'd love to see everyone there that we can get, because we are really excited. We have already, due to our pressure, moratorium on unincorporated parts of Lake County for data centers. So first victory. Second, this monstrosity they're trying to build. They'd wanted to fill in 16 acres wetlands. They've already pulled that permit. They're not going to do that due to public pressure from people like us.
0: Yeah.
9: And we're going to keep going forward.
0: That's fantastic. And for the folks who were involved in your campaign, are there people who, you know, were with you volunteering, knocking on doors, who are also part of this organization, who just know that things are a little bit sketchy all around?
9: Yes. Actually, the founder, I'm not the founder. The founder is Augusta Gouffois, who was on with me the last time.
0: Yes, I remember.
9: And many of the people who helped me and worked with me on my campaign, including Ivy Woods and Chris Miller, they're all part of this new organization. And in addition to the data center thing, we're doing on August 11th, we're doing a school supply drive. We're partnering with the United Way of Lake County to get school supplies for kids that, you know, might not be able to get it. So we'll be at Tacos El Norte in Gurnee on North Riverside Drive at 6 o'clock. So if you have any pens, markers, notebooks, whatever, we'd love to see you. Yeah. And to help out kids in North Chicago, Round Lake, Waukegan, and Zion, 58% of those kids are low-income households, and we're looking to help them.
0: I think that is so important, because a lot of people who run for office, as I mentioned, just when they lose, they just, you know, maybe just go on and do something else. Maybe they run for office again. But, you know, one of the things that people, I would say, that conservatives have done is be a part of like neighborhood organizations in ways that maybe, you know, I'm not saying Democrats don't, but I do think, you know, whether it, even if it's as you know, neighborhoodly as being in the church organizations, which, you know, I'm trying to figure out the best way to articulate this is the, while Democrats do a lot of grassroots activities, we need to be as intentional as you guys are being when it comes to the issues that can be impacted by policy our legislators enact, right?
9: Exactly. And they respond to pressure. And in addition to the data center thing, the next thing on our list is Flock cameras. They're everywhere. So we're leveraging our activism on data centers into trying to deflock all of Lake County. These things are everywhere. It's mass surveillance. Highland Park Flock cameras were pinged to prosecute a woman from Texas who came to Illinois for an abortion. Mm. Yeah, this is Big Brother stuff. So yeah. we're trying to make a difference on a local level as much as we can. As you said, a lot of people run for office and they're like, oh, well, I'm not going to do anything until next time comes around. No.
0: Yeah.
9: No, my kids live here. I live here. I want them to grow up in a thriving democracy and in freedom. And if we don't defend it, no one's going to.
0: What has been the reaction of, let's just take the legislator that you ran against, for instance, you know, are they open to conversations about pushing things that are important to the community, about fighting for them?
9: They don't care. They don't care. They're in the pocket of AIPAC, big pharma, and big insurance. They don't care. You know, they get their checks from, Brad Schneider got $31,000 from AI. He's not going to fight data centers.
0: Right.
9: So.
0: And that's what I try to impress upon people is that, you know, and I just had this conversation earlier about when I ran, like I reached out to then Representative Chris Welch about my race and the ways in which the incumbent like weaponized, not just for me, but for people in general, weaponized the trauma of rape survivors and homicide survivors. And I was like, how are you, and this is before he was speaker, how are you, you know, one of the leaders of our party, and you have Democrats who do want to fight, who do want to do the work, who want to show up, and yet you are willing to cannibalize good Democrats. Like, you know, Schneider should be reaching out and going, hey, that was a good race. You know, you called me out on a lot of stuff. Let's figure out a way to work together. Like, that should be the way Democrats work.
9: It should be, but he doesn't care.
0: Right.
9: And, you know, he has his own little niche, and he's going to stay in there, and He doesn't want any of that sort of input. He calls himself a progressive. No, he's not.
0: So
9: he's,
0: what?
9: You know, he's,
0: no, go ahead. He's what?
9: He's MAGA light.
0: Well, and we saw some of that throughout the Chicagoland area in Illinois. You know, when we pride ourselves on being, I think we're barely safely blue, wouldn't you say, in Illinois?
9: I'd say we're blue. I don't think it's ever going to go red, at least in the near future, but people have started demanding, you know, Democrats, it's not just enough to be not Donald Trump. We have to be for something. We have to be advocating for something. Medicare for all, universal pre-K, universal child care. These are things that we want, not just, well, we have a 12-point plan with no details as to how to, you know, lower costs, maybe, possibly, which we'll forget about after we win the election.
0: Well, and the other thing, you know, Jenna Esposito had a guest on. She hosts the show before me, talking about disability rights and what this administration is doing in regards to essentially what it feels like to families like mine, working towards institutionalizing our loved ones to fill as many beds as possible to make more money. Because when you have, you know, that's where, the, you know, that all of a sudden there'll be plenty of spending for private facilities. And Illinois is already one of the worst states. We are 49th when it comes to services for the disabled. And one of the reasons why we're not going to get better is because of how much damage has been done over the years by both parties.
9: 49th. Illinois should never be 49th in any sort of service. We're one of the shining lights in this country.
0: Nope.
9: And we should not. We pay other people's taxes.
0: Yep.
9: We pay for Tennessee. We pay for Indiana. We pay for all of these people. So no, that should not be happening. That is a shame.
0: Every time I tell somebody that, like that, even somebody who is on the ballot to be lieutenant governor, because our community is least likely to be able, not least likely, but it is challenging for us to show up, to rally to our legislator's office. Many families, I mean, the divorce rate is over 72%. Resources are bare as it is. What were you going to say, Morgan?
9: No, that would be something that we could cover in Medicare for All.
0: Yeah.
9: You know, you wouldn't have to worry about Well, you'd have to worry less. No, right. Of course, there'd be worries. Of course, it would be difficult, but it doesn't have to be impossible.
0: I know, but there isn't a sense of urgency when it comes to those issues, it seems. What do you want folks to know about joining your efforts and getting involved?
9: So join our Facebook group and our follow us on Instagram. It's Northern Illinois Progressives. We're going to be having our monthly meeting a week from today, actually, at in Gurnee at Tacos El Norte. And then a week later in the Mundelein Public Library, we're going to be doing a teach-in about deflocking your community.
0: Deflocking, so, everybody. I think a lot of people want to know about that because there are so many people online right now giving sort of homemade remedies, like spraying your plate with some sort of reflective material.
9: Yeah. It's that in Illinois, that's illegal. In certain states there, it isn't. But in Illinois, I would not recommend doing that because, you know, it also messes with, like, you know, if it's pay by plate on exactly. So you don't want to do that here. There are other ways to make life miserable for the flock cameras, and most of them are legal, and we'll go through some of those.
0: are there any you can share on the air? Sure.
9: For an easy one. So if you know how all of us have on the backs of our cars, we have the model, the name of the model of your car, whatever it is. Uh-huh. Yeah, those are stickers. You start pulling those off, all of a sudden the flock camera, it's not just reading your license plate, it's creating a profile of the whole car. So if you have really unique bumper stickers, it's creating a profile of your car based on that. You start taking that stuff off, all of a sudden their database isn't as useful.
0: So you want identifying, like, easily identifiable markers on your car.
9: Exactly.
0: Gotcha. That's very good to know. I appreciate that because we are seeing some horrifying stories. There was one, I believe it was Colorado. It's a Western state where this police officer shows up on this woman's porch, telling her she's being charged.
9: I saw that.
0: Yeah, she was being charged with porch piracy, meaning that she was accused of stealing a package from someone's porch, and he refused to let her give him like information that was contrary to what he had from flock cameras. There are police officers, as we've talked about, that are tracking ex-girlfriends. They're stalking people they have a crush on. There was one woman who they tracked who was leaving, as you mentioned, the state to have an abortion. I mean, it is terrifying. So, folks, we need to wake up when it comes to these flock cameras, and we all need, obviously, we need to wake up to what's happening with data centers. There are communities that are being told to turn their lights off, turn their power off, turn their air conditioners off because the data center needs it, not you, which is wild.
9: Yeah, and these flock cameras in Mundelein. Yeah, you know, we had a tragic police shooting in May. Police department hadn't said anything, but they put out a press release on 3 weeks later about the brand new flock cameras we all have, which they spent $40,000 on. Why didn't you spend that on training? Yeah. For de-escalation, as opposed to some new toy that is Big Brother, you know, in the form of a camera.
0: This is interesting. I don't know why what inspired someone to write this. You know how we can find more money funding for things like disability services? Babe, being a better steward of our money. Interesting. I think it's difficult for the Democratic leaders to cut waste and fraud. We're really good at raising taxes, but the last time a Democratic mayor talked about reducing headcount or refocusing spending was maybe Daley. So there's a lot in that sentence. First of all, the babe part sort of disqualifies you for a reasonable conversation in the first place, Dink. just saying. Secondly, it's difficult for Democratic leaders to cut waste and fraud. You know what? It's amazing to me how much Democrats, so we're talking, I'm assuming with, you're talking about you're saying about fraud, that's being committed in our support services systems, and not the fraud that's being committed by billionaires, by white collar criminals, by sometimes our government as well. So it's interesting that that's the target. What are your thoughts when you hear a statement like that, Morgan?
9: Oh, well, it's just one of those talking points that people on the right never actually think about. The fact that Trump is selling pardons to fraudsters. They're complaining about several million, but they're letting the big whales, the billionaires go. I mean, come on.
0: Yes.
9: I don't want to hear. I do not want to hear about fraud, waste, and abuse. It's nonsense. It's a non-starter. Move on.
0: Yeah.
9: Until you're punishing the big ones, Don't talk to me about this Penny Ante stuff.
0: Yeah, the hundreds of billions of dollars of fraud that's being committed by the corporations, by the uber wealthy. And you want to make sure that somebody isn't buying soda when they go to the grocery store with their SNAP dollars. Morgan Coghill, how do people learn more about the organization that you are working with, the Northern Illinois Progressives?
9: Please find us on Facebook. Our group name is Northern Illinois Progressives. We're also on Instagram. You can also reach out to us at info@northernillinoisprogressives.com.
0: Outstanding. Have a wonderful evening, Morgan. We look forward to talking to you again, my friend. Enjoy your summer.
9: Thank you, Patty. Will do. There's not much left.
0: I know. Soak every second of it you possibly can. Thank you so much.
9: All right.
0: Thanks. Let's take a break here. We'll continue our conversation. We come back on WCPT 820 Heartland Signal and KKNW 1150 and our friends listening digitally or in the future on our podcast. We'll be right back. Your phone calls.
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0: Thank you so much for joining us. We continue our conversation here on Driving It Home. 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Ah, the flood. I apologize. The Camp Mystic Flood. 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And Choose Views contributor Kurt Mullett will be joining him, a.k.a. Hoosier Blue 63. 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That's Central Time, by the way, for those of you wondering. And that's going to be the Heartland Signal website, as well as TuneIn, YouTube, and Facebook. And for Joan, live, local, and progressive, Joan will be joined by Joyce Vance, who's a legal commentator and co-host of Sisters in Law podcast and author of Giving Up is Unforgivable, A Manual for Keeping a Democracy, which seems very important for all of us. Ben Wickler will join her as well, who's the former chair of the Wisconsin Democratic Party and author of the new book, This is the Plan, How to End America's Meltdown and Save Democracy. I think a lot of us have thoughts on whether or not perhaps he should have been the leader of the DNC, and maybe there's a reason they didn't want him to, because maybe he would have been more aggressive progressive and passionate. John King, editor-in-chief from Michigan Advance, to recap today's primary election, and Abby Vasulis, national politics reporter at Mother Jones, discussing her recent reporting on Ohio Congressman Max Miller, who's in the news, of course, for abuse. And apparently now there's finally an investigation that's live, local, and progressive on Jones Show weekdays, 2 p.m. to 5 p.m. Central, right here. Let's get to our phone calls. Jim is on the line. Hey, Jim, what's on your mind, my friend?
17: Hi, Patty. Amy pointed out that you graced the airways for 5 years. But to me, with the state of thieves in control for, I don't know, what, since 2016, I feel like I'm in the petrified forest for a good 100 years. I feel like I could actually decompose at any moment. I mean, that's how I really mean it. I really mean
0: and
17: it.
0: And I wouldn't be surprised. I'd be like, oh, I guess this is happening. I guess I'm just
17: Because, I mean, my God, what we've suffered is just untold.
0: Right.
17: But real quick, if I could suggest a terrific piece of thespian art is the Counting Monte Cristo. Is that PBS?
0: Yeah.
17: But it's streaming, Patty, and it is, I'm telling you, it's exquisite. The actors are exquisite. I don't recognize any of the actors, but every one of them, just a tremendous performance. But get that out of the way. The King of Morocco has put 650 miles of highway called the Trump Highway. And the reason he's done this is because they stole a little bit of the Sahara in 1975 when you were a little kid, just a little kid.
0: Yeah.
17: And anyway, nobody would recognize that except Trump. Because, oh, yeah, I'm all for it. Well, because probably the Kushners have, you know, there's got to be minerals there or something there. There's going to be something they could sell. Morocco. And then you wonder why those people ran for their lives out of Morocco with a king like that. Mm. They probably had no choice but to run into Spain. But anyway, it seems like a million years to me. I mean, this is, I can't even describe it. It's just, and not be like when the vice president, What is his name?
0: Vance.
17: When Vance said that the Nixon story would only be a 12-hour blip on the screen. Well, I ran it by the gal who prosecuted Nixon. She said, you know, that there's a lot of truth in it. And I thought, you're exactly right. Because we live in an era where conversation is basically dead. We're in a literary post-age. Nobody reads any longer. And, you know, it kills me. Just, I was going to the store, there's one woman I know, and she can't stand Trump. So I'm talking to her, and she's got her daughter with her. And we're talking, and the daughter is, I'd say 30 or 40, but seemed to be so bored with our conversation that she's got her phone right away. You know, staring at her phone. I'm thinking to myself, my God, well, you know, I mean, you can't even give me the courtesy that, you know, the 5-minute conversation that you got something more important to see on the phone or what? It's just a different world.
0: I agree.
17: But we'll get him on November 3rd. We got to live till that day.
0: Yep.
17: Anyway,
0: we can fight another day. Thank you so much.
17: Thanks for taking my call, Peggy.
0: Thank you. And I'll take more phone calls. We're going to have an interview in just a moment with our friend Steve Minchuk, from the Indiana Federation of Labor. And so if you hold on, I will take your phone calls after my interview with him. Because I don't want you, if you want to hang up and call back, but I do want to let you know that I have an interview coming up with Steve Minchuk, president of Northern Indiana Area of Federation of Labor. In just a moment, they have a poker run fundraiser coming up this weekend. So we want to find out more about that. More after this on WCPT 820 Heartland Signal and KKW 1150. Thank you all for joining us digitally or on a podcast as well.
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20: AP News, I'm Mike Hempen. The family of a Salvadorian man who died in detention over the weekend is demanding answers.
21: Federal officials say a man from El Salvador died Saturday at a New Jersey immigration facility. Family members of Edwin Lopez Cornejo are demanding accountability and asking for an investigation.
22: They did not give him the proper medicine or the consistent timeline of the medicine he needed. And now ICE is coming out publicly saying through the news that they gave him everything he needed at the proper times that he needed. But that's all lies.
21: At a news conference in Highland Park, New Jersey, his brother Danilo Cornejo, mother Maria, and 12-year-old daughter Ashley say his death at the Delaney Hall ICE detention facility in Newark was from medical negligence.
22: On Friday morning, early morning, a doctor saw him. And Giovanni had told the doctor he couldn't feel half of his face and also his arm.
21: Edwin was arrested in June, accused of entering the U.S. illegally. Federal officials say staff responded immediately after he had a medical emergency and called 911. I'm Jennifer King.
20: Iran and Oman are working on a plan to reopen the Strait of Hormuz. A deal could potentially help bring an end to the war. Acting Attorney General Todd Blanche has cleared a critical hurdle in its bid to be confirmed to the post after swaying Republican holdouts on a Senate committee to advance his nomination for a floor vote. The Senate Judiciary Committee voted 12-10 along party lines Tuesday to support the nomination. The vote followed a deal struck Sunday between Blanche and two Republican senators, John Cornyn and Tom Tillis. The full Senate could vote later this week on the nomination. Los Angeles fire officials say a deadly January 2025 Eaton fire was caused by Southern California Edison equipment. A report found the cause of the fire that killed 19 people was a tower that was not in service. This is AP News. The AP Sagar Magani reports on a Pentagon estimate for extending the National Guard deployment in the nation's capital.
23: A Pentagon estimate given to Congress for pushing the deployment into 2029 shows it will cost roughly $1.4 billion. The Guard first arrived here in Washington last summer as President Trump issued an emergency order he says was aimed at fighting crime just yesterday.
24: We have very little crime now. This was the crime capital, frankly, of the world.
23: But local officials have bashed the deployment as infringing on D.C.'s autonomy. Democrats say the president has militarized the capital streets at taxpayer cost. Sagar Magani, Washington.
20: On Wall Street, the S&P 500 and the Dow set all-time highs. The NASDAQ was up more than 2.5%. 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I'm Mike Hempen, AP News.
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3: I'm meteorologist Ray Miller from the Weatherology Weather Center. Partly cloudy skies tonight with a low temperature of 69 degrees and southwest winds at 5 to 10. Scattered storms Wednesday with a high temperature around 79 degrees. Thursday, a chance of thunderstorms early in the day. Otherwise, cloudy, high of 75. Friday, sunny, high of 81. Sunny Saturday, high of 83. And a chance of storms Sunday with a high temperature around 84 degrees. That's the latest Chicago weather update. Right now, it's 84.
25: This is Richard Chu with something to chew on. It's curious to watch the hypocrisy of Senate Republicans interrogate Dr. Fauci, an 85-year-old career medical veteran who, by all measure, helped steer our country through one of the most dangerous public medical crises in years. But of course, every one of the GOP members of the Senate Homeland Security Committee and those in the GOP corporate media decided to show their political bias and stupidity by going all in and threatening Dr. Fauci with jail time and all the rest because he decided to exercise his right of using the Fifth Amendment. Newsflash, GOP hypocrites, your boy, Donald Trump, used this same right nearly 500 times in his New York fraud testimony. But you fools have short memories. So if Dr. Fauci needs to be in jail for his use, so does Donald Trump. I'm just exercising my First Amendment right to free speech.
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0: Hello, hello. Thank you so much for joining us for this drive home. Hello to all of our friends tuning in the Chicagoland area on WCPT 820 Heartland Signal. And of course, we have our friends tuning in on KTNF AM 950 Minneapolis, St. Paul, 1150 KKNW 1150. 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Minneapolis, St. Paul, 1150 KKNW in Seattle. Just trying to reset. Lady B, let's fix that in the recording. 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Right now, we want to turn our attention to Indiana. I was thinking about Indiana. I think a lot about Indiana in various ways. They're not just our neighbors, but I've had a lot of really great shows in Indiana as a stand-up comedian. I spent a lot of time camping in Indiana. Indianapolis is one of my favorite cities in the Midwest, and there's a lot going on. We want to check in with our friends in labor. We have on the line with us Steve Minchuk, president of Northern Indiana Area Federation of Labor. Hey, Steve, how are you doing today, my friend?
1: Hey, Pat, I'm doing great. Thank you for having me on.
0: You really do have a great voice. I mentioned that as we did our sound check. First of all, tell us a little about yourself. Where'd you grow up, my friend?
1: I grew up in Northwest Indiana. Grew up in a typical union household, became a fireman, and did that for 20 plus years. That led me into the steel mill industry, where I'm currently at right now.
0: Man, when we think about the steel industry, I mean, like I get these like flashes and images throughout my life, and I was born in 1971. Whether it's in movies, you know, I mean, Rudy comes to mind. I mean, like that, some of the basis of that story,
1: my favorites.
0: Right? His dad.
1: Hey, he's a great union leader too. Union leader. I actually met him in Minnesota.
0: Did you really? Oh, that's wild.
1: Yeah, at the NFL convention. He was there, and he is now the new president for the Actors Union.
0: Yeah. Sean Astin is the president of SAG-AFTRA. That's right. He's actually I was a labor captain for the SAG-AFTRA strike here in Chicago. We obviously had a national strike. And I think that, you know, it's interesting, the sort of ebb and flow of labor, isn't it? Whether it's, as we just mentioned, a depiction of a steel worker in the movie Rudy. And for me, Norma Rae was a movie that I absolutely love. Are you familiar with Norma Rae?
1: No.
0: Oh,
1: I feel bad.
0: Have you ever seen, it's Sally Field, and she's standing, it's the textile workers in the South. And organizing labor then. And when we think about like the ways in which labor has been the target of very powerful administrations and corporations and billionaires, tell us a little bit about the landscape of Indiana and where we are today with labor.
1: You know, labor is what built Northwest Indiana in my eyes, with all the industries we have up here. And it's not just, you know, everyone thinks you're union workers, you're steel workers, you're trades workers. I mean, it's the police, it's the fire, it's the teachers, it's the grocery store workers. Northwest Indiana was built on union labor, 100%.
0: Yeah, I think people don't necessarily put two and two together about how much of a role labor and the unions and the rights that you guys fight for impact everyone's life, not just the people in the unions, right?
1: Correct. It's like, you know, I'll use myself for example. I was a volunteer football coach for almost 20 years, and what allowed me to do that and give back to the community was having a great union job. So if we're making great union wages, we're able to take that money, reinvest it back in our communities, and keep our communities thriving.
0: What do you want to share with our audience in relation to BP and what's happening in Indiana with that battle?
1: Yeah. So again, I don't want to get too much into it because they are in a lockout right now, and I'm not part of the negotiations. You know, as a representative with the AFL Seattle, we're there to support them, but right now they have over 800 union oil workers locked out. They've been locked out for over 5 months, and if you just seen the quarterly reports so far in 2026, BP has made $8.9 billion in profits. And, you know, again, a foreign company making money and profits off our American backs. Then they're just, I mean, they don't want to negotiate. They don't want to give a fair contract. And like I said, it's going on 5 months now. And it's, you know, it's not just the workers that are impacted. It's the families. I talked about the communities not being able to reinvest, the mom and pop grocery stores, the Little League fields, the Pop Warner fields, et cetera. Everybody feels the effect in the long run. So in the long run, this is hurting the region as a whole.
0: Yeah, it's insane to me, sort of this imbalance when it comes to the profits that are being made. Let me give you an example. There are moments in life, I don't know if it's happened to you, where you just know exactly how everything felt in the moment. I was down in Springfield in 2015 when our governor was trying to make Illinois a right-to-work state. And they would often use Indiana as an example of why it would work for Illinois. So I did some research, and at the time, this is, again, 2015, so we're 11 years ago, and I said to one legislator from downstate Illinois, I said, look, you know, you have CEOs that are making almost 280 times more than what their average worker is making. How is this sustainable? How is that gap something that you want to uplift in Illinois as well? And he said, at least they have a job. And so this is what they say is, like, basically it doesn't matter what rights come with it, what the benefits are, what the protections are. That's not the case. Human labor is what makes the profits, right?
1: Correct. Yeah. I mean, without the workers, you're not getting a product.
0: Yeah.
1: It's flat as that. You know, you need someone to get dirty. You need someone, you know, you can have your CEOs and you can make your billions and millions of dollars, but you need someone to build your house. You need someone to build your car. You need someone to come do your plumbing, electric, et cetera. And, you know, that's what union labor is there for.
0: Exactly. So tell us about the poker run, because you've got a poker run, and let folks know, you know, where this came from and what the plans are for the event.
1: Yeah, so I met with the BP USW 7-1 president, Eric Schultz, a great guy, known him for years. And unfortunately, this isn't his first go around. That first night, they got locked out. I was out there with him, talking to him before they officially got locked out. And, you know, the outreach, the outpouring from the support and the people were great. And Eric's like, Steve, this is great. He goes, we've done this before. He goes, in 2-3 weeks, he goes, we're going to have, you know, people handing us coffees and pop and pizzas, et cetera. And he's like, in 3-4 weeks, we won't see it no more. And then we're really going to struggle. So we got to thinking, and I want to do a few things. And of course, it's hard to plan something far out because you don't want to, you know, plan for something in September and October and give a false narrative like, hey, we're going to be locked out this long. Yeah. So, Eric's got, you know, some good things going right now. They got some people doing meal trains for him. They got some different Amazon things set up. But, you know, I came up with this poker run because the way I look at it, you know, with a lot of our union brothers and sisters, especially here in Northwest Indiana, a lot of us, I myself have a motorcycle. People have nice cars. You're not driving those to refineries, job sites, et cetera. So I figured this is a good way to not only kind of show off your hard-earned work, you know, your little toys you might have, but also to kind of give back to our brothers and sisters. So this is something we kind of came up with on the fly. We're meeting at USW 6787 in Chester, Indiana. And from there, we will take off at 11 a.m. this Saturday and hit 4 different stops. And at the final stop will be a Buddy and Pals in Crown Point, Indiana. And from there, we'll feed everybody that participated in the ride. And then all the proceeds go 100% into the USW 7-1 Strike and Defense Fund.
0: Outstanding. I mean, it sounds like a great day. And let folks know, you know, like, these workers don't get unemployment during this time. This is a scary period. Correct. This is holding the line, isn't it?
1: yes, a lot of them have to go other jobs. It's hard. You know, I hear people that don't understand unions. Well, I don't see them out there with their signs, et cetera, but they're out there fending, trying to, you know, get a peanut butter and jelly sandwich for their family. School's starting back up right now. People have, you know, kids are getting ready for school and playing sports, et cetera, and people are doing what they got to do to try and make a little bit extra cash while they're locked out. It's very sad because, you know, it just doesn't affect them 800 employees. It affects the entire Northwest Indiana.
0: Yeah, it's a lot happening to folks who have been working hard their entire lives, generationally, as we mentioned about the steel industry and the other sort of work, labor that people have been able to uplift Indiana with. And it's time to make sure that we support them. So how do folks get involved? Where should they go?
1: We got stuff posted on Facebook. I definitely will send you guys the flyers. But again, Saturday morning, we will be registering at 10 a.m. at the USW 6787 Hall in Chesterton. Kickstand's up at 11. So if anybody would like to come out, whether you have a car, a motorcycle, be a passenger, et cetera, come out. We'd love to have you. Like I said, all proceeds go directly to the workers. And like I said, it's going to be a poker run. We're going to hit four different stops. At the end of it, going to, you know, have some pizza and some wings and try and enjoy a good time, for the moment. Because it's not a good time when we're doing it, yeah. But we're trying to take our minds off of it.
0: Absolutely. Again, the website is also NWIFED. We've been talking to Steve Minchuk, president of Northern Indiana Area Federation of Labor. Their poker run fundraiser this Saturday in support of United Steelworkers Local 71, which is locked out by BP. And we really appreciate the work that you and all your brothers and sisters are doing. And we're here whenever you need us.
1: Thank you, and thank you for having me on.
0: My pleasure. Have a great rest of your day, my friend. Enjoy the days of summer.
1: Great. You too.
0: Take care. Let's take a break here and continue our conversation. We'll take your phone call, 773-763-9278. That's 773-763-9278. You can text us at that number, too. More in a moment on WCPT, KKNW, KTNF, and everywhere digitally, friends.
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0: Hello.
9: Driving it home with Patty Vasquez.
0: We have a couple of calls on hold that I want to make sure I get to. We have a guest coming up. I believe we're going to have Corbin. We don't know if we're having Corbin Trent. We'll find out in a moment, I guess. Your guess is as good as mine. There's a time difference across the country, and sometimes we have folks who forget that we are central. How can you forget central? Like, I feel like they were considered the flyover states. It's either Eastern time or Pacific time, and we are on Chicago time, including Al in Franklin Park. I know that I see that you have an event coming up that you want folks to know about. What's on your mind, my friend?
11: Hi, Patty. Well, you know, it's all about getting the vote out and being out in massive numbers for voting. And we're having an event tomorrow at 5 o'clock, and it will also be on our YouTube channel called Beyond Tabling. And it's three different indivisible groups that are talking about methods that have been used to start conversations about politics. And it has worked for these people. And we'll have it on our YouTube channel after the event. But right now, to be involved and be on it, you can go to mobilize.us and enter in the search term tabling, and it will show up for tomorrow. And so it's just, you know, it's all about, man, we just got to overwhelm the polls. You know, I don't know if you've noticed this, but they're trying to come up with ways to make people not vote right now or at this time. Have you noticed that?
0: Yeah. I mean, I remember when I became first fully aware of people not showing up to vote, which would be the governor's race. I mean, I never gave much thought to low voter turnout. I mean, like maybe it popped up for me now and then, but with the primary, first of all, for that gubernatorial race when Pat Quinn was running for reelection after he had been, he became governor under Blagojevich's indictment and finally prosecution. That was the one, I believe it was only, and it was so heartbreaking for me. It was 16% voter turnout that year in Chicago, mm-hmm. I believe. And, you know, so it meant that Rauner, who was running in a pretty packed field of Republicans, you know, was not really chosen by even a majority of Republicans in the state of Illinois because people simply didn't show up. So mm-hmm. you get what you get. When somebody as terrible as Donald Trump is on the scene, and I know that more people did show up, but it's still compared to the population and the voting age voters in the United States, it's just heartbreaking.
11: It's just hard to get people to understand that they have to vote because they are so busy and there's so much propaganda to make them not care about voting. And make it look like both sides are the same.
0: Yes.
11: And we surely know that's not the case right now. So that's my main point. And then one day I can talk to you about all the churches I've been going to around the area and finding progressive ones. And the Baha'i community is also trying to put together organizations to get churches together to, talk about the future. They try to stay away from politics, but they're a bunch of great people, and I've been to some good events with them.
0: Yeah, and here, I just want to, I would love to hear more about that and how folks can get involved. The voter turnout for presidential elections is obviously always higher, right? Mm-hmm. Primaries is always much lower. And I think the work has to be done in regards to midterm election years. in order mm-hmm. to like help people understand how much more directly your life is impacted negatively or positively by your state electeds, by the folks who are running for Congress in those off election, off years, the midterm years.

0: And delegitimizing elections and making it seem like it's all rigged anyway also makes people feel like they shouldn't bother.
1: Yeah, correct. And if we all get out to vote, I mean, that's what happened in the 2024 election, is that the people did not come out to vote for the presidential election. And mainly, you know, a lot of people thought it was in the bag for Kamala. And then we had all these forces working against us, like Turning Point USA, like Christian National and TV and radio. You know, they have a big bullhorn up against us right now. And so it all has to be community organizing, and we got to do more work digitally too, figuring out how to communicate better on the internet between all our progressive organizations to get the message out.
0: I appreciate that. Thank you so much for joining us. I'll talk to you again soon.
1: Yeah, hey, sure.
0: Bye bye. Bye bye. Let's get to Steve from the Gold Coast. Hey, Steve, what's on your mind, my friend?
2: Well, a couple of points. One, I absolutely agree with you. I mean, poor Governor Quinn. I mean, he got stuck with being associated with Rob Blagojevich in the same way that poor Gerald Ford got stuck with being associated with Richard Nixon. Coming off of that, it wasn't that people turned to Bruce Rauner. It was just that they didn't turn out. And marginally more people ended up voting for the Republican, and that was a disaster. But, you know, you just, no matter what happens in terms of scandal or whatnot, you know, you cannot forget the next election. You can't just say, I'm not going to show up anymore. No, this game goes on and on and on. And if you just show up for one big election, you know, we don't elect messiahs. You know, they're not our saviors. Somebody has to keep showing up and electing new people and making sure that your candidate stays in power, if at all possible.
0: Yep.
2: And with regard to the conversation you had earlier, I mean, for people who don't know it, I mean, the DOGE offices have closed. You know, the website's no longer active. You know, what did waste, fraud, and abuse, you know, disappear? We didn't prosecute anybody. That's what fraud is.
0: Right.
2: The legal term.
0: No,
2: so, you know, I mean, it was all a bunch of about nothing. Yeah, and, you know, and this is where we are. So, yeah, I mean, we want to go after somebody who's, you know, getting an extra $5 from some SNAP benefits, not the people who are getting trillions of dollars in breaks.
0: Exactly. Yeah, I agree. By the way, that voter turnout for the election we're talking about in Illinois, the primary in 2014, the voter turnout statewide was 18%. So if you take, and if there were, let's say there were, I don't know, six, seven, I don't know how many candidates there were on the Republican ticket. That means that that small percentage was who chose Governor Rauner.
2: Absolutely. And how did that turn out? I mean, one of the worst governors that Illinois ever, but unlike for our side, for Republicans, it's pretty much just do nothing. If you can accomplish doing nothing, that's what Republicans want. They want government not to function. And that's the outcome that they want. Just leave us alone. And that's the way to sabotage them. So Governor Rauner for them was a successful governor, but for most people, he was not.
0: Yeah. It was terrible. It was it set us back. And I also think that was happening across the country when you had this wave of the Tea Party candidates won earlier than Governor Rauner's race, whether it was Walker in Wisconsin. I mean, that was where Project 2025 was implemented, by putting people like Rauner in office in state capitals.
2: Oh, yeah. Well, that's the old saying. You know, I mean, Republicans argue that government doesn't work, and then they get into office and prove it. So, like I said, they don't have to accomplish it.
0: No, they really don't. Thanks for calling, Steve. I appreciate you. Have a good evening. Let's take a break here. We'll continue our conversation when we come back on WCPT 820 Heartland Signal and KKNW 1150, KTNF AM 950, and all of our friends who are tuning in digitally and also checking out our podcast. I don't think we're going to have Corbin Trent. Okay, interesting. Just saying. More after this.
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4: I'm meteorologist Ray Miller from the Weatherology Weather Center. Partly cloudy skies tonight with a low temperature of 69 degrees and southwest winds at 5 to 10. Scattered storms Wednesday with a high temperature around 79 degrees. Thursday, a chance of thunderstorms early in the day. Otherwise, cloudy, high of 75. Friday, sunny, high of 81. Sunny Saturday, high of 83. And a chance of storms Sunday with a high temperature around 84 degrees. That's the latest Chicago weather update. Right now, it's 84.
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0: 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And we're live here outside the Perez family home, just waiting for the... And there they go. Almost on time this morning. Mom is coming out the front door strong with a double-arm kid carry. 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Daughter is bringing up the rear. Oh, but the diaper bag wasn't closed. 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Dad zips the bag closed, and they're off. 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And there it goes. 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
6: Hey, folks, has anyone been watching? It's so hard to watch Dementia Donnie have any sort of response to reporters. Every single time, no matter what the question is, that challenges Trump's, I want to just say, just his intellect in general. He just calls them fake news. They're no good. Nobody watches you. And this reflecting pool thing, I know that, one, it's just so deeply dumb to have to even talk about it. And yet it is a reflection, and I am using the pun intentionally, of where we are, right? Because every single thing, MAGA just 1,000% goes elbows deep into this crap about how, no, he's not. He's not on. I don't know. He's not. There's nobody there. oh, there he is. Now he is. All right. Let's get Corbin Trent on. Stand by. Okay. At any rate, MAGA will buy anything, whether it was the DOGE checks are going to be cut, the tariff checks are going to be cut, the health care check is going to be cut. Really, no matter what they serve up, MAGA just slurps it up. And maybe that's part of our problem, is that we don't just believe blindly. Corbin Trent joins us on the line. He is a Democratic strategist who served as Representative Alexandria Ocasio-Cortez's communications director and is the founder of founder and executive director of A Fight Worth Having. It's a progressive super PAC, and you can find that at afightworthhaving.com. Hey, Corbin, how are you doing tonight?
7: I'm pretty well. How you doing?
6: If you're not going to be in camera, I'm going to go ahead and turn my camera off. And I just feel, let's just do that.
7: All right. Yeah. I'm just sitting, it's not a good view.
6: fair enough. Well, you're our friend from Tennessee. How are things in your neck of the woods?
7: I mean, you know, we've got Justin Pearson's doing a much better race than I thought was going to be even possible, with Tennessee 9 being redistricted. Mm-hmm. So that's an exciting thing. Michaela Barnett's running in Tennessee 2, which has not gone for a Democrat since the Civil War. So we've got an uphill slog, but She's a pretty good candidate. You know, Tennessee is an interesting place. I talk about it a lot on media. I write about it a lot, you know, with all this talk of socialism and everything. I was thinking about the other day, like growing up in East Tennessee, you know, it's like, you see the evidence of what the government can do when it builds and owns things. Like, and then it was just surrounded by it, you know, whether it's the TVA and all the network of dams and lakes and, power generation and power, you know, transformation, or, you know, Oak Ridge, like the whole national laboratory, this entire area where I live, where I'm at right now actually is in Oak Ridge, exists because of a massive government program. And it's interesting to me that this state has seen so much, this region has seen so much growth and innovation and wealth, you know, built here, generations of poverty eliminated, only to be sold back a bill of goods of neoliberalism and Reaganism and now MAGA. And it's, you know, it's interesting because I think there is possibility, you know. I've always hoped that that Tennessee would come back to where it needs to be, and it could look around itself and see what can be done. Like, there's the evidence. So, you know, I think Michigan's going to be leading the way right now, just like New York was, just like Colorado was. And I think that if we can build a different kind of Democratic Party, one that is more accountable, one that's more able to sell a vision of a future that's brighter and better, then maybe we can lap it up, you know, like MAGA does.
6: Yeah, I mean, that's a thing is, there's a difference. And I often talk to folks about, like, you know, when you're explaining what New Deal Democrats are, and I think that, like, MAGA did a good job of hijacking anything that we might have, like, tried to do with rebranding. Why are they so much better at the rebranding, right? You've got the Tea Party conservatives, you've got the, you know, the Don't Tread on Me conservatives, the MAGA conservatives. Like, you know, there is something in their language. It's like, we explain too much, right? I know that my friend Tim Hogan was talking about how, and I'm sure this is, you know, just a saying, that Republicans bring you a plate of brownies and Democrats want to bring you the, well, what you want to do is you want to add sugar that has been organically grown and like go into
7: the NPR version of the recipe.
6: Yes, exactly. Instead of the finished brownies, right?
7: Yeah. I mean, I think it's partially because for whatever reason, Democrats by and large are embarrassed by being wrong more than Republicans are. Like, you know, I'll just tell you one. Right. So one example of that, this is years and years ago. I was working with Alexandria Steele, and it was right after the primary before she was seated. And I think we were going on the Daily Show or she was, you know, I don't remember what it was, but I was trying to understand incomes and the income brackets, how many people are making how much money, right? And I believe the number was 40% of Americans make less than $20,000 was the number. Now, the problem is I did the math real quick and this and that. And I think what she ended up saying on the Daily Show was like 200 million Americans we extrapolated the population of the United States, not 40% of workers. Right. And so she was mortified that on national TV, she said something that was wrong. Right. And the core of it was right, which is 40% of American workers made less than $20,000 a year that year, right? But the exact thing she said was wrong. So instead of just like, you know, doubling down and saying, yeah, whatever, 40% of America, you know, and then just leaning into the stats, especially progressives get gun shy anytime they make a mistake, you know? And I just think that's if you say enough words, you're going to make a mistake, period.
6: Right.
7: It's just the way it is.
6: Yeah.
7: You know? And especially start pulling stats and statistics and this and that. And, you know, I mean, like, what we know is that life ain't affordable, period.
6: Right.
7: And, you know, there's going to be people that will say, well, according to the purchasing power graph put out by Fred, the purchasing power of the households has been increasing. You know, well, yeah, okay. By the math that we're presented. And that's the other problem is that Democrats are so... they've so decided to wrap themselves in evidence completely that if they see a mathematical formula that says, hey, actually households are doing better now than they were 40 years ago, then even though they know in their gut that that can't be right, instead of looking for how that can be the case mathematically and still be wrong, they just accept that it is and then try to rebrand. And then in their hearts, they believe that people are better off.
6: Yeah.
7: And
6: that's the thing. It really is. I've thought about this for a long time because I'm a stand-up comic by trade, and I would travel around the country, and Rush Limbaugh was in his ascendancy in the 90s, and I would hear him say things that I knew to be wrong, right? I mean,
7: right.
6: And not just wrong, right? The exaggerations. I remember we were talking about this not too long ago, the woman who was fighting for birth control access through her employer, right? And he would go on and talk, like basically call her a whore for needing birth control. So it goes beyond just the language of being accurate and trying to get people to understand where we're coming from, how we want to get there, giving all the details and the directions. It's just the cutthroat, like just saying things that are demonstrably horrible and untrue, right? It's just like, it's
7: absolutely.
6: It's not just that they don't mind being wrong. It's that they bathe in being deeply dumb and awful.
7: Right. And then the problem is that we don't have the equivalent of saying, like, okay, yeah, like own that then. Like, this is the party of, like, I don't want to go to their party. Their party's no fun. There's no sex. There's no drinking. There actually is, but they want to pretend like there's not, right? Their party would be so boring. Like, they're no fun at all. They don't want to have fun. They don't want to build stuff. They don't want to take, they don't want to take us to a better place. They just want to sit around and call people whores and tell them not to, hold hands in public. And, it's so funny what it is that we're fighting against, and we're unable to embarrass them for being themselves. That's one of the things that I'm confused about.
6: That's, and not like, it doesn't matter if they get embarrassed, but everyone should be laughing at them. That's the part. Yes. I don't care if they're embarrassed, but people should be pointing and going, well, that's just stupid. So let's talk about Michigan, right? The polls are going to close soon, and the Democratic Party, we're going to have an answer as to whether or not, because we've been talking about Abdul El Sayed and Haley Stevens for quite a bit now for that open Senate seat, Sanders and AOC and Warren on one side, Schumer, Peters, and Whitmer on the other, which kind of tells you a lot. What do you think about tonight's, what are you looking forward to in the results? Both, I think Kansas is also worth talking about. It'll be interesting to see like how those primaries turn out. What are your thoughts on primaries tonight?
7: The three that I'm really focused on tonight are in Michigan. So it's Michigan 7, Michigan 13, and then, of course, the Senate race. So you've also got Donovan McKinney, which is running against an incumbent that is just like grossly incompetent, and just like a comic book character of corrupt. And then you've got Will Lawrence, who is running against, another, again, sort of AIPAC-funded kind of, standard old Democrat. And then, of course, Abdul, who is not only running against the establishment in D.C. and in Michigan, but also running against, 60, 80? Like, who knows what the final number is going to be here? But it's, it's edging close to $100 million against him in a primary, right?
6: Yeah.
7: And so I think if you could see another trifecta like we saw in New York, that would be incredible, I think, obviously, Kansas is going to be, there's other, I think Nebraska can end up being an interesting run, too, but that's going to be more in November than tonight, And I just think that we're going to see, unfortunately, that we're going to see a Democratic Party decide whether or not it's actually going to get behind Abdul, right? And I think that's going to be the hardest thing for me to watch is, right now, and I keep telling people this, I write about it, I talk about it, this administration has this National Security Presidential Memorandum, number 7, that allows them to use all of the spying resources, CIA, NSA, FBI, all this stuff, to go after Americans, to spy on them, to indict them, to do various things based on them being not American enough, not capitalist enough, not in tune enough with traditional family values, right? So, and instead of saying, nah, actually, we do have roots in socialism as a nation, instead of acknowledging that what made the New Deal era possible was that FDR was fighting with communists and socialists for power. That's who he was fighting with for power. Not, there were some fascists in the mix too, but the idea that we built this country without any communists, without any socialists, that we did this without public ownership or public production or public employees, that is what the current Democratic Party would have us believe. And they're aligning themselves with Donald Trump and MAGA. And when Abdul wins tonight, which I believe he will, we're going to find out if this party is more aligned with protecting neoliberalism and this market economy that's not serving the people, and they align themselves with Trump and fascism. And I think that's going to be a scary thing to see, but maybe we better see it now than later.
6: Yeah, I think you're right. And there's so much at stake right now that all of this sort of, like, you know, talk to us a little bit about that narrative that they keep trying to exploit. It's always about, you know, Democrats infighting, right? And now we see, you know, Judge Pirro and Burgum going at it over the reflecting pool, over the most stupid thing imaginable, right? It's so absurd. I did not have that on my bingo card that late Friday we would have the story that the DOJ was basically like, yep, it was incompetent installation by the people that Trump hired, right?
7: Uh-huh. I mean, that was the takeaway. That turns out it was, they were trying too fast. They were going too furious. They needed, I mean, you know, there were so many problems with what they're trying to do, right? It would have been a massive project. And, you know, God bless him, if that really is what he wanted to spend his time on, that'd have been fine, except the fact that he did not have the time to get it done by the 4th of July or whatever it was that he needed to do it. And then they're using their power to go after and blame people. That's what I'm saying. Like, and to align yourself with this kind of misuse and abuse of power, to criminalize activity, like picking up a piece of broken pool liner. Right? Like, that's what they were trying to do. But then you extrapolate that onto real stuff, like political movements where they're talking about debanking people, right? They're ratcheting up war right now with Cuba. Marco Rubio is like on a crusade to vilify, you know, we're being basically invaded by Cuban assets is what the Marco Rubio regime would have us believe at this point. And for Democrats, I mean, even your Dan Goldmans to align themselves with this, I mean, I find it remarkable, you know, I was talking to this guy today, I was doing a live stream, and, you know, he was like, all your ideas seemed like they would fit squarely within the Democratic Party as it is. And I can't express to people my experience, at least on the Hill, with this Democratic Party back in 18 and 19, was that it is not the party that it, you know, it is in its, you know, charter. It's not the party that it claims to be out there in the world. It is hell-bent on maintaining the status quo. And I don't, if we keep the status quo, we're going to get Rubio, we're going to get more Trump, we're going to get more MAGA, because people are sick of now. They're sick of this. They want to be able to do better. So, yeah, I mean, reflecting pool nonsense, I think it shows the level of capitulation that is required to be around Trump. You have to be able to say, yep, these guys, man, they had knives in there. It was crazy. It sure wasn't your bad call on buying a contractor.
6: Yeah, exactly. Well, and here's the thing. When we talk about progressives, you know, the now call to fear and hatred is the commies are back. And that's essentially how they're painting progressives, right? And all this language and picking labels and things like that. Talk to us about how progressives are doing across the country. And when you talk about people don't want this, what messages are resonating with them to possibly, you know, get them to fall in love, or at least in a toleration of a progressive?
7: Well, I mean, I think there's a lot of progressives from New York. I mean, like even in Tennessee 7, where you had Afton Bain almost win that that special election. You know, she moved that 13, 14 points, right? And she obviously was a very progressive person in terms of the way in which she thinks, you know, healthcare and various other things need to be done. You know, it's the idea that we need to have a government and an economy that serves people is picking up steam, you know, from Washington to California. You're seeing Mai Vang. I think she's got a big shot in November. We're seeing Hong possibly going to be, you know, nominated to run on the Democratic ticket for governor in Wisconsin. I wish she would say things a little differently, but, you know, whatever. I mean, that's just my East Tennessee mentality.
6: Tell me, push. Well, what would you? I'm here for it.
7: This Thanksgiving thing, you know, like, I don't know. She had this opportunity, like they were asking her if she still believes that we should cancel Thanksgiving, right? It's sort of like the Columbus Day shit, right?
6: Oh, hold on a second. You know, let me just do that. Okay, good. Yes.
7: Sorry.
6: That's all right. I got you.
7: Columbus Day stuff, right?
6: Yep.
7: The underlying theme underneath Thanksgiving, if we want to like look deep at what the holiday is representing, we want to go back and look at the genocide that the Native Americans went through, because, you know, then yes, you could absolutely say that there's a direct line between Thanksgiving and, Native American genocide. I just don't think that most people, when they're cooking dinner with their family, are celebrating any of that stuff. They're right. not thinking about it, you know?
6: Right.
7: So then to try to apply that ideology and that level of thought and contemplation to a national holiday is just, I think it's bad messaging for either one of those things, for either one of those, you know, for either getting elected or for having a conversation about, you know, the blood-soaked history that our nation and economy have. I mean, you know, sure, we can have those conversations, but I don't think they need to be done in the way that we're doing them, and they certainly don't need to be done in, you know, three-minute hits on cable TV.
6: Well,
7: just go with no and move on.
6: As a consultant, as a strategist, I mean, so this has got to be something that she had spoken about previously, right? That she posted something about canceling Thanksgiving. I mean, this is a when we think about Kamala Harris's campaign, you know, having a clip from 2019 talking about, trans individuals, not having, like, how would you want her to, I mean, if you were sitting down with her and she's going to go out and, you know, this question's going to come up, what would you tell her to say?
7: I mean, if the question is, should we cancel Thanksgiving, I would just stick with no.
6: No. Yeah.
7: And then, yeah. And then
6: no.
7: I would just go with no.
6: How hard is that?
7: On.
6: No. That's a whole it's a whole sentence, as we learned.
7: It's done. And then, you know, the follow-up will be like, you thought it and be like, yeah, that was wrong.
6: Yeah.
7: And we should not cancel Thanksgiving, you know?
6: Absolutely.
7: And then if she wants to have, like, you know, if she wants to go on a tour with the state and do something about, you know, I don't know what the Native American population was in Wisconsin. I don't know the history of it, right? But if that's important to her to go and talk about and work through that as governor, then, you know, I think that'd be a thing to do, right? But I don't think, you know, that you do it through the idea of canceling American holidays or demonizing. Like, I mean, is Christmas about Christ? I don't think so. I've never had a whole lot of Christy Christmases. Mine's about like an elf on a shelf and presents and, you know, I'm in the Bible Belt, man,
6: yeah.
7: You know? So it's just these holidays become so distant from what they're ostensibly about anyway. So I just don't think it's worth the effort.
6: I would contact my friend who's a comedian, Jim Rule, yeah. Who's Native American from Wisconsin, and I would give her his line. We could have counter holiday, which Native Americans call it, your welcome day.
7: There you go. Right. Boom. You're welcome.
6: You're welcome, Dave.
7: You're welcome.
6: You're welcome.
7: Yeah.
6: You took everything. It's so, just something.
7: Yeah. Yeah. You did something with it too. I don't know if we're really, you know, anyway, but
6: at any rate. Yeah. Oh, it's always great to talk to you, Corbin. I'm glad that we were able to make this work out. Corbin Trent, Democratic strategist. He's the founder and executive director of A Fight Worth Having. Indeed it is. It's a progressive super PAC. You can find everything at afightworthhaving.com. He's also writing some great stuff on Substack. Always a pleasure to talk to you and look forward to our next conversation.
7: All right. Looking forward to it. Have a great evening.
6: Thank you. Be well. We'll see what happens next. More after this on WCPT 820 Heartland Signal, KKW 1150 and KTNF AM 950. Thank you for joining us, everybody.
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6: We are coming to the home stretch. I only have a couple minutes here, and I want to thank everyone for joining us tonight, all of our listeners tuning in, wherever you might be, and, of course, our guests that we've had throughout the show and our callers, our texters. Always great to have you join. I was just listening to that promo by Cliff Cash and on Richard Chu's show. By the way, don't forget, tune in tomorrow morning. Wake up with Richard the way I do. Lady B, how are you doing today? I haven't had a chance to say hello to you, my friend, and check in these last... You know, sort of a whirlwind last few days. How are you doing?
17: I'm doing good.
6: Yeah. Just hanging in there. Do you get a chance? Like, I feel like I haven't really summered. You know what I'm saying? Like, I feel like I haven't sat in my backyard. I haven't gone, like, I don't go hiking like I used to in the forest preserves for various reasons. I haven't gone to the beach. Have you done any summering things?
17: Not really. Normally like to barbecue with my son, and I haven't really been doing that.
6: Yeah.
17: I love going swimming with Jesse, and we only went swimming like twice.
6: Yeah.
17: I don't know.
6: The heat, when you wanna, it's too hot. You
17: right.
6: know what I mean? And when it's nice out, it's kind of like I got other things to do. It's just,
17: right.
6: This summer is not cooperating with my schedule and emotions.
17: It's really not. And it's been like crazy weather. Either it's too hot, raining too much, and then we have the smoke.
6: Oh my gosh! Yeah, that didn't help anything at all.
17: Yes,
6: not at all. Well, thank you so much, Lady B, for everything. And we're gonna wind down tomorrow. Coming up on the show, we will have our Hump Day Honey, Ken Mejia Beal, will be in studio. So he just came back from Amsterdam. So we'll see if he had, I don't know, I'm just saying, we'll see how his trip was. It sounds like he had a lot of fun. And we will have a lot to talk about. There's our friend Dylan Blaha has a Substack, and I encourage you to read his latest piece about a particular Springfield blogger that I also know quite a bit about. I'm just so glad someone's pulling the curtain back. And I am here for it. Spill the tea, everybody. Have a great evening. We'll talk to you again tomorrow. Love you, Lady B. Bye, everyone.
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2: The family of a Salvadorian man who died in detention over the weekend is demanding answers.
21: Federal officials say a man from El Salvador died Saturday at a New Jersey immigration facility. Family members of Edwin Lopez Cornejo are demanding accountability and asking for an investigation.
22: They did not give him the proper medicine or the consistent timeline of the medicine he needed. And now ICE is coming out publicly saying through the news that they gave him everything he needed at the proper times that he needed. But that's all lies.
21: At a news conference in Highland Park, New Jersey, his brother Danilo Cornejo, mother Maria, and 12-year-old daughter Ashley say his death at the Delaney Hall ICE detention facility in Newark was from medical negligence.